0: Martin Weiss, Monster Bolaños, Fox Sports Radio. Tell you what, you know who's guilty?
1: Who?
0: Dove Kleiman for tweeting out that Colorado players are putting their Instagram handles on the back of their jerseys like that was new. That's been 3 years old. And apparently everybody just saw it and was like, front page news. 3 years ago.
1: 3 years ago, which makes sense for the team that it was 3 years ago and Shador and like having that. Interesting.
0: Oh, that was back when you had Rick Ross on the sidelines, right? You had Rick Ross and Terrell Owens and just about anybody else you could find. I'm surprised Barack Obama wasn't in. You know what I'm saying? Mm-hmm. You name it. The luminaries across Black America were just descending on Colorado to go watch the Buffaloes play. I don't know how many went last year.
1: No, I don't either. But I think more than USC.
0: Well, I'll just say this. UNC, North Carolina. Colorado at least had five or six games.
1: Yeah.
0: North Carolina had one last year. And they was like, oh, Mia Hamm, I cannot be bothered to come back. All right. Let's play Sports Court.
2: The defense is wrong.
3: Sports Court.
0: Garrett?
1: Your Honor?
4: Thank you.
1: Your Honor, you. I knew he was waiting. Come on, Your Honor?
4: Yeah, 3 years ago was when Dove Kleiman actually mattered.
0: Oh.
4: Before he sold his site to someone else. Anyhow, moving on. You two remember Ray Gunn, right?
0: I do.
1: Yes.
4: Yeah, the Australian teacher who I would say in a weird way shocked the world with her breakdancing performance at the Olympics. Well, she's back in the news again. She had a documentary about herself debut on Netflix last night. Don't know if you saw that, the Untold series. Were you two and I and the rest of the planet guilty or not guilty of break shaming her?
0: Not guilty.
5: These allegations are false.
0: And honestly, let's bring back more shame. Your 15 minutes ended a year ago. What is this Netflix documentary? That thing, you know, we need to bring back more shame.
1: Yeah, absolutely not guilty. But
5: these allegations are false.
1: Can I say we're guilty if anyone is watching that? Whoever is watching that documentary is actually guilty. But the shame, I'm with Martin. Bring it back. If you're watching, why is there a documentary on that? I can't. Guilty.
4: She's laughing all the way to the bank, guys.
1: Literally.
4: That's all.
1: Literally.
4: She is. Also, an interesting story in the news. The Spurs happened to fire their play-by-play guy this week, Jacob Toby. Don't know if you've heard this. He allegedly cheated on his then girlfriend with a sister of one of the Spurs players. And that's why they fired him. Are the Spurs guilty or not guilty of not minding their own damn business?
0: I will go Spurs. Actually, I'm going to go guilty.
6: Book him.
0: I think that's why your boy got his job back. Because I think that's probably some level of lawsuit that possibly could come that way. Because I didn't violate a rule. I violated a rule at home. But at work, what's that got to do with anything?
1: Yeah, I think he got his job back. So I'm going to say that
0: he definitely got his job.
1: He got his job back, right? The Spurs are not guilty.
7: Your Honor, I object because it's devastating to my case.
1: Because in the moment, they had to look into it, right? And I think they're now, they fixed it. So that's why I'm saying they're not guilty. Because in the moment, they were like, wait a second, there's a sister involved of a player. They had to look into it. I get
0: right,
1: what you're
0: but
1: saying.
0: Looking like, into it doesn't mean you just automatically fire or suspend the guy. Or like, that's what looking into it means, you look into it.
1: I think they wanted to make sure, they wanted to look right from the beginning. And they kind of looked silly because a lot of people were against it. But now they made it right. So, yeah, not guilty. All right.
4: If he slept with one of the players, would he be guilty?
1: That's a little different. That's a different story.
4: Okay.
1: Different conversation.
4: Moving on. Clemson's Dabo Swinney, obviously in the news. He kicks off here and we said either 40 or 60 minutes,
1: maybe,
4: depending on the bottom third. he's famously thinks that he knows better, what's better for college football than the rest of the sport does. Just 2 years ago, we brought in zero transfers. Then he only had three transfers last season when every other team in the country was full-blown portal crazy. Well, they've gone from national title contender to 7-6 also ran. Is Dabo guilty of living in a world that's passed him by, or is he not guilty by reason of being the only one left with any sanity in this world?
0: I'm actually going to go not guilty.
7: You're letting him go again?
0: I think it fell apart for them nasty in a big way last year. We had a lot of NFL talent on that team, and things just never seemed to be able to get it together. But I do appreciate the fact that Dabo is like, I had a linebacker in class, and then Pete Golding's calling him, checking him out of biology to come back to LSU. Like, I'm snitching. I don't like this.
1: You know, I'm going to say guilty.
8: Whatever they said he did that.
1: even if he had the right idea, the right mentality, you saw what was happening around you, and he was a little too late. Like, now he's probably like, man, if I would have jumped sooner and just accepted the reality of what college football was becoming, maybe they wouldn't be in the situation they're in right now. I'm just saying.
0: Speaking of the situation we're in right now, at least this Michigan defense is flying around. Thank God. Golly. I mean, I'm telling you, you watch stuff like this, and it's ridiculous. Let's look in the NFL, Monsi, because I fly all the time for work, and I could not imagine an 18-hour flight and having to do anything the next day, much less play a football game.
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3: Left-footed delivery, far post, the header. Justice is served. The ball don't lie.
2: New England Revolution Soccer is brought to you by Santander, the official bank of the New England Revolution. Revolution. Now, with the call of the match, here is Charlie Davies and the voice of the Revolution, Brad Feldman.
3: The Revolution, Charlie Davies and I are on the left post. Game two of a four-game road trip. Longest run of consecutive away games for the Revolution since 2002. It's the New England Revolution LA Galaxy at Dignity Health Sports Park. Brad Feldman with Charlie. And after the Revs won 3-1 against the Columbus Crew this past Sunday, they're now in fourth place in the Eastern Conference, 11-7-4, tied with Chicago on 37 points, but behind on the points per game. Charlie, this is the Revs' first away game against LA Galaxy since the Bruce Arena debut in 2019. These teams did play in 2022. That was an LA Galaxy win. The Revs have been better away from home lately. This is a rare visit to LA on the West Coast. What do you expect here?
4: I expect the New England Revolution to dominate possession because their midfield is so in sync at the moment. Whereas you look at the LA Galaxy, and a little bit older, new players coming into the team, so it's not a set midfield that we've seen across the league this year. And for the Revs, they're flying high. The last two road matches, 6 goals scored. They're feeling themselves. So I'm expecting a confident, attack-minded Revolution side tonight.
3: Yeah, the Revs now 3-5-2 away from home, and they've been playing some scintillating stuff out there on the field. Who is your Revolution Santander player spotlight man tonight, Charlie? Santander, official bank of the Revs.
4: Brooklyn Reigns. He's been phenomenal this season. I'm expecting a U.S. Men's National Team call-up in the near future. That's how good he's been across this league. But him helping out in the midfield, making sure that he's there for possessions, but also picking up second balls and being a tough tackler, I'm expecting a lot from him tonight because I think he can carve up this LA Galaxy midfield.
3: The conversation we were having a couple games ago, that the Revs were creating chances, not scoring. They scored 3 the other night. Mm-hmm. Could have had more. You think Dor Turgeman stays hot here?
4: I hope so. I think the Revs need whoever's playing striker, in this case Dor Turgeman, it seems like it's his opportunity to run with. They need him to score goals because they're providing opportunities. He's got great work rate and a great effort, but now he's just got to finish those chances.
3: All right, the teams are marching out of the tunnel. This is a place the Revs have some history. The last time Charlie was here, there's a 2014 MLS Cup. Last time the Revs were here, 2019, the Bruce Arena debut. But it's the first time since COVID, first time since 2019. We'll have words from the head coach, starting lineups, and then the opening kick from LA after this.
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7: What do you expect from the LA Galaxy? What do you expect from your group? And how do you expect, or how have you expected preparations to go ahead of that match?
8: Yeah, it's an interesting trip. As you said, you fly all over the country. It's like a six-hour flight. You change three time zones, and it is challenging. But listen, it's a challenge that every team in this league face during the season, and it's not something that is more difficult for us than for the other teams. But yes, obviously, like if you play LA Galaxy in LA or you play at home, it's very different because of everything we spoke about. They are a team that, as we know, two seasons ago, they won MLS Cup. They still have a good core of those players, same coach. They are a team that is very good and trying to control the game with the ball, very strong in defending to attack in transition. They have talent on the field all over in all lines. We also have our strengths. We'll try to expose certain weaknesses on their team and expose our strengths like in every game. So I think it's going to be a great challenge for both teams, and I expect one good soccer game.
3: Daz Revolution head coach Marko Mitrovic. His words presented by Jeff Lee, proud partner of the Revolution, who faced the LA Galaxy in Carson, California this evening back in New England. It's a late afternoon here, of course, on the left coast. LA lines up like this. JT Marcinkowski in goal, left to right across the back. Julian Aude, Justin Hock, Jakob Glesnes, the former Philadelphia Union defender, and Harbor Miller at right back. In the midfield, it's Sergi Roberto. Yes, a Barcelona, former Barcelona player. Marco Royce in front of him. Eric Tommy on the right and the left side of the attack. Former Mexico international Irving Chucky Lozano, Koyogo Furuhashi, and Robert Taylor complete the attack for LA Galaxy. For the Reds, Matt Turner in goal again. Unchanged 11 for Mitrovic with Will Sands, Mamadou Fofana, Ethan Kohler, and Matt Polster. Matt Raines, Al-Hassan Youssef, the 6 and the 8 respectively, wide left. Peyton Miller, wide right. Jack Harrison, Carlos Heel, the captain, and midfield maestro, slots in behind Dor Turgeman, the lone striker for the Revs, who have Luca Langoni, new man Daniel Gazdag, and Eli Feingold all available on the bench. Charlie, teams out on the field. Before we get to the action, let's get your keys to the game.
4: Yeah, we just touched on it earlier in this pregame show about using the pace that the Revs have across this LA Galaxy back line that has struggled to deal with players running in behind them. When they're facing their own goal, they're in trouble. The second key, overrun the midfield. They have a very aging midfield, 32 years old, 34 years old, and 37 years old. The LA Galaxy midfielders ages. So I expect this well-oiled machine in terms of the Reds midfield to really overtake the game and dictate the tempo, win the second balls, and keep them pinned back. And the third key, let Heel distract. Let Heel be a player that is almost like bait, pulling LA Galaxy players out of position, because all the focus is going to be on the Revs captain, the playmaker, Carlos Heel. What an incredible season he's having. MVP type of season. And so if he's drifting out of positions, he's going to be pulling a lot of LA Galaxy players away from their responsibilities. So allow Jack Harrison and Dor Turgeman much more space to operate in.
3: Here's a score update. Wild one. Toronto and Chicago finished 4-4. Derek Etienne Jr. getting a goal in a stoppage time for Toronto. Also had a hat trick from Josh Sargent. Toronto coming back after they lost the lead in that game, and that's good for the Revs, because Chicago's the team the Revs are dueling with. In the standings right now, it will be the Galaxy in their dark blue, really a purple, with golden numerals and trim, with the three Adidas stripes. The Revs in their Eastern white pine kit, sharp white uniform. Second year they've had that with the navy blue numbers and trim, green design on the front. Matt Turner in orange. Marcinkowski, the goalkeeper in a bright yellow at the other end. The Revs will defend the goal to the left as LA kicks off, moving right to left. And we are underway. Ball goes back to Sergio Roberto, now 34 years of age, I should say. And there's Glesnes, a longtime nemesis for the Revs when he was with the Union. Revs are going to press early, but they set the line of contention about three quarters of the way up the field. Justin Hack played all but 45 minutes for NYCFC last year. They forced the goalkeeper to go long and win it. Popped up in the air by Polster, scored in the last game, and it floats into Marcinkowski, making his 17th appearance of the year for the Galaxy. 5-5-6 record, just three clean sheets.
4: I don't remember in all of my time seeing a more underwhelming LA Galaxy back line. So, and including the goalkeeper.
3: So what are you saying, Charlie? Be clear. You saying they're good or they're...
4: I'm saying...
3: No. Just tell us what you really mean.
4: Yeah.
3: Speak from your heart for once.
4: What I'm saying is the Revs, if they're having a good day, should have a lot of fun, a lot of joy on the pitch.
3: This is Chucky Lozano. Charlie, you ever get called Chucky? Chucky, maybe.
4: You know what? Never Chucky.
3: Chucky. I think that's how you say it. This is Hack. Making his 22nd appearance. Oh, and then a loose touch there. That forces Audi to come back. Argentinian played at Lanús before he joined Galaxy, who won the MLS Cup 2 years ago, but they're having a not a great season. 6-9-8, 26 points, 13th in the West coming into this game. But they're going through the gears here through midfield. Revs drop off a little bit. It's sprayed wide for Lozano. 75 caps for Mexico. And he's going to run a Polster here with an overlapping run for Audi to the outside. Slots it through, but it's an easy clearance for Fofana. And then Turgeman got the first touch getting around Glesnes, but couldn't control. LA have it back in the center circle. LA's a team that wants to possess, but they tend to get stretched, as Charlie was alluding to, because of the age of their very accomplished forward players, but they don't necessarily get the full both sides of the ball commitment that Marko Mitrovic gets from his guys. You can't say that Carlos Heel and Jack Harrison are luxury players.
4: No. And if you're talking about mismatches on the pitch, Peyton Miller versus Harbor Miller, they should be looking to target that right back for LA Galaxy because he's constantly out of position. Watching him play the past couple of games, I've been shocked at how out of sync he's been with the back line. So with Peyton Miller's pace, look for them to try and expose that space.
3: Hack at the back. Again, Revs have not played here in over 7 years against the Galaxy. There are, of course, two LA teams now with LAFC coming to the league in 2018. The Revs press in the middle third and force the Galaxy to go all the way back. These teams, of course, have met three times in MLS Cup Finals. We won't talk about any of those results.
4: No.
3: And also on the road, Revs not done great here over time. 6-12-4, including games at the Rose Bowl going back to 1996, these two MLS original teams. 45th all-time regular season meeting. And LA break the lines, but lose the ball. That was Miller breaking out there and...
4: dispossessing Harbor Miller, yeah. With ease.
3: Well, depending on who you believe, Marko Mitrovic said the other day that Peyton Miller's the fastest player in the league. The computer says he's second fast. Either way, the guy's monster rapid, as the great Paul Mariner used to say. Now, Al-Hassan Youssef gets it to Will Sand, still playing with the cast on his left hand. Now Fofana goes down the line, finds Youssef, touch away from pressure, keeps the ball smartly. The Nigeria international played it off of a Galaxy player, and then they keep it in and regain possession.
4: Do they say who the fastest player is? Do you know who the fastest player is?
3: You know, I there is a chart somewhere, but I'm watching the ball right now. I'll get that for you. Here's Reigns in traffic, unable to get through. And Drew Fisher and his crew award the throw-in to Los Angeles, the officiating crew in full. Fisher with Corey Richardson and Catherine Nesbitt on the lines. Victor Rivas is the fourth. Kevin Terry Jr. is the lead video review official. Here's Hack all the way across on the right side. Pop towards Matt Turner's goal, and he'll collect easily. Again, Turner, an MLS best, negative 9.51 goals prevented. Best in the league. It's Polster. Tries to get down the line, can't get past Lozano. Two experienced players there. Polster, really hard to take him out of the lineup right now, even with Feingold getting back to fitness. The Revs do have three games in 8 days this week, and so I wouldn't be surprised to see Feingold get a start in one of the two upcoming matches. This is, again, the second of four straight road games for New England. We've played 5.5 minutes as the Revs look to break the lines here. Good defensive play by Hack. That stroke wide. Lozano gets it back inside, but loose pass intercepted by Fofana. His pass is offline. Revs a couple times unable to take advantage. It's a big pitch here. And a little bit of extra space wide and a lot of running. But good pressing from Carlos Gil, forcing Sergio Roberto to go all the way back. After his time with Barcelona, Sergio Roberto with Como in Italy for a couple seasons, made his MLS debut at San Diego a couple games ago. Big name player. And some of the big name foreigners scoring around the league, Griezmann and Lewandowski both getting goals today. And a nice move down the right here by LA. Getting forward is Harbor Miller. But again, the Revs with good tracking. Get the ball back. Then Fofana, who is a slick move to lay Harbor down on the ground. Yusuf over on the far side. Peyton Miller back to Sands. The Revs will keep it in their own half. Back to Matt Turner. His record 11-7-4. Five clean sheets. Carlos has it. Middle third. What a game for Carlos Gil last match, Charlie. Three goal contributions, a goal and two assists. Now he finds Turgeman. Polster in the pocket. He turns smartly, finds Jack Harrison. Now the Revs are playing. Harrison running at the defense. To the inside. Curls a shot that deflects. High and wide. No, it just... That's Harrison saying it took a deflection. That's what I saw. But Drew Fisher was reading his phone, and so it's going to be a goal kick.
4: Yeah, it looked like it did come off a Galaxy player. Slight deflection. Yeah. But Drew Fisher, he stuck with his call. But I loved the way that Matt Polster's coming inside, creating space. They're clearly finding a mismatch in between the lines. I love the movement that Marko Mitrović has his players.
3: Right. Well, last game we saw Kohler a couple times step into the attack. This time, Polster not just tucking into the channel, but moving into more of a midfielder's position. And that's what helped him get through.
4: And naturally, he's a midfielder, so
3: yep.
4: It works really well. You could see Carlos Gil trying to instruct Polster where to go sometimes, and he asked him to go deeper because the space was there, and it worked like a charm.
3: Revs throw the ball in midfield to lose it. It's Eric Tommy, German midfielder, played forward over the head of Kohler, who's been one of the revelations of this season for the Revs. It rolls through harmlessly to Matt Turner. Santander, the official bank of the New England Revolution, in a 0-0 game in the ninth minute. Reigns fouled there hard by Furuhashi, 31-year-old Japanese forward, played at Birmingham City, was championships, and then also something of a Celtic legend in Glasgow. They've got a real good connection over the years with Japanese players at Glasgow Celtic.
4: Yeah. Absolutely. It was big Ange Postecoglou doing a great job because he had spent a lot of time in Japan.
3: Yep. Good combination. Harrison and Heel, and it continues back to Jack. And he can't get through in the end. Audi, good job. Now played forward, but good read by Fofana, who loses it now. Furuhashi's in. And then,
4: no,
3: a big tackle there, and it's going to be a yellow card and a penalty. Giveaway by Fofana. Sands committing the foul. The Revs are saying, look at the monitor. What do you think, Charlie? And now a bit of a kerfuffle there.
4: Well, Sands does a great job again back. Fofana had Kyogo Furuhashi beat, but he mistimes it.
3: Yeah.
4: And next thing you know, Sands has an incredible job of getting back and making a last-ditch effort. Now, it's not a red card because he was attempting to play the ball. I don't see that.
3: The ball's away.
4: I don't see that being a foul. Let's see. Kyogo in on goal. And I'm not seeing a foul there. If anything, he kicks Will Sand's leg. I don't know about that call.
3: The Rams are trying to delay this. Robert Taylor went over and slapped it away from a Turner. Drew Fisher still hasn't allowed them.
4: Yeah, VAR is clearly looking at this play. And they have every angle. They have to do it in slow-mo. I don't see Will Sands kicking.
3: Here's the thing. Yeah, how's this if he doesn't call it there? And he hesitated. I was so shocked that Fofana gave it away that it caught me off guard, the break there. By Fruhane, well, they're lining it up. I think this penalty is going to be allowed here, much to the consternation of the Revolution.
4: I don't know about that.
3: Yeah, I don't know either. It's going to be Marco Royce, who's one for one this year. We know how good that Turner has been in his career, but this is a tough one for him. It's going to be allowed. The run-up. Little stutter, and it's into the back of the net. The Revs are down 1-0 in the 11th minute. Look at Fofana. He's clapping his hands. He's like, pick me up, guys.
4: Yeah, he's saying it's my fault.
3: The body language out there is good. Kohler, Youssef, everybody's like, we can. They went down in the 8th minute. Just 6 nights ago, Charlie came back and hammered him. Oh, that's a tough call. If he doesn't call it, there's no way they make that a penalty.
4: Yeah, I think Furuhashi kicked Will Sand's leg, to be honest, but they stuck with the penalty call. Now the Revs have to bounce back.
3: Marco Royce converting. Former Borussia Dortmund man. Had 301 goal contributions for...
4: They went down against Columbus. They came back and they showed their quality. So another little bit of resilience is going to be needed today.
3: Yeah, and they lead the league in comebacks after going down a goal. 5 times they've come back to win, which is remarkable. We're only 2/3 of the way through the season. Long by Turner. That's not going to find its intended target. Miller forward. It goes out for an LA throw on the far side, right. A lot of soccer still to be played. Just halfway through the 13th minute. Goes back to Jakob Glesnes, Norway. Plays his goalkeeper. There's Hack. Has out to the outside. Good step there by Kohler. He wins it. Reigns. Turgeman stretches. He could have had 2 goals. He's marginally offside on what looked like a second goal for him. It would have been a third assist for Carlos Heel, but instead Heel scored that world-class goal just minutes later. Put the icing on the cake for the Revs in Columbus. Such different pictures, right, Charlie? It's the same sport, same league, 2 different teams, but the atmosphere here in LA feels so different from Columbus. And then another foul by Furuhashi, this time coming through Kohler. Got an edge to him for sure.
4: You're not going to be successful for Celtic in the Scottish Premier League.
3: Yeah, that's
4: if you can't give out
3: right
4: and dish out some challenges and take physicality.
3: Little known fact, I was the play-by-play voice of the Scottish Premier League for 2 years.
4: Oh, wow.
3: For ESPN International, yeah. And I did most of those games off the monitor, but I did a tour up there, and I got to see some of that in person. It's a fully committed league. They get stuck in. I was at Celtic Park. It was pretty cool. Actually, being completely honest, it's one of the 2 or 3 best atmospheres I've ever been. Here's Carlos. Harrison has room to roam. Little stutter step. There are a lot of purple jerseys between Jack and the goal. As LA has a 1-0 lead. Carlos dips to shoulder. Gets pulled back. Has to be a call. Royce. Now 5 goals on the season with that penalty. Those 7 assists. And a clear tactical foul. Long way for goal. Good 45 yards. Revs go quickly wide to Harrison. It's 1-on-1 this time. It's Audi. Good combo again. Carlos slips it inside. Harrison curls it wide. That asks a lot of Fofana, but he'll corral it in the corner near the flag. Back to Miller, rolls it. Now Yusuf for Reigns. Rez Flute in possession, trailing by a goal. And then Carlos gets manhandled by Lozano. And it's off to the races again. Furuhashi, he runs right into Reigns. No foul this time. And Reigns barks at Furuhashi for simulation. I think the Revs still unhappy about how he went down for the penalty. And this game's taking on old-school L.A. New England temper now, Charlie.
4: Yeah, and Furuhashi is realizing in Major League Soccer he's got to deal with a lot of pace. This isn't the Scottish Premier League where you get in on some of those big center backs and you're through to goal. Here you're going to get caught. So he tried to improvise, lost possession, and went down easily.
3: Revs have possession on the far side left, attacking half of the field, but Sands goes back to midfield. Here's Ethan Kohler. Finds Harrison on the right wing. Running it out. Pings it inside. Oh, it gets to Turgeman, who holds up and backheels it towards the goal, but an easy save in the end for Marcinkowski. Creative play didn't yield any dividends.
4: No, it was inventive from Dor Turgeman to get a quick shot off while his body was facing Carlos Hill away from goal and tries a clever backheel, just nothing on it.
3: L.A. can get into trouble. They have had six red cards as a team. Miro Garces, who's not out there, leads the team with three. Should mention that the Revs still without Leo Campana, and it sounds like it may be more time from Mitrovic's words this week, unfortunately. And out for the whole season for L.A., Ricky Pooch, their star creative man, is a big part of that MLS Cup win in 2024. Minute 17, Revs with possession, trailing by one. Revs got in Thursday night, trained twice. Good step here. Fofana for Miller. Carlos. Good find, play the feet of Turgeman. Now Jack Harrison, corner of the box on the near side. Has sight of goal. Delivery. Header just wide. Served up on a platter. Harrison for Turgeman, who didn't get his shoulders around on it and send it wide in the near post.
4: What a ball from Jack Harrison right into the path of Dor Turgeman. And a player of his ability has to do better with that opportunity. Uncontested header. And he just misses it at the near post. He's too eager. Doesn't make the proper contact with it.
3: Jack Harrison, six assists in five appearances coming into the game. Four, now five starts. Fastest player to reach six with an assist in each of his first four starts. Really remarkable out of the gate. One more league match with an assist, and he would tie the club record for consecutive games with a helper, Jack. The guys who are the co-holders of that record, two of the greats in Revs history, Steve Ralston and Carlos Heel. And it's Harrison on the ball in the middle third right now, getting away from Lozano, and gets pulled down, tripped in the end. Lozano, and it's a lot of tactical fouling right now by the home team, who would probably feel grateful to be up 1-0. Revs upcoming schedule, I told you about the busy week coming up. The road trip continues at NYCFC Wednesday night. Then Sunday at Chicago, that's a big one. Both of those are big ones. Revs are then home on September 19th against Orlando City. Call 1-877. Get Revs for tickets. Oh, good ball finds Miller in the box. Takes it down beautifully. Swivels his hips. Drives it with the left. Creates the first corner of the game. Should he have driven inside to his less favored right foot?
4: Yeah, but that's the matchup that the Revs have to continue to look at.
3: Miller v. Miller.
4: You could see Harbor Miller just looks like a fish out of water.
3: I saw what you did there.
4: He's able to recover with throwing his body on the line at the last second for that block, but you could just clearly see.

0: a little bit of a little bit of one so far, Fisher. Carlos over on the left side. Back to Reigns. Carlos allowed to advance on the dribble. Now cuts it back to Kohler. Quickly now to Yusuf in the right center channel. Now wide on the wing. Harrison, head up. Left footed delivery. In swinging ball, but a little too much power and pace. He holds up his hand. Say my bad.
1: Well, this is that area where Jack Harrison continues to keep cutting to his left foot and whipping in these crosses. At some point, that's setting him up for that move on the fake cross, cut to his right, and get into the box.
0: LA playing like the away team at home here. Set up for the goal kick. Now they go long with the Revs pressing high. Good flick on there by Taylor, who's finished, but was from England. And of course, played with Miami, then Austin. Just his eighth appearance with the Galaxy. He won MLS Cup with Miami. Good touch now. Carlos in the center circle. Finds Harrison again. These two have such a good simpatico. Harrison, corner of the box. Stabs it. Oh, good ball in. And Glesnes is there. Good header wide by Harbour Miller, but it was Glesnes who did the hard work. And what a terrific pass in. Nearly set up another shot for the Revs in front of goal. Fofana with the win. Miller takes it down on halfway on the left wing. 22nd minute, 1-0 LA. Marco Reus, the goal scorer from the penalty spot. Harrison, now double teamed on the right, has support. Finds Polster behind him. He goes to Fofana. Revs moving the ball quickly to the left side. Miller. V. Miller inside to Yusuf. Takes a little push there from Eric Tommy. Back from a foot injury. Tommy. Pinball wizard. Harrison. He leaves it short, but it's a great read by Reigns to keep the Revs playing. I think Harrison knew exactly what he was doing, and Reigns was switched onto it. Now Jack's making a central run. That opens it up for Fofana. He plays it to Reigns. Now to Carlos, edge of the area on the right side. Makes a move, makes another move. Oh, he curls it and skims off the crossbar. Just didn't dip enough. Left-footed shot, and I believe it was a save, so it's going to be a second corner for the Revolution. Carlos found the space and nearly scored.
1: And it's just what we're accustomed to seeing from the magician, Carlos. He takes up the space on that right flank and just cuts inside on his left. Fake shot, and then drills one. It came a little bit inwards. I know he was trying to frame that far post side netting, and gets deflected out for a corner.
0: Far side left, second corner from this spot for the Revolution. Outswinging ball. Oh, Kohler was loose, couldn't connect. Not cleared, knocked wide. Good job by Sands to find Carlos in the far left corner again. He's going to skip inside. Taking on Hack. Now double teamed, so he leads Sands. He puts on a move against Justin Hack. Polster over on the left side after the corner kick. Carlos threads it through, couldn't find Harrison. And Harbour Miller just happy to clear over the line. And the Revs are really on the front foot hunting an equalizer here, Charlie. Beautiful night, a little humid here in the 80s. And conducive to a pretty sharp pace of play.
1: Oh, I love this weather. Nice, crisp LA evening. Right now, the Revs are getting going. They're finally getting into a rhythm, connecting passes. It takes a little time to understand what the opposing team is doing and how they move, but you can see there's a lot of space in the midfield. You just have to figure out, okay, which channel are we trying to play into? And then you could see how the dominoes start to fall.
0: Revs building up through midfield, still in their own defensive half. Reigns gets it from Yusuf. Now Fofana playing their triangles. Tommy pressing a little bit. Yusuf plays it down the line. It's a little too strong there for the overlapping Sands, and so the Galaxy recover.

0: This is Royce. Now Sergi Roberto. Glesnes. Back to the goalkeeper. Charles, it's a good time for you to have a word.
1: Yes, of course it is. And good pressure from the Revs right here. 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
0: Minute 26 in Carson, California. 1-0 the Galaxy lead. Revs won last time they were here, even though Zlatan Ibrahimovic scored a bicycle kick goal. 2-1 was the score, as I said in the opening segment. Sergio Roberto uses his skill, formed at La Masia, to get through midfield. A little spinorama move there. Now, Audi. Lozano against Polster, goes to the inside, gets around Harrison, still going, angled ball in, and that forced Sands to stretch and play it behind for the first LA Galaxy corner kick of the game. That brings the Ultras behind the Revs defensive goal into it, and it was good vision from Lozano, didn't quite thread the needle, but it was enough to put pressure on Sands.
1: Yeah, it was good movement as Lozano's coming in from the left channel. And he's got his head up, head on a swivel, and plays it perfectly in the space for Robert Taylor. But Will Sands, last second, is able to intervene. I was thinking it was towards Matt Turner's goal when he initially made that touch.
0: Royce, good ball in. Oh, nearly an own goal there, but the Revs got two touches on it. It was a great delivery. And then
1: if Peyton Miller didn't make that touch,
0: was that Glesnes?
1: It was Royce on the back post. I mean, Kyogo Furuhashi on the back post, who was going to have a tap in if Peyton Miller didn't intervene there.
0: Rez got two touches on it, and now a second consecutive corner kick. This one from the far side. Robert Taylor, the Finn, will take it. Outswinging ball, tricky one. Header away by Miller, and a foul whistled against the LA Galaxy. Carlos Heels had the best chance of the game for the Revs, who trail by one. Carlos, now 8 goals, 8 assists. Revs go through the gears here. Kohler leaves it for Polster, touches it to Kohler. Has more work to do, then gets fouled by Royce. Only two prior appearances for Carlos against the Galaxy because of the imbalanced schedule in the Big 30 team league. One goal, 2 assists in those two prior games. Now he picks up his head and sprays it on the angle. Beautiful ball to find Miller, chested into his own path. One-on-one with Harbor Miller on the left wing. Corner of the box. Oh, he naive pass there. There are too many purple shirts there. And Taylor comes away with it. It's pulled back. Clear foul there. And he wants a yellow card, but Drew Fisher keeps it in his pocket, and certainly if that's a yellow card, the Galaxy would have been booked a couple times now as well. But I think they're starting to add up for both teams a little bit as the game gets a little nippier. And that was actually Eric Tommy who got pulled back, I should say. Now Hack. Aude. Jakob Glesnes picks up his head, curls along for Taylor, who's not able to keep it in play. The Revs have a defensive throw-in. Thanks for staying up with us on this holiday weekend. Back in New England. Good couple of days out here on the left coast. I actually lived here for a few years, so it's good to revisit my old haunts. Lots changed, though, since I won't say how long it's been. Another era, let's just put it that way. Carlos has it over halfway, can't turn the corner, but earns a Revolution throw-in between the bench areas. Quickly to Harrison. Thinks about the big switch, thinks better of it, goes back to Kohler. Ethan, scanning. Everybody in a purple jersey between Kohler the ball, and the goal the Reds are attacking. Now wide right, Carlos, inside out ball, ambitious, trying to play Turgeman, but then he wins it back. Gets to Dorr, who's then dispossessed, no foul. He goes down in some pain, but referee saw nothing wrong with the tackle. Tommy, back to Gleznas. Dorr is up and pressing, and forces Marcinkowski to float one, and then it comes off of Lozano. It'll be a revolution throw-in. Drew Fisher really not switched on. He had to go look at the fourth to figure out who that came off of. I don't mean to kill the ref, but he was actually looking away. Yusuf, he knew where to look. Finds Miller open on the left wing. Overlapping run coming from Sands. Instead, it goes to Carlos Heel over on the left side. Turns the corner on Tommy. Great ball for Miller. Miller takes it to the end line. Gets it inside. Turgeman, another little heel flick, but it's cleared by L.A. He was trying to center that. That wasn't a shot that time. A little step over Rabona type move.
1: Yeah, it was good from Peyton Miller. Just use his pace. I would be screaming at him just to continue to be aggressive when going at Harbor Miller.
0: Yeah, and Mitrovic has talked about that. Like, they sometimes say, just be ruthless. They say the same thing to Dorr Turgeman. Don't mess around with it in midfield. You're a great goal scorer. Get in front of the goal. And then another foul committed there by Furuhashi, but the whistle goes against New England. Was it a handball?
1: He's saying he dove.
0: Jeez Louise. Get another look at the Miller run. Did well to keep it in, like you say, Charlie, but too many defenders at the near post. Free kick for Auda. Hack to the goalkeeper. Marcinkowski sees the pressure in the person of Turgeman, and LA will play their patterns down the left side. Here's Chucky Lozano. Goes well to get inside, and Sergio Roberto, so skillful. He plays Royce, and now it's a fluid transition play here. Lozano in the box now, centering pass. Could be trouble. Taylor makes it two, and the Reds get hit on the break. Reds have had most of the play. They're down 2-0 now. Minute 33. And Matt Turner is out of his goal barking.
1: All the New England Revolution players are talking to each other right now, and Matt Turner's stressing that they stay compact and tight. Players look like they're stretched out of position, and Sergio Roberto was absolutely masterful in the way that he broke into the attacking half. And then it's a fantastic finish from Robert Taylor, trailing the play. Chucky Lozano finds him. They look very fluid in the attacking third, and the Revs have a lot to look at in terms of how they're positioned. A lot of them are spaced out, stretched, not in unison. Very uncharacteristic of the Revs the past, you know, four games or so.
0: Charlie, there is some variability. I'm not saying it's the whole reason here, but there is a little extra width out here, and it's a big field, a bigger field than the Revs are used to, and it looks like they're struggling with it as Harrison gets dispossessed there and does well to win it back. But that's Taylor's first goal of the season. And the Reds have had most of the ball and none of the goals. They're down 2-0. Fofana for Miller.
1: On wide heels, it's a simple fix of defensively staying compact and tight, and then in the attacking phase of play, use your pace, use the width.
0: Polster to Harrison, to Carlos Heel. You can tell he's annoyed. He has his head up, scanning, now steers it into the channel. A lot of Galaxy players to beat. Short for Reigns. Quickly to Fofana, the center back, for Yusuf out on the left side. Peyton Miller. Yusuf is support, but on halfway, and he has to go all the way back to the keeper. Pressure here. Matt's out of his goal and just gets it away. He's a pain in the neck, isn't he, Furuhashi? Yeah, he timed that jump pretty well. Almost won it back. But the Revs have it. Kohler. Marko Mitrovic is yelling at Miller to get forward, but then, of course, Polster sprays it wide. He has to retreat, but receives it out on the wing. Carlos comes across to pick it up, trying to boss the match here. Revs captain turns, head up. Nice turn by Yusuf. He drives forward, runs right into Sergio Roberto. Reigns wins the header, touched by Polster. Carlos wins it back for the Revs. Carlos just gets it to Polster, is playing it as a holding mid right now. Harrison open on the wing, snapped wide by Reigns. Harrison gets away from Lozano, running at the defense again. Harrison has sight of goal and blasts it high and wide. Coming up on the Sports Illustrated Tickets Halftime Report, we'll look around MLS. All kinds of goals flying in on this soccer Saturday. We'll get Charlie's analysis, first half stats, and more. 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Minute 37, 2-0 LA Galaxy. The Revs have been a good run of form, and they haven't played poorly here except for a couple of defensive lapses, and they've been made to pay. A long way to go. Polster, Kohler back to Matt. Harrison smartly inside. Polster. Touch away from pressure by Yusuf. Has such a good sense of that. He turns and now angles it wide into the attacking half of the field. Here's Miller against Miller on the left wing. Galaxy back in their defensive shape. Sands joins the attack. The left back inside to Carlos. Spending a lot of time over on that left side. Just getting around the ball. Now Reigns. Lead Sands. Head up. Thought about a cross. Goes back to Brooklyn Reigns. Out on the left wing still. Carlos picks it up. Curling delivery. Turgeman took it off the chest. And Hawk gets it to Glesnes, who hooks it away. It was a tricky one for Dorad to stretch to try to chest it down. But what inventive play again by Carlos Heel. Heel, 95 career regular season assists now, 10th in MLS history. And climbing the charts. Reds could use an assist right now. They trail by two. Here's Harrison. Taking on the left back again. Uses the bottom of the shoe. Goes to Fofana. LA coached by Greg Vanney. Former Toronto FC coach, of course. And man who steered them to a victory 2 years ago. Won the treble with Toronto. Carlos trying to drop it into the box for a Turgeman. A little too long for the Revs striker, and LA will start on the deck. Long ball. Furuhashi heads it wide, but right to Miller. Takes a bump, and the Revs get it back. Fofana recovering the ball. Harrison. Long way from goal out on the right wing. Polster plays a feed to Turgeman. It's a tricky one. A good step there by Justin Hack. And LA have the ball here. Through midfield, it's Eric Tommy, Lozano, Sergio Roberto, now Royce. And it's the Galaxy's turn to play a little possession. Glesnes. Jakub Glesnes steps into it. We've seen him do this over the years, and he slices it for Tommy right on halfway. Harbor Miller played at Ventura County in MLS Next Pro. I was on the Ventura Highway yesterday. I wasn't in Ventura, though. I was in Valencia. Oh, nice little heel flick there by Lozano. Gets it back from Audi. Centering pass, and that forces a full stretch from Fofana to play it over the near sideline with Furuhashi in close attendance. And you can see how quickly they hit. The Revs look like the better team for long stretches, and then LA just comes right at you the other way.
1: Yeah, the Revs right now are just shambolic in defending in transition.
0: LA have it, middle third. Royce. Miscontrolled there, and LA give it back to the Revs. Harrison turns right into pressure, but falls kindly for New England. Polster recovers the ball. Goes back to Kohler in the defensive half. Less than 5 minutes of normal time to go, and what feels like a quick moving first half here, with the Revs trailing by two. Fofana steers it forward. Good pass for the overlapping Sands. Has a yard to put in across. Slams on the brakes. Keeps going. Squares it. It falls for Carlos. Straightaway center. Guided it towards the far post, but a good save by Marcinkowski diving to his right. Carlos didn't put enough power behind it, and a good read by the goalkeeper. I thought that was going to be 2-1.
1: I did too. I mean, when it falls to the feet of the captain inside the 18-yard box, you expect it to find the back of the net, given the time and space he had. But Will Sands cuts and chops Miller. Then a deflected cross lands right around the 18-yard box to Carlos, who just, he telegraphed where he was going and didn't put a lot of pace on it. So JT had a jump on the ball. And
0: yeah, the jaws of the defense were starting to close on him, and he looked where he was shooting. And then the Revs press and force Marcinkowski to play it off of Turgeman, but it will be a goal kick, which they line up to take short. Minute 42, LA Galaxy 2, New England Revolution 0. Driven long by the keeper. Second ball picked up by Fofana. He helps it forward. Glesnes with the header. Knocked down by Harbor Miller, and LA do well to get the ball. Sergio Roberto. Back to Jakub Glesnes. And the Galaxy are going to try to make the Revs chase the game. Tommy. Julian Ode. All the way back, even with the back line, Eric Tommy's dropped into play almost as a center back. Now he switches with Justin Hack, who we've seen play a lot of D-mid for NYCFC over the years. Good ball angled wide. Harrison closing in. And then Lozano miscontrols the pass, and the Revs get the ball in midfield. They'll start from square one. Matt Turner. Can't really hang either goal on him. Revs carved open twice, although I think both agreed it was a soft penalty at best, and maybe better put it, phrased as the wrong call.
1: Exactly.
0: Replays seem to confirm that Kyogo Furuhashi fouled himself. Harrison. Great tricky dribbling. Couldn't get around the defender, and he leaves the defender down and gets a yellow card for it. Harrison thought he'd won the ball fairly, but the referee, Auda, still writhing on the ground. First player book for either team. Auda still getting himself together. I don't know what he's pleading with Drew Fisher for, because there was a yellow card issued. It certainly didn't look like anything more than that. In fact, the way this game's been going, I would not have been surprised if Fisher had just kept his whistle in his pocket. But Auda is miraculously up and okay. Glesnes at the back. Revs trailing by two, late stages of the first half. Good combination down the right, and it's off to the races again for LA Galaxy. Taylor pushes it wide. Ball's at the end line. Harbor Miller centering pass, not cleared by Fofana, then driven shot into the area. Half-hearted shout for a handball. Auda drives it. Big block there by Kohler, not cleared. Dug out beautifully by Yusuf, and he turns, and then he's tripped up.
1: That's got to be a yellow.
0: It should be, but it's not going to be. Eric Tommy.
1: He pulled.
0: And Carlos Heel, the captain. You know what? Drew Fisher. You shouldn't be mentioning his name as often as I am. I like to state.
1: When you see a player have a fistful of shorts.
0: It's a tactical foul. That's a yellow card.
1: It's a yellow card.
0: But it wasn't there. Revs have it off the free kick in their own half. Carlos advances into stoppage time. We have 4 minutes added to this first half. Revs down by two. And now 25 seconds late, the board comes up. And then look at that tactical foul there by the four. Furuhashi tripping up Reigns. And then sportsman-like Pat there. But that's a third foul committed by the center forward for L.A. Here's Polster takes the pass on the right side. Carlos in midfield against Sergio Roberto. Dips the shoulder. Floats it high and wide and finds Peyton Miller on the left wing. Peyton controls. Rez wanted to take on Harbor Miller, but he goes back to Youssef, who plays Brooklyn Reigns short. Back to Al-Hassan Youssef. Square for Kohler from Fofana. Wide to Polster. Has Carlos short. Goes to him, even though he's marked. Harrison trying to turn, and he does against Sergio Roberto. And then a heel flick again. This time, Turgeman finds Miller, and his shot is blocked behind. Corner kick for New England. Third little heel flick. That was more the outside of the foot from Turgeman, who's trying inventive stuff. Set up Miller, and then a painful block for Harbor Miller, the right back for the LA Galaxy, and the Revs have their third corner.
1: Harbor Miller, again, just throwing his body on the line. At some point, you got to take a fake shot. You know he's throwing his body. He's going to go right to ground.
0: He likes to drop the anchor. Outswinging ball from Carlos. It's loose in the area. Oh, the shot there by Miller was blocked. Ricocheted off of a head, but the Revs recover it. Carlos heel on the left wing. Leads Harrison at the end line. Cross comes in, headed goalwards by Kohler, but it's an easy floater for the goalkeeper to save. Marcinkowski had it read all the way. The Revs got another shot on goal, but not one that really troubled the keeper. The closest they've come was that crossbar that Carlos hit. They're pressing now, surrounding the ball. Chucky Lozano can't get it past Polster, but he gets the throw-in as we're 2.5 minutes into 4 added minutes at the end of this first half. The Revs down 2 on the road. Headed by Youssef, taken over by Royce, gets it inside, but it's given away. Miller, Revs have a possibility of a counter here. Harrison, corner of the box, leading Carlos, but it's a little too strong. And Auda gets a two-hander from Carlos, and then he gets a hand to his feet. Will be a goal kick. A little bit of edge there from the Revs. Choir boy looking, captain.
1: Yeah, for me, it's just miscommunication is just sloppy, more so in terms of having the ball and making the right decisions. Jack Harrison has not yet settled into this game.
0: He had that one great delivery. Final seconds here, driven long by Marcinkowski. Chested down there by Furuhashi, but the Revs get it. Youssef, I don't know if they have time for a build-up. Al-Hassan a little too strong for Dor Turgeman, and it's recovered by Glesnes back to the goalkeeper again. And if Drew Fisher sticks to the 4 minutes shown on the board, we're in the final couple of seconds. And there are the two blasts of the whistle for halftime. So the Revs played some silky soccer, but were exposed defensively. A harsh penalty call led to the first LA goal, and New England is down 2-0 going into the break.
1: Yeah, just too sloppy. Got to finish your chances, and defensively they have to be compact. They're too easily getting played through, and at the moment they have a lot to work on at halftime, but the game is still there for them to get back into it.
0: All right, we'll get more of Charlie's analysis, look around MLS, and more when we continue after this from LA.
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0: And the Revs, if it felt like 2-0 was a harsh scoreline, Charlie, the stats, for what it's worth, support that. Expected goals favoring the Revs 1.17 to 1.04 for LA. But ready for this? New England outshooting Los Angeles 13-4. Shots on target, 4 for New England, just 2 for LA. Both of them went in the goal, including the penalty by Royce. Shots inside the box, 11-4 for New England, who led in corner kicks, 3-2. Only one player yellow carded, Jack Harrison. Another stat, again, for what it's worth, 59% possession for New England to 41 for LA. But the numbers on the board are the only ones that matter right now. 2-0 Galaxy.
1: Yeah, it's encouraging, even though they're down 2-0, to know that the Galaxy still give them opportunities. And where the Galaxy excelled in this first half is saying, you know what? As long as we get in position and they play in front of us, we're okay. It's in those transition moments the Revs have squandered those half chances. I go back to that beautiful cross from Jack Harrison to the head of Dor Turgeman. That's got to be a golazo. The ball that finds Carlesillo in the box, a deflected cross, that's got to be a golazo. Those just right there, those are two golden opportunities. When you're playing away from home, those are the moments that you have to make count. And so given that they still had opportunities in the first half, you have to feel confident that all it takes is a goal in the first 10 minutes for this Galaxy team to feel real pressure.
0: Do you think we will see the likes of Luca Langone or Daniel Gazdag as this game goes on?
1: I think we'll see both of them.
0: Yep. It's almost like getting a new signing with Langone coming back. He's played so infrequently. And also Eli Feingold. But let me ask you what you make of the Revs' moves before the end of the transfer window. Bringing in Gazdag, who is a prolific goal scorer, nearly a goal every other game for Philadelphia before sort of a barren patch with Columbus the last year and a half. But they also acquired this week center back Joshua Winder on a year-long loan from Benfica, another guy that Marko Mitrovic had in the U.S. Youth National Team program. Tylan Smith from QPR. And Jack Harrison we talked about. They did some good business before the close of the window.
1: Yeah, it's all about making sure there's depth and competition for places. That's how you really grow in this league. When guys feel that, man, if I don't perform this week, if I don't play in training well, I'll be moved. And that's how you're starting to see this league change. And I look at what the moves that Chris Tierney has made to make this team better, and I'm full of optimism. Now, Daniel Gazdag, he's older, he's experienced, he's not your typical striker, he's not an attacking midfielder in the sense of he's going to replace Carlesillo.
0: He's a second striker.
1: And they don't play that system here, so he's got to be, from what I understand, they're going to use him more of in the midfield, you know, for an option for Brooklyn Reigns or Al-Hassan Youssef. So that's great. I mean, and then you look at what Luca Langone gives you on those wide areas. That's a player that can change the game with pace, and he was off to a flying start with all the assists he had before injuries have kind of derailed his progress. But ultimately, you have depth across the pitch. So I'm really looking forward to seeing what this team looks like when they start finishing their chances.
0: Well, they haven't finished one yet here tonight, but they still have a half to go. We still have half of the halftime show to go. We'll be back with that as we continue from LA after this.
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0: We are back from Carson, California, where the Revs trailed LA Galaxy 2-1 on the Sports Illustrated Tickets Halftime Report. Brad Charlie back with you, and let's take a look around MLS. Busy weekend. The Revs' next opponent, NYCFC, drawing 0-0 with first-place Nashville at Yankee Stadium last night. NYC will have extra day off with the Revs traveling back to the East Coast tomorrow. Final in Charlotte, a result that probably helps the Revs. It's one of the teams that's right behind them. Charlotte 0-0 with Houston. Cincinnati and DC United postponed. It was a weather delay, and then they call it off altogether. Columbus thumping Colorado 3-0. Orlando 1-0 final. Antoine Griezmann scoring the goal against San Diego. Orlando will visit the Revs on September 19th in Foxborough. Philly get a goal from 16-year-old Kevin Sullivan to feed Montreal 2-0 at Subaru Park. Wild one in Toronto, 4-4. Toronto and Chicago, that's just a point picked up by the Fire. That helps the Revs because they came into the weekend tied on points, but they need to get something out of this game somehow to make that really count. But that was a crazy one. Josh Sargent with a hat trick, Charlie. Derek Etienne Jr. in stoppage time to make it 4-4. Another big name, Lewandowski, scoring a goal in that game for Chicago. It's not quite final yet, but Austin trailing 1-0 at home to San Jose, deep into stoppage time. 3-3 in Dallas between FC Dallas and Sporting KC. KC led 1-0 and 2-1. Dallas led 3-2. It's 3-3 right now. Seattle and the Red Bulls draw 0-0. Miami up 2-1 at home on Atlanta. Luis Suarez with the go-ahead goal. That game's in the 72nd minute. Salt Lake trails LAFC at home early in the second half. Sonny with the go-ahead goal for LAFC. Portland, Minnesota coming up. Vancouver and St. Louis. And then that is the full slate. Charlie, I'll get your thoughts on this because there are so many games and so many famous goal scorers that I didn't give you time to comment. We're going to take one more break. We'll be back in the second half after this.
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2: 2-0 to Reds trail the LA Galaxy at Dignity Health Sports Park in Carson, California. Brad, Charlie back with you. Charlie, there's a big whip around the league. And, you know, when you drop names like Luis Suarez and Lewandowski and you know, all these other big guys have come in, but you seem most excited about, from a big picture perspective, 16-year-old Kevin Sullivan getting another goal.
3: Yeah, I'm very high on him. He's had tremendous growth over the past, let's say, 12 months of playing with the Bethlehem Steel and in the second team for the Union to now starring for the Philadelphia Union. He's really showing that he's ready for that next step, and I wouldn't be surprised if he gets a call up to the U.S. Men's National Team camp at the end of September. I'm also impressed with Antoine Griezmann and how he settled in at Orlando City. Not that people didn't expect him to hit the ground running because he's such a tremendous player, but the league is full of not only players like Antoine Griezmann or Robert Lewandowski, but young Americans who are thriving, Kevin Sullivan and Peyton Miller here with the New England Revolution. So it's an exciting time to be following this league.
2: Revs have at least a two-goal deficit to make up here. They will kick off wearing white, attacking right to left. Dort Turgeman over the goal. Brooklyn Reigns inside the circle. Sands and Miller lined up just down below us as the Revs attack the goal to our left against the old enemy, LA Galaxy, wearing their, they say they're purple. They look navy from this vantage point with orange-ish yellow numerals, and the Revs get it rolling. Brooklyn Reigns back to Fofana. An uncharacteristic error on the play that led to the foul that Charlie and I both thought was an incorrect decision by the referee, but it led to the Royce penalty, which right now is the go-ahead goal. The Revs, the two-goal deficit. First time they've been on this patch in over 7 years. They water the field, and it is wet, but a good pass by Fofana nearly found Miller. Touched over the line by Robert Taylor, who scored the second LA goal, throwing New England. Turgeman takes it down, controls, plays Sands. Back to Miller, who's behind him. Now Fofana squares it. Polster sees Harrison and plays him. It's Auda, good delivery there. Puts pressure there, and it's pounced on. Laid off. Here's Harrison in the box. Driven shot. Rebound. Somehow hits the keeper. Turgeman is right there. Now Youssef fires it over the bar. The Revs should have had a goal there somehow. Well, what a setup there. Harrison and Heel. I don't know how LA didn't get clear of their lines, but Turgeman had a really good golden opportunity there.
3: It doesn't get better than that, to be honest. And this is how you want to start at half. Being down 2-0, being on the front foot, Jack Harrison smashes a shot at JT Marcikowski. Now the rebound comes right at Dort Turgeman alone to his left foot, and he just guides it right back towards the keeper.
2: He got down pretty quickly. It was not an easy save, but Turgeman had a lot of goal to look at, no doubt.
3: I thought it was an easy save.
2: You thought it was an easy
3: save? Yeah, he made it easy for JT Marcinkowski.
2: He got down low. It was close to his body, I agree, but it was, you know.
3: Central. It was literally right back at the keeper.
2: He went down low. You're a striker, though. You're not impressed easily by that.
3: No, I'm not.
2: Watch it again.
3: I will.
2: Cleared over the line by Fofana.
3: That I think we can both agree that's got to be in the back of the net.
2: No, he had a lot of goal to look at. Good job there by Reigns. He goes to ground, gets assistance. and the Revs don't get it clear, but now Yusuf pounces on it, gets it from Harrison. Now the Revs can break the lines. Here is Carlos Hill racing forward. Tracking back is Harbor Miller. They lose the initiative, but they still have the ball. Carlos waits for some support, sees Miller overlapping, and then leads him, and they didn't get on the same page. And L.A. will gratefully dump it out to midfield, but the Revs should be better there.
3: Yeah, again, miscommunication between Peyton Miller and Carlos Hill. Carlos thought Peyton Miller was going to continue that overlapping run in behind, and he stopped because he figured, hey, Carlos Hill in this position, I'm going to let him cook.
2: Turgeman with a naive pass. Taylor got a foot in, but the Revs get it back. Trailing by 2, 3 minutes played in the second half. Here is Will Sands. Head up. Thought about a cross.
3: It's tough to make that cross when you look up and you see one Revolution player in the box to three Galaxy players.
2: Kohler now. Harrison. Against Auda again. Reigns gets it off his feet quickly. Kohler, Carlos all the way over on the far side right. Goes against Lozano. Drives inside, but has to go back towards his own goal. Nice little mazy run east-west by Carlos. Oh, he plays the feet there. Yusuf, and now he finds Miller on the edge of the area. Carlos, first time cross, away by the Galaxy, and touch forward. But the Revs will get it back. Fofana takes it down. Gets it to Sands. Loose ball inside. Great step by Yusuf to intercept. Top of the area. Thinks about a shot, dribbling. But he got dispossessed, and now it's a counterattack here. Furuhashi against Fofana, who steps in and plays it off of the Japanese player to win a throw-in. Good defending by the Revs Mali International.
3: Well, now it's pretty predictable from the LA Galaxy. When they do win it deep, they just launch it into space for Kyogo Furuhashi. And as long as Fofana can anticipate, he will have it covered. You saw on the first goal, the penalty kick that they gave up, he anticipated it well, but then he just didn't make the proper contact to deal with it.
2: Turgeman checks back into midfield, now gets it wide. Yusuf on the right side, plays Harrison, top of the area, can't get through, still going. Harrison cuts it back. Yusuf, he's at the edge of the box on the right side. Now the Revs will just keep the ball out on the right wing. Polster back to Jack. Harrison takes on three players. Now Polster runs onto the ball. Back to Kohler, who's joined the attacking posse. The Revs looking to claw one back here. As Carlos is clearly pulled back by the referee. How is that not a foul? Drew Fisher is having a nightmare, ladies and gentlemen.
3: That's a clear foul. I mean, Eric Tommy grabs the shoulder of Carlos and pulls him back.
2: Lozano leads Harbor Miller at the end line in the corner. He just keeps it in play. LA on the attack. Sergio Roberto squares it inside. Royce, clever turn away from Turgeman, gets it back from Glesnes. Sergio Roberto, former Barca man, playing catch with the former Borussia Dortmund man. Two of the big name clubs in Europe. Tommy gets it wide. Over on the left, just over halfway for LA. Auda. Yusuf dispossesses Sergio Roberto, and the Revs are counterattacking. Carlos, Turgeman against Glesnes, who makes a good tackle on the Revs' Israel International. Gordon, the big hue and cry is for Drew Fisher, slipping on a banana peel out there. Popped inside. Sergio Roberto has shown great technical ability in this game. Now he gets it to Lozano, the Mexico international.
3: Game's opening up a little bit. Yeah. Dor Turgeman again, perfect opportunity. Had the mismatch with the numbers and just slips. Loses the ball to a center back who was beat, I think, in that position.
2: Former MLS Defender of the Year back in 2022 with Philly. He has the ball now, squares it. Justin Hack. LA going backwards. Marcinkowski. Charlie, did I misread it? Was it the Harrison shot that he made the good save on?
3: Back on Dor Turgeman?
2: Before the Turgeman. Maybe
3: that was also, it was a tough shot because it came from an angle and it was hit with speed. So all he could do was...
2: Yeah, I think he might have gone... I think he flashed out with the right hand. It was close to his body. But the Revs should be at 2-1, and they had opportunities in the first half. Again, they outshot the home team 13-4, and that is indicative of how the Revs have carried the play, but they don't have a goal to show for it. It's now 16-4, Charlie. We've seen a lot of that this year where they've just piled on the pressure. Until they get the dam to break, it's hard to get through. They're putting the press on here, but LA's just possessing it in their own half. They go back to the goalie again. He pings it on an angle to Harbour Miller, the right back. Positive first touch. Dips the shoulder against Sands and gives it away. Miller in the right spot. Try to trick his way through, but Taylor does well to get a foot in. And now he springs the counterattack. This could be three. Furuhashi, no, offside.
3: Great job by the back line from the Revs. Staying high, staying connected. Could have easily dropped off. All it takes is one player to not be aligned, and Furuhashi's in on goal. So I think they've got him figured out now.
2: Revs have the ball. Polster gets it back to Reigns. Skips away from Royce. Fofana center circle, spies Miller and plays him on the left wing. Miller running at Miller. No, he puts on the brakes.
3: The Revs have to expose. That's a real weakness, that right back spot for the Galaxy.
2: Miller drives it. I don't know if there's a shot cross. Harrison applauds the effort, but wasted buildup there in the end. Santander is the official bank of the New England Revolution. We're back home again on September 19th against Orlando City. Call 1-877-GET-REVS or go to revolutionsoccer.net for tickets. Revs have two more road games between then and now. Poor ball out by the goalkeeper, headed back the other way by Sands. Glesnes gets under his header. Bounces into the Revs technical area. Quick touch from the head coach to Miller, puts it back in play. 55th minute, Revs down by two on the road.
3: You can tell the Revs are getting closer. They just need that one goal to fall for them. And I could see how the Galaxy could unravel rather quickly. But again, it's making the most of these chances and operating in the right spaces. Peyton Miller, that keep using his pace. Harbour Miller, the right back for the Galaxy, struggles both defending and with possession.
2: Lucas Sanabria is up and looks set to check into the game for LA. They actually have two subs up. We'll let you know as soon as that's confirmed. The Revs attack down the middle. Knocked back at the header by Turgeman. Second ball picked up, and that time Harrison is fouled by Lozano. And the Revs restart quickly, and Drew Fisher is going to continue the conversation with Chucky Lozano, and that forces the Revs to retake the free kick. Good job. Carlos finds Harrison driving inside. Head up top of the D, but the shot kept rising. Not by much. And the goalkeeper is really having a go at his back line. Revs couldn't capitalize there. Smart play. They just didn't put it on target.
3: Again, the space is there. The Galaxy back line drop off. And Jack Harrison has come in consistently, but just hasn't been able to find his striking boots, putting his shots on target. But again, that the space was there. The idea was right. The effectiveness in the decision was not there.
2: Revs go wide with it. Turgeman able to catch up with it, but couldn't control as a bounding ball, the defensive throw-in.
3: Dor Turgeman's working hard. He's getting back to defend off the ball. But then when he's had his chances, he just has to find that clinical touch, that composure before he finishes.
2: So Glesnes just pushed Sergio Roberto off the field as they're going to get Pablo Ruiz on, former Real Salt Lake man, just acquired a couple days ago. I thought for a second I had flashbacks to El Pescadito, Carlos Ruiz. And also mentioned Sanabria. And the other player, with Eric Tommy, is coming off as well.
3: So they've changed their midfield makeup at the moment.
2: Ruiz's first touch is a good one wide to Lozano, running at Polster. Weaving has an overlapping man, keeps going. Now he plays Royce, but the Revs read it well, and they lost the initiative there after unbalancing New England momentarily. Good job by Polster recovering. He spins an inside-out ball that finds the feet of Al-Hassan Youssef. Fofana quickly now to Sands, has Miller in front of him, and the Revs go through the gears here. Sands on the left side to Peyton Miller. He's one-on-one with Harbor Miller again. Will he take him on this time? Yes, he does. Gets to the end line. Drives it inside. Oh, it's a tricky cross, but it spins kindly for the Galaxy's goalkeeper, Marcinkowski. And the Revs don't get a goal again. Now Marko Mitrovic is barking at Miller to get back goal side. Great step again by Youssef, but he can't control it. Throw in, but applause from the coach for the hustle from Al-Hassan Youssef. He reads the game so well, Charlie.
3: He does. And again, Harbor Miller on the ball. It's almost expected disaster. Underhit pass, passes into space. But right there, one-on-one, Peyton Miller takes him to the end line and beats him for the cross. I thought it was going to find Carlos Heel, who was unmarked at the top of the box.
2: Revs still trail 2-0. Over a half an hour to go in L.A. Lofted long by Fofana. Bounding ball. And a little bit of uncertainty there, but it's cleaned up in the end by Justin Hack. Back to the goalie. Revs have yet to make a substitution, but their whole complement of subs going through the warm-up routine. Loose pass there by Lozano, but it's picked up by Ruiz, Argentinian player. Played at San Lorenzo for Salt Lake. Harrison goes up for the header, but it skims off his forehead and out for an LA throw-in. So, minute 60, and the Revs are down two. And Fisher is going to make them retake the throw-in with a wag of the finger. Moving out at back. This doesn't really help the Revs' cause. Every second is precious when you're fighting a two-goal deficit. Shot margin now is 14 in favor of the Revs, who trail by two. 18 shots for New England, 4 for the home team. Youssef wide to Harrison, who makes a yard for himself. Floated cross into the middle. Miller makes contact. It ricochets off the shin guard of Turgeman and behind for an LA goal kick.
3: He makes great contact, but it was

0: Jackson gets tangled up. No foul call. Rez pressing to try to win it back now. Royce, Lozano, good step by Kohler. Wins the throw in for the Revolution. Quickly put back into play. Youssef, Ethan now back to Fofana. Carlos tucking inside his holster. Now Youssef back to Matt advancing. He finds Miller in the half space on the left. Big switch across to Carlos in the box. He knocks it down for Harrison. Back to Carlos. Oh, that was a tricky one. And Carlos Hill dispossessed. Harrison annoyed with himself. Wins it back. That's great initiative. Great industry from Jack Harrison. The Englishman sprints to the outside. And then he's tripped up by Chucky Lozano, who will be booked. So both 11s on the field now with yellow cards. And the Revs have a free kick on the right flank. This feels like a pretty moment in the game.
1: It does. I mean, we're getting close to that threshold of you want to score that goal to give you some time to find the equalizer and also for that pressure to mount on the Galaxy side, because right now they're just holding on. They're defending. They're getting deep in their own box. The Revs are getting touches. I'd like to see Dor Turgeman play higher, be in between the center backs. He's dropping too deep.
0: I think Marko Mitrovic agrees with you. Carlos Hill, Matt Polster over the ball. Line of Revs on the 18 or just inside. Carlos gives way for Polster. Curling delivery. Fofana stretched out but couldn't get there. And Taylor races away with it on the dribble for the Galaxy. Squares it for Chucky Lozano. Now Ruiz picks it up. Playing in the spot where Sergio Roberto was. Blesnes. Carlos jumping the pass but can't quite win it. LA connecting the passes in their own defensive half of the field. Ruiz cross for Glesnes. Glesnes dribbles across the halfway stripe. Pushed by Sanabria. Now Taylor kind of steps on the ball but is able to turn and face. Finn already has one goal, gets to the end line. Going to ground is Miller. Taylor still going, floats a goalwards, but caught by Turner, who then fires out into space. What a throw. Half the length of the field into the path of Carlos, but there are four LA Galaxy players back. Revs have even numbers. Here is what a throw that was. He has a baseball background, right? And then the Revs give it away. Harrison trying to lead Youssef for a little bit. I wouldn't say too long. It's a tricky angle, and Galaxy get back defensively. Minute 64, 2-0 Galaxy.
1: I can tell you right now, Brad, the fatigue is starting to settle in because it's getting north and south right now because the Revs are chasing the game. You can tell in the way that they're pressing. All it takes is one guy not to be in that spot, and the Galaxy are finding that extra, that outlet. They're able to break the press, get into the opposite end, and by the time the Revs win the ball back, they have no juice to get going.
0: Fofana leaps to win an aerial duel with Furuhashi. And Miller can't connect with a teammate. Harbor Miller gives it away with a poor touch. Youssef controls for New England in the middle third. Goes back to Kohler. So smart with the ball. It's a slow field. There's still puddles of water out there. Polster. Kohler. Back to the goalkeeper, Matt Turner again. Polster sees a lot of purple shirts between him and the goal. The Revs are attacking at the other end. Harrison now in his own half, inside to Matt. Polster back to Kohler, and they'll start at square one again. Ethan Kohler. Fofana. The Revs possessing the ball. They have 56% possession advantage, but no goal yet. Harrison, right on halfway on the right wing. Polster. Sands is forward on the other side of the field, calling for it. Revs keep it short. Wide to Harrison. Gets it inside nicely for Carlos, who spins with the ball on the dribble. Carrying east-west again. Leads Fofana. He steps into it. First time pass to find Sands on the wing. Miller's in front of him inside the box. Carlos picks it up in the left center channel.

0: Skips to create an opening. Leads Sands at the byline on the left side. Back to Carlos, corner of the box. Drives inside. Carlos, look at that. Gets it to Turgeman. Lays it off. Yusuf curls it off the far post. The Reds have hit the woodwork twice. Carlos in the first half. Now Al Hassan Yusuf here in minute 66 inches from a first Revs goal. The play continues.
1: Good hold-up play from Dor Turgeman again. Carlos Hill dictating the tempo, poking and prodding this Galaxy back line, and plays to Dor. Dor does a good job of using his strength, holding off the Galaxy center back and laying it into the path of Al Hassan Yusuf, who frames it right. It just didn't get around the ball enough to curl it inside that post.
0: Revs have the ball on the right wing. Harrison running at the defense again. Two guys to work with. Knifes it back to Carlos. Now Kohler. Revs down two. A little over a quarter of the game to go. Carlos into the box for Turgeman, but a good header by Harbor Miller. Getting around the Revs Israeli striker, and it goes back to JT Marcinkowski, the goalkeeper. Again, a down year for LA, but they've chopped and changed, and they have a way of playing, and they have the Revs, who have been very good lately, in a two-goal hole. The shot advantage for New England now, 20-4. Only two of those four shots by the Galaxy, we talked about it at halftime, have been on target, and they both have gone in. Revs have six shots on goal. None of them have gone in. Carlos inside to Miller on the right. Miller shoots off the post again. You have to be kidding me. They've hit the woodwork three times. What are the odds?
1: Low. I can't
0: Miller,
1: believe it.
0: Yeah, Miller popped up over on the right side there, unbalanced things, drove it well, and didn't miss by much.
1: They've switched sides, Peyton Miller and Jack Harrison now. Giving the Galaxy a different look.
0: Now Lozano is down and writhing. They're saying it was an arm from Polster. Or maybe Miller. They've hit the woodwork three times. Six shots on goal, 21 shots in total, 15 shots from inside the box, and they're down 2-0 to the LA Galaxy. Expected goals 1.76 to 1.08 in favor of New England. And you have to say, what is a penalty kick goes for? What's the value of a penalty kick in expected goals right now? About 0.79, somewhere between 0.79 and 0.81. So that makes up most of that 1.07. So the Revs are kind of playing them off the park, but they're down by two. Can they make something out of this?
1: The Galaxy are just clearly trying to protect the lead.
0: Sure. Now, they've had big chances. The Turgeman one. Carlos.
1: The Turgeman one has to be
0: that has to be in, I agree. Greg Vanney out to the edge, and Lozano's okay. No subsequent justice from Drew Fisher. A little bit of gamesmanship. Good win there by the Revs, but then good job by the substitute, Sanabria, but an even better defensive play by Kohler to step before the ball could get through to Furuhashi. Now Carlos gets it off his feet. Yusuf lets it run, plays Sands, having such a good year at left back. Leads Harrison on the wing. Left side now. Dips to the inside on his right. Surrounded by purple shirts. Still keeps it. Harrison, so tricky on the dribble. Back now to Yusuf. Yusuf, head up. Square for Carlos. Ooh, dispossessed there by Chucky Lozano. Carlos is down. Lozano, little hesitation move. Kohler, back goal side. Lozano throws himself down. And the referee finally makes a call.
1: He wasn't calling it.
0: I don't know. Even I don't want to get myself in any trouble. Fisher's having a night.
1: He let it go until the last second.
0: Until Lozay said, I'm Chucky Lozano. Oh, okay. Dang. We're a long way from home, Charlie. 3,000 miles from home. Almost 71 minutes played here in SoCal. A couple more subs getting set to check in, including Joseph Paintsill. Down the wing, Taylor in a race with Sands. Taylor comes off his chest. And they're going to give a corner kick, and Will Sands can't believe it. Well, Harrison's saying to the AR, you know, yeah, I'll tell you what, that was a Corey Richardson. I think, well, I can't see from this angle. What am I going to say? But the two refs agree with me. And the way Taylor was acting was like it was a gift. Anyway, Royce is over to take the corner kick. His penalty back in the early part of the first half right now is the go-ahead goal and a 2-0 lead for the Galaxy. He's been good in this game, Royce. Not dominant. Outswinging ball headed wide of the goal. Goal kick for New England. Is that Glesnes? I always think it's him when there's a... Somebody put it goal words in the tangle of bodies, but it didn't go really near being a scoring chance. And coming on now, Isaiah Parente is one of the players entering the game along with Paintsill. So Taylor's off. And also the forward, Furuhashi.
1: So now they're going to play Marco Royce as a center forward. False nine. Paintsill gives them pace for the counter.
0: Yeah, they've had a busy schedule too. Paintsill usually starts, but shortening his minutes with their fixture congestion. And we'll see what the Revs do on Wednesday night away to NYC. More media matter at hand. There's a two-goal deficit here. Parente, another guy who played for the Ventura County team, MLS Next Pro. Oh, and then a loose pass. Carlos sets up a near counterattack. Royce touches it away from Kohler. But again, they were not switched on to the intentions of Carlos. It said to Polster and Kohler, what were you guys doing? Be awake. I need you guys as a passing outlet. And the Revs squander an opportunity to build up again. Trailing 2-0. Paintsill, his first touch. Arbor Miller making an angled run to the inside. Paintsill plays and now gets it back out on the right wing down below us. Into the attacking third, but the Revs in their defensive structure. Parente all the way back to Glesnes. Parente fell easily, but the referee says that Sands pushed him down. So here's a revolution debut for Daniel Gosdag. High fives for Sands for a good shift.
1: Yeah, he'll play on the left, and Peyton Miller now will play left back.
0: Interested to see what Daniel Gosdag can do. 59 goals and 125 appearances for the Philly Union for the Hungary International. Has 30 caps to his name. But less productive in Columbus, and he literally walked from one dressing room to the other last Sunday night in Columbus with his young son in tow. His son was wearing an Olise jersey. I thought that was interesting. Man of good taste. Good high aspirations, too, I have to say. A good father to pattern himself after. He puts pressure on his former teammate. Glesnes and Gosdag, obviously, together in Philly. It's a good move down the right by Harbor Miller. Inside to Paintsill. Fofana with a physical challenge and a booking. Just missed time, but a good job by Paintsill to sort of position himself and bait Fofana to come through. So he's the second Rev yellow card. And now we've got a quarter of an hour, Charlie, plus any added time for the Revs to try to make up a two-goal deficit.
1: Time is of the essence right now. And I'd love to see, again, Dor Turgeman playing in between the center backs. He's too deep. He's level with Carlos Hill.
0: Here's Royce. Oh, this could be trouble. Lozano, but great read by Holster tracking back to turn it behind for a corner kick to L.A., but Royce starting to boss the affair a little bit. Fourth corner of the night for L.A.
1: Yeah, at the moment, you could see it's very difficult, but if you look at where Polster was positioned, he was too deep. He was worried about that ball in behind, so that's why he was cheating, and then next thing you know, he makes a great recovery run.
0: Lozano for Royce, short. Now Ruiz for L.A., who have it on the left side. A lot of players in the box for the Galaxy, but they're content to just recycle it out of midfield. Out Parente. And they break the lines again. Sanabria over on the left, the Uruguayan man. Loose pass. Great win there by Kohler. He gets to Gazdag. And no foul. Drew Fisher he's not been the Revs' friend here tonight, but Marko Mitrovic is just in a crouched position, shaking his head a little bit. Ruiz, smart play to find Lozano. Royce, but Lozano left it behind. Harrison recovers the ball for the Revs. Ruiz on the deck for Fofana. The Revs move it quickly. Here's Miller. Racing forward. Has Gazdag to his outside. Miller. It's a little crowded there. So Miller plays Daniel on the left wing. Gazdag wearing the number 16. Inside it goes Brooklyn Reigns. Polster. Carlos against Lozano, who has support defensively. So they go to Harrison. Everybody behind the ball for L.A. Carlos dancing on it. Curls it for Fofana. New England probing for a way through. Down by two. Gazdag in his debut. Carlos. Gazdag. Turgeman keeps the Revs playing. Turns at the top of the D. Thinks about a shot. Now he plays Polster as forward. Now Reigns, corner of the box. Turgeman all along the ground and just wide of the far post. Didn't miss by much. Well-worked buildup, but the Revs still seeking their first goal, Charlie Davies.
1: They're getting close, but at the end of the day, it's good ball movement, but it's not hitting the frame. And Dor Turgeman, their idea is right, but you have to test the keeper, and it's just curling away in the end.
0: And that'll be his last kick of this match. Turgeman looks frustrated. He had more he wanted to do. He didn't score. Marko Mitrovic gives him a congratulatory pat, but he didn't produce tonight. So Wilson Harris is on for Dor. Harris, who has one goal. Guy who Mitrovic says has a knack for turning up in the right place. He's not the most cultured player, but he's a smart guy. He's from Southern California. I had breakfast with Matt Reese, the former Rev star keeper, and he said good things about Wilson Harris and his attitude. He's really grateful to be here, and he runs onto the ball now. Driving forward, trying to get away from Harbor Miller. Harris, that move didn't work, but then he tries to put pressure on to win it back. Glesnes, tricky back header by Parente. Glesnes all the way at his own byline. Harris puts pressure on. It's going to be a throw-in to L.A. Harris is trying to claim it came off of Harbor Miller. No support from the officiating crew. But the Revs press yields a giveaway. And New England will start on halfway on the left side. Now halfway through the 80th minute. 2-0 L.A. Galaxy. Harrison for Carlos. Right center channel. On the ball, Carlos clips it inside. Gazdag's there, heads it across the face of goal. Nobody running on to it. Harris and Reigns a little late. It was a smart idea. What a delivery into the box for Gazdag.
1: Fantastic ball from Carlos Hill, but Gazdag has to head that ball at goal. And he times it well. It's a good run. He's at the edge of the six. Yeah, you got to put that on frame.
0: Maybe too unselfish from the Revs' new man. Has not been the goal scorer in the last year and a half that he was coming into the league with Philly. But the Revs win the ball back. Gazdag good industry to track all the way back. It was Kohler. started it off. Now Fofana, they've switched positions momentarily, the two central defenders for the Revolution. Carlos. Now Polster goes to the outside. Fofana squares for Ethan Kohler, who can make the game from center back. Head up. Sees Parente there. Goes back to Mama Fofana. Greg Vanney getting set to put another sub on for the Galaxy. The Revs have possession, trailing by two. 9 minutes of normal time to go. The captain, Carlos Heel, has the ball. Kohler. Gazdag delivers off of Glesnes. Kohler steps in, chests it down. Can't find a teammate. Neither can Sanabria. Yeah, he did, actually. Royce has it. Rides the challenge there. And now Lozano steps through. And he plays Parente. L.A. moving through midfield. And they have guys running forward. Paintsil, one of them. The outside, Harbor Miller. Peyton Miller out there. Oh, that's a good ball across the face. Goal all the way through the six. That's the best thing he's done all day, Harbor Miller, the 19-year-old. But it goes out for a Revolution throw-in.
1: Rev's exhausted. You can see they've put in a lot of miles on those legs with the press, trying to get back into the game. And the Galaxy were picking them apart on the counter. Fortunate for the Revs, no one was up the back post.
0: 22-year-old Troy Algersma, another guy from their second team in Ventura County, wears the number 76. His only goal in five appearances against St. Louis, but he replaces Chucky Lozano. Rez building up out of the back. Fofana. Matt Turner bounces it wide. Slow roller for Polster. He goes back to Reigns. Rez have a long way to go. 83rd minute, 2-0 L.A. Miller out on the left wing. Has runners. Edge of the box. Miller drops the shoulder. Gets the end line. Clips it inside. Glesnes heads it wide and away. The Revs win it back. Carlos in the right spot. Finds Miller. Returns. Edge of the box. Squared inside. All the way across the face. The goal stretching for it was Harris. But it rolls through to the far side and out for a throw-in. So alert by Carlos Heel. Revs couldn't turn it home again. And they're going to get two more subs on Eli Feingold and Luca Langoni with 6.5 minutes of normal time to go. So Polster's night is done. Replaced by Feingold for the second straight game after Feingold missed 4 months. And Al-Hassan Youssef is withdrawn as well. Guy who doesn't get taken off very often. Revs down 2-0. Good to see Luca Langoni out after the injury layoff. Revs, they're going to press high here. Ruiz. Parente. Good job. Eli steps in there. Can he win it? No. A little two-hander there. It'll just be a goal kick. Revs will press high again. They need one before they can think about two.

0: Marcinkowski launches it. Header by Kohler, out of play for an LA throw-in. Mitrovic liked the effort from Kohler, but Revs need to get the ball in the other half of the field. They've hit the woodwork three times. They're out shooting the home team 22-5. They're down by a score of 2-0. And we played 85 of 90 minutes. Driven forward for a sprinting Harbor Miller. No way he gets there. And the Revs will start from scratch from the goal area again. High press comes. Revs go short anyway. Miller. Galaxy drop off a little bit. Fofana. Kohler. Langoni on the left wing. Hugging the touchline. Ball goes to the right. Carlos dropping very deep. Gazdag gets it back to Carlos, but he leaves it behind. It wasn't a great pass back from Daniel, who works hard to get there, but Royce is there. And then Gazdag clips his heels and gives away a free kick. And you can see that Gazdag's still getting used to playing with these guys.
1: And just trying to find match fitness. So it's a number of challenges when you move to a team and you're low on confidence, trying to build yourself back up. The game, you're down 2-0. It's a tough situation to get thrown into.
0: Yeah, very different scoring record. You had 9 goals and 50 overall appearances for Columbus, including cup matches, other competition, all competitions for Philly. 72 goals in 161 games from 2021 to 2025 from Gazdag. But he gives a free kick from about 30 yards away. Royce over the ball. Two-man wall for Matt Turner. It's going to be Glesnes who can blast it, and he does, but he does blast it into the 25th row. Goal kick, New England.
1: It might have left the stadium. That's
0: almost. There weren't the luxury boxes behind the goal. And then two balls on the field, but play will continue. Almost 87 minutes gone. Revs from deep. Reigns between the central defenders. Goes to Kohler. Carlos over on the right wing, lets it run. Skips forward on the dribble. Harrison. He floats it for Langoni. Doesn't get past Harbor Miller. The Revs get the ball back. Reigns gets it down on the deck. Spinning away from pressure. Sanabria was all over him. Now Carlos drives inside. Threads it for Eli Feingold, but he can't get through. Then Harrison's dragged down, and Fisher elects not to make a call. Harrison's still down. It's a counterattack here for LA. Jack down at the other end of the field, and Reigns puts a shoulder in, and Drew Fisher says that's not a foul. So I guess turnabout, as we said before, is fair play. Harrison trying to get back to his feet. Good 80 yards away from the ball. That's a dangerous pass, but Langoni found Reigns. He gets taken down by Sanabria, no call. Revs keep it going. Harrison's up and jogging it off. Revs have a problem to solve here. Fofana trying to get away from Paintsil, intercepts it. Paintsil still has it, driving inside. You're right, Charlie, he is speedy.
1: He's speedy, he's smart on the way he times his runs, and he keeps you thinking. Plus, he's strong on the dribble.
0: 28-year-old player from Ghana. He's playing at Genk in Belgium. 5 goals, 5 assists coming in 19 games. He has it now. It takes a hard shot from Miller and then kicks out at him. There'll be no further justice, but it's a tactical play from L.A. as they try to nurse this 2-0 lead over the line. Got to finish, Charlie. They blew a couple layups. They hit the post 3 times. They're out shooting LA 22-6. It's come to nothing so far. Miller v. Miller again. Harbor Miller on the dribble. Squares it inside. A falling Brooklyn Reigns gets it clear of the box. It's a joust for Luca Langoni that he wins. Great job by Langoni. Comes away having defeated Harbor Miller, and then gets away from Paintsil. The Revs still have 90 yards plus to go to get close to the goal. 90th minute. here in a Dignity Health Sports Park. It's the Revs' 23rd game of the year. Second match of a four-game road trip. Here's Harrison, has support from Carlos. Long way from goal, but in the attacking half, Carlos pings it on the angle for Langoni. The Argentinian will get there in the corner. One-on-one with Harbor Miller. Support from Daniel Gosdog. Peyton Miller. Oh, Carlos is open, and Miller, the fatigue there, he didn't spy it. Now, Brooklyn plays Harrison. Angle ball for Carlos, takes it down. 5 minutes of stoppage time. Carlos frees himself, now goes back to Langoni, drives it on frame, spun away. It was a low hand save there by Marcinkowski. It was a fizzed effort.
1: I don't think he saw it. I think he just dove, because the way it came off of his body as a keeper, it didn't seem like he could see that ball.
0: Didn't know much about it.
1: Right.
0: Stoppage time here, and then a foul committed by L.A. I believe it's Sanabria, the guilty party. That gives the Revs something of a lifeline. Brooklyn Reigns was felled, and Carlos immediately steps over the ball. This is just to the left of the D. Say 26 yards from the center of the goal. The Revs are attacking, maybe 25. Committee of Harrison, Carlos Heel, and Langoni. And Langoni steps over to the top of the area. Harrison goes to the left of the ball. The left foot of Carlos Heel. For Langoni, corner of the box, off the free kick. Squares it inside. Glesna is well positioned, but he clears it right to Carlos. Tees it up, squares it for Jack. He serves it far post. Driven goalwards, but the wrong side of the post by Fofana. Side netting, no goal.
1: That sums up the Revs' night.
0: Mm-hmm.
1: I mean, I can't tell you how many clear opportunities the Revs have had tonight to put shots on target, put these chances in a position to make JT Marcinkowski make that save, and they've squandered so many clear chances and half chances, and you're going to lose games in this league if you don't, especially away from home.
0: Revs have just about 3 minutes to work with, and they're down by two. They lose the ball again, and then Royce, who's Penn would stand up as the game winner if it finishes this way. And you'd have to say he's been the man of the match for the Galaxy. Perez with a 24-6 edge in shots. Getting blank 2-0 right now. Paintsil. Harbor Miller in some space behind Langoni. Has a shot, and it's parried with a strong pair of gloves by Turner over the goal for a corner kick. And they're going to milk this one for sure. Corner's now 5-3 in favor of the Galaxy. And Turner trying to rush Royce, who barks at the Revs goalkeeper. Referee over to tell him, don't worry about Matt, just get on with it.
1: Yeah, Harbor Miller just shoots it as hard as he can at Matt Turner. Matt Turner is forced to just parry it over his goal.
0: Turner's still telling him to hurry up. Royce telling him to calm down. And Matt gave him the gestures like, you hurry up and I'll calm down. Short corner, Paintsil. Ruiz. Back to Justin Hack. LA with the ball. Minute and a half to go. Give or take. Here's Sanabria. Uruguay international Sanabria. Now Ruiz.
1: Tiki-taka from the Galaxy.
0: Yeah, well, the Revs are chasing it now. And it's got to be a frustrating night. Tough to... You heard in the opening remarks from Mitrovic. The Revs have never found this a happy home. And you know, statistically, traditionally, East Coast teams do poorly on the West Coast and vice versa. It's not an excuse, but you see the fine margins, and you feel like the Revs had time to adjust to the time zone and everything. And you're right, they were poor defending in transition. Offside flag goes up here. Sanabria broke in behind. And the Revs maybe have one trip up the field unless they allow a lot more time, which I don't think that Drew Fisher will. But sleep in your own bed, play on your home patch. Maybe one of those three that hit the woodwork go in. You know, it's a lot of what ifs. But the Revs are going through the gears one more time here. Carlos finds an open Langone. Good touch. He gets tripped up. Penalty. And the Revs may not get shut out after all.
1: It's a great touch from Langone. And who else? Harbor Miller.
0: Charlie, you're unforgiving.
1: Hey,
0: he's unforgiving.
1: Late. It just no need for him to dive in and takes Luca Langone out. PK. Carlos Hill will step up and take this one.
0: Carlos had one saved two games ago. 21 for 24 on his career. Marcinkowski known to save a pen. He saved two out of the 12 he's faced his MLS career. He saved one of two so far this season. And the left-footed captain for the Revs being shown a lot of the right side of the goal as Marcinkowski tries to play some head games. A little stutter step. Carlos drives it into the back of the net. 2-1. Carlos's ninth goal of the year. The Revs throw it out to midfield to try to get back underway. They're not going to have a lot of time. It's 2-1 now. As the Revs finally break the force field over the goal with that penalty. Expected goals are now 2.71 to 1.3 in favor of New England. And it's going to do them not much good because they're just going to ping it towards the far sideline. And the Revs have to go 70 yards. Will Drew Fisher allow the Revs one more build-up?
1: He's got the whistle in the mouth.
0: He does have the whistle in the mouth, Charlie. Play continues. Miller approaching halfway. The Revs need to launch this towards the box. Miller driving forward against Paintsil. Little give and go with Gosdog. Back to Gosdog. The Revs into the box. Gosdog is there. And it's going to be a goal kick.
1: That'll be it. Gosdog didn't have the explosion.
0: Yeah, and that's the final whistle. Charlie, a very frustrating night. The Revs fall 2-1 despite dominating for long stretches. Not the first time we've said that. Not the comeback kids tonight. And so after bludgeoning Columbus with a comeback win six nights ago, it didn't happen for the Revs till late.
1: No, it catches up with you if you're not going to be ruthless in front of goal. And tonight was a clear indication that when you're away from home, you got to finish those chances early. It allowed LA Galaxy to just sit back and just kind of absorb pressure. And it worked out for them.
0: 2-1, the Galaxy win. Charlie and I will step out for a couple minutes, and then we'll be back to wrap things up from LA after this.
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0: The New England Revolution fall 2-0 to the Los, 2-1, I should say, to the Los Angeles Galaxy. They get a late penalty from Carlos Hill. It was a penalty goal that won that got LA their first. They scored a late goal. It was just a consolation goal. It was a Royce penalty back in the 11th minute. Very much a disputed call. The replay seemed to show that it was an erroneous call, but they never called Drew Fisher to the monitor. And then Robert Taylor doubled the advantage in the 33rd minute. Carlos Heel pulling one back 6 minutes into second half stoppage time to make it 2-1. But it was such a consolation goal that I keep forgetting that it happened, even though it was just about 5 minutes ago. Charlie, it's one of those ones where, you know, we have been talking about how the Revs, since the World Cup break, leading the league in expected goals, but falling short. They're trailing that expected goal total, give or take five goals, and that's going to catch up with you in the win-loss column. Even if expected goals, we both agree, is not a perfect stat.
1: You read my mind.
0: No, but it tells with all these modern analytics, if you just rely on them, you're going to lose. But if you use them for context and you put them in context, it tells a story. What also tells a story is the Revs outshoot LA 25-7. Shots on target, 8-3, plus three times. They hit the crossbar once and the post twice. Shots inside the box, 19-6 in favor of New England. Corner kicks favoring LA 5-3. Possession favoring the Revs 56% to 44. So however you want to measure it, the Revs carried the attack to LA, only had one goal to show for it. As you said, you know, they didn't sign Ruth during the period, but they're not ruthless enough, it appears.
1: No, they're not. And it's frustrating to watch because we're up here and we see them figuring out ways to break down teams. But when you're always starting on the back foot, it's eventually going to catch up, especially when you're playing away from home. And then if you throw that into context with the playoffs, you just can't give away opportunities like they did in the first half. And I look at the shape. In that first half, you touched on it. The field's a little bit wider. If you aren't compact, you will get played through. And at times, when they pressed, there was a player that would be a step or two late. And next thing you know, the Galaxy were breaking into the attacking half. And the play where Furukashi gets the penalty, was it a penalty? I don't think so. But they put themselves in that position. And so that should have been dealt with. And then you look at the second goal. It just feels like this Revs team, they dug themselves in a hole too deep to get out this time. Even with that nice consolation PK goal, it only makes it hurt that much more because you're saying, hey, we had to post three times in that second half. It was there for us to come away with 3 points, let alone one. So,
0: I'm going to run through the scores real quick and then update the standings. The Revs missed an opportunity because of the Chicago result. You know, they ended up giving up a late goal and drawing 4-4. The Revs will see him in a couple of games, but now they have a one-point advantage and a game in hand on the Revs, who stay ahead of Charlotte. But Charlotte 0-0 against Houston. Cincy and D.C. Postponed, like we told you. Columbus hammering Colorado 3-0. 1-0 Orlando get the goal from Antoine Griezmann to defeat San Diego. Philly 2-0 over Montreal. Toronto and Chicago 4-4, a wild one north of the border. Austin and San Jose finished 1-1. Dallas 4-3 over Kansas City in a seesaw battle. Miami ends up 2-2 with Atlanta. So teams dropping points all around the Revs, who fell tonight, didn't pick up anything. Salt Lake get a late goal and draw 2-2. More goals flying in. It's that time of year, I guess. Portland early in the second half up 3-2 on Minnesota. And St. Louis is beating up on Vancouver, who have all of a sudden run into some headwinds. 3-1 in Vancouver in the second half there. Charlie, now this is the way the table looks, the standings, if you will, to be a purist about it. Nashville way out in front on 53 points. Miami in second with 43 in the East. Chicago in third, now alone in third on points, 38 points from 22 games played. The Reds with 37 in fourth on 23 games played. Charlotte just behind them with 36. They've also played 23. Then Cincinnati. Then the Reds' next opponent, NYC. Then you get into the 8-9 spots. The Reds will see Orlando and Philadelphia. So, like, these are all going to be big games. When you talk about the Revs' upcoming opponents, the likes of in New York City, then Chicago, then Orlando. This is a crucial stretch coming up, and it's a very busy stretch.
6: Crucial, and for the Rams, they have to finish top four. That way you secure home field, at least in the first round of the playoffs. So you want that top four finish, and they're going to be battling realistically with Chicago and Charlotte for those two spots. And should the Revs be there? Absolutely. But it's one thing with words and talking about the quality that they possess versus actual execution and making sure that they win these games. So it'll be interesting to see as we get to the closing stages of this regular season how the Revs evolve from creating chances to finishing chances.
0: Then the expected goals conversation will mean much less. You got expected goals versus real goals.
6: That's all I care about.
0: That's all you care about, right? I think to understand the real goals, it helps to understand the expected goals. But you make a good point. Like every attacking action is not accounted for in that. Even if they get closer to accounting for the chances that are, where there's a shot on goal. But
6: or from this perspective, you can dominate a game, clearly play a team off the pitch, but that team has a couple times where they break through and they have a great expected goal because it's a shot on target and it should have been a goal. Next thing you know, you're going, the XG here is 2.1 versus a 1.3.
0: Yeah, those are false stories. I agree with that. So no, there are. It's not a perfect stat. And let's without going deep in the analytics thing, it's worth noting that a lot of the good teams now have internal analytics that are not published that have a lot to do with like the velocity of counterattacks and the number of touches and passes between recovery of the ball and everything. And you probably have to subscribe to some expensive services to get that information. But no team's going to release that. But the Revs, the numbers that matter tonight did not line up for them. 2-1 LA with the win. The Revs have never found this a very hospitable venue historically.
6: It's not a forgiving place.
0: No doubt. And we saw that tonight. All right, the upcoming schedule, Wednesday night at NYCFC. Charlie and I will have that for you, 98.5, the Sports Hub. And then away on Sunday at Chicago. The Revs are finally back home in 2 weeks against Orlando City. And then back out on the road, another trip that Charlie and I are on RSL, September 26th. Call 1-877-GET-REVS for tickets to the Orlando game on the 19th. The Revs have four home games left, including Inter-Miami, and ask about group ticket packages as well. All right, thanks to Revs Communications, Dan Schulman on this trip, Matt Morrell producing expertly as always, Matt LaPan and Alex Caimano engineering. Thanks to Chris Tunley and Hector Lugo putting such a great shift on stats and scouting. For Charlie Davies, I'm Brad Feldman. Have a great and safe Labor Day weekend. Revs lose 2-1 on the road.
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11: Oh, what do we got? What do we got?
10: Sports.
12: Ohio State, but he looked really good. And again, I don't think we can dismiss that. Fourth year at Texas, second year as a starter. In his defense, got to give him credit where it's due. He did look good.
13: Yeah. So, I mean, it's things like that. I mean, the big takeaway, even talking about Western Michigan and Michigan, Bryce Underwood not looking good is not a great thought. We already talked about Clemson. I would say the other big one is just Boise was a team that if I hadn't picked UNLV, I think Boise would have been the other team that I could have seen getting that non-power four bid, that 12 whatever, and they've played Oregon tough in the past early in the season in games like this, but they really, I mean, they were toe-to-toe with them. That was a really dramatic, fun game. I thought it was closer than I thought it was going to end up being, and they really had an opportunity in that last couple of minutes to score, maybe go for two and win that game on the road. Oregon's going to need to be a lot better than that, and they're going to need to get there pretty quickly, but they admitted as much after the game. It's not like they didn't take Boise State seriously. It just shows you better show up against some of these teams. And the other thing I would say is just this. Boise State being unranked, for instance, like once you get past the top 10, these preseason rankings, just like Michigan being 16th.
12: Say that was Mike.
13: You know what I'm saying? Yeah. Like Michigan's 16th and Boise's not ranked. What are we doing here? Well, we're basing this on the name on the front of the jersey and what we think the players are going to do, even though we have not seen them working together. There have been changes all over the place. That's why I have the biggest issue with it, because a team like Boise State didn't have the respect coming in, at least just from a lay fan, that they should have. I think they got it from Oregon, and they played them tough. I think it shows a lot, though, that Oregon was able to go ahead and find a way to win that game, because they easily could have lost it. To win it is all they really had to do. It wasn't a style point kind of game, because it was one of the only games where you had two pretty good football teams on there on the same time.
12: Yeah. I don't want to dismiss what we saw in week one. I'll give Oregon a little bit of a pass. It does feel like it's a little bit of a thing for them. You know, a few years ago, they struggled with Boise. You know, 2 years ago, they ended up, you know, being the Big Ten champs and the one seed in the playoffs. So I'll give a little bit of a benefit of the doubt right there. By the way, LSU has scored another touchdown. They are now up 38-3 early in the second half. Clemson fans are probably either asleep or furiously typing on message boards right now. But we'll monitor that one. But no, I mean, what I just said is, like, again, you can't. I'm not going to make too much out of that Oregon game, but it was a weird one, J. Martin. I'll say this, because you look at the box score after, and I hate being the box score watching guy, but Oregon statistically dominated that game. And once they came back, they trailed 17-7 at one point. Once it was 17-7, I never really felt like they were going to lose the game, but they never put it away either, literally until the final seconds when Boise had the ball with a chance to tie. So that was a weird game. I will say this, again, you don't want to overreact. I don't know how much of the Miami game you got to watch last night. They went on the road, and again, I know Stanford's not very good. By the way, great J-Mart take from last year. Lot of Andrew Luck sightings during a Stanford broadcast. No shortage of Andrew Luck on the sidelines last night, but Darian Mensah, 400 yards passing, 5 touchdowns. Malachi Toney with a school record 234 yards receiving. And it is worth noting, like, they did not play Western Michigan. They did not play Texas State like Texas did. They did not play Ball State. They did play a conference opponent 3,000 miles from home. So I would say that was probably the one more than any other that stood out to me.
13: I think that's right. I mean, Toney and Mensah together could be a problem. Yes. I had them ranked number one when we did our playoff deal, and I almost picked them to win it all. I didn't, but they're going to be there. I mean, they looked really good on all sides of the ball, and I don't see them having that kind of hangover fall off, because I just don't think Mario Cristobal is wired that way. Like them, I think my only question was, well, how good is Mensah? And based on what we saw, what he did on Friday night was more impressive than any single game that Carson Beck had last year in terms of his actual numbers.
12: Yeah, obviously the defense, you could see the theory where they take a half a step back. They had two guys off the defensive line drafted in the first round. But the offense looks better and is better, and Miami dominates. Keeping everybody updated on the Super League games. J-Mart, Clemson, man, they're so bad.
13: That's no good, man.
12: It's just we got 2 more hours to break it all down, but it is so embarrassing. They are so bad. 38-3 LSU leads in this game, and it's not getting any prettier.
13: Question: are they going to call for his job tonight?
12: Oh, I think so. Yeah.
13: I think so too.
12: It's really bad. And like I said, and we got to get to break and come back and talk some other stuff. They can't do the basics right. I mean, this is really bad. And right on cue, the running back runs into the quarterback for a handoff. They did pick up the first down though. So 38-3 LSU leads. UCLA up over Cal in the late first half. And some other games to monitor as well. Fox Sports Radio, Air Tours, Jason Martin. We are live. Closing in on midnight Eastern, Fox Sports Radio Studios. We'll come back, Jay Martin. We'll pivot off college football to our favorite topic, WNBA chaos. 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
22: So I saw this headline. Oh, boy. I want to remind everybody, I do think the Cowboys will be better this year, but they were 7-9-1 last year. An awful against playoff team. So the headline this morning, Cowboys are true Super Bowl contenders. Okay. Coaching matters. Just in the NFC, do you think Brian Schottenheimer is going to outduel John Harbaugh, Sean McVay, Mike McDonald in Seattle? Do you Kyle Shanahan in San Francisco, Ben Johnson, Dan?
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3: 38-3 in the third quarter, Clemson with just three first downs. 16th-ranked Michigan somehow escaped with a home victory against Western Michigan, 13-12, thanks to a 47-yard Hail Mary touchdown pass after 1 second was put back on the clock. Number two, Oregon State came back to beat Boise State, 37-24. Easy victory.

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12: Don't worry, it's not going anywhere. It's going to continue. But with a new home, it's just not going to be the same, right? We thought, like, you know, when I went to Syracuse and I had the best 4 years there, and I went home after college, I went back to New York and Staten Island in New York City, and I was like, yeah, but I couldn't wait to go back there and be back hanging out with my friends. Was not the same the second time around, right? The first time for Inside the NBA TNT, the show of record for the NBA for the better part of the past 20 years. You knew it was, but ESPN, I knew it was going to be different. It wasn't going to be received the same. They weren't going to be able to do the same things. It was just going to be different, and they were just going to let this go as long as the guys wanted to continue to do the show, and eventually they would back off it. Last year, what happened? ESPN buried the show a lot. We barely saw them at all. It did not go how they wanted, did not go how they thought. They thought, hey, we'll keep it together. We'll keep it going one more year. And after last year, I think they're all done. So I'm pretty sure that Inside the NBA will go into the pantheon of great shows and be retired overall at the end of this year. Or they'll have some sort of rebirth if Shaq wants to stay with Kenny Smith, whoever wants
13: to. To get the rest of what Jason Smith and Mike Harmon said, podcast it by searching The Jason Smith Show with Mike Harmon. And as always, you can hear The Jason Smith Show with Mike Harmon weeknights at 10 p.m. Eastern, 7 p.m. Pacific, right here on Fox Sports Radio. One guy sees the whole board.
14: I keeps it real, son.
15: But here's where I got smoke with you, sir.
13: The other guy sees what he wants.
14: Kelvin, you're so full of it.
15: I know they won the game, but I'm going to tell you. I'm going to give it to you real.
13: They couldn't be further apart.
14: Well, let me say it this way.
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1: The past 20 years. You knew it was, but ESPN, I knew it was going to be different. It wasn't going to be received the same. They weren't going to be able to do the same things. It was just going to be different, and they were just going to let this go as long as the guys wanted to continue to do the show, and eventually they would back off it. Last year, what happened? ESPN buried the show a lot. We barely saw them at all. It did not go how they wanted, did not go how they thought. They thought, hey, we'll keep it together. We'll keep it going one more year. And after last year, I think they're all done. So I'm pretty sure that Inside the NBA will go into the pantheon of great shows and be retired overall at the end of this year. Or they'll have some sort of rebirth if Shaq wants to stay with Kenny Smith, whoever wants
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0: Coming up in about 10 minutes from now here, Fox Sports Late Night with Big Mike Harmon. We get into some fuzzy math. Harmon's hammer comes down. I might actually slam the desk, but if I break my hand, I don't know that they'd then pay me for it. So I don't know. We'll figure it out. But we'll do that coming up about 10 minutes from now. Again, podcast goes up after we get off the air. Appreciate you downloading that, giving it maybe a listen, or at least pushing it along, the pieces that you particularly like, to your friends, family, as we try to grow here on the network as a whole. The I Watch Your Flex podcast is up already as well, wherever you get your podcasts. Fantasy Football 2026. We did a bit with Brandon Deutsch a little bit earlier on in the show. That'll go up as well as part of the podcast for us. I know Brandon's parsing out the video. That'll go up as well. So we got a lot going on, and we're pleased as can be that you're spending some time with us here on a Sunday morning. Maybe your sleep rhythms are off. Maybe that's what's getting you. That gets us to our next story, talking about this next week's game. All the way in Australia, we have the 49ers that decided, and maybe they were trying to escape the substation. Maybe they were trying to get past the boogeyman and everything that has affected their health, and get out there. And maybe they have to do more of the yeoman's work of shaking hands and kissing babies when it comes to promotional opportunities. But they made the trip already this week. It's 8,000 miles and 16 hours. So they're in Australia. So they're going to they're in the time zone, 17 hours ahead of California, whereas the Rams are still here, sleeping in their own beds, practicing at the facility, and everything is well. They're expected to arrive in Melbourne about 24 hours before kickoff. Okay, so that's kind of interesting. There's a Stanford research professor specializing in sleep medicine, talking about risks, benefits, all of those kind of things, talking about trying to keep yourself on the right clock in optimum operation. Well, main thing you want to do is avoid light during the nighttime in California. So wherever it's night in California, you want to avoid light when you're in Australia to stay on California time. It starts getting into, you know, deep theoretical stuff. So have the hotel, blackout shades, all of these things, meetings in darkened ballrooms if necessary, private chefs that are cooking for them and everything else, and just keep everything as much of a routine as you can. But saying also, you've got those other effects that long flights, right? I don't know, compression socks, anybody? Or maybe just getting comfortable. And while they may have the best amenities in terms of, hey, being able to lay flat and take a nice snooze, maybe you've been on flights that have those amenities up in first class, or maybe you've just seen the commercials telling you that you need to take a flight like that. I don't know. We had that game in Ireland last week. I don't know about you, but as soon as I stopped watching, the walls had ears, and suddenly I was inundated with ads of, here's the best way to travel comfortably to Ireland or to England or all of these other countries. I'm like, I just need to throw all my devices in the ocean because they hear everything. But all of that to say is trying to figure out, coming off of a plane, the most viable way to get everybody into their proper stretches. Did they sleep well? You know, do they have a kink in their neck? Like, there's a million little things that can go wrong. And we've all taken flights. We've all had little hiccups along the way. Yes, they don't have to worry about someone losing their bag when they get there. But, you know, when you're trying to optimize things for a week one football game, let's also be mindful. For the 49ers, they're approaching the crossroads, right? We talk about that, going down to the crossroads, and you're making that deal with the devil. You know, maybe we're talking about the old Ralph Macchio movie as well. But it's the idea that you got an aging roster, right? Most of your star players in their 30s, mid-30s. You got Brock Purdy, but you got a lot of guys with many a weary mile. This game means a lot towards their season, for the division, and for where they're headed. For the Rams, yeah, Aaron Donald's back. You bring in Myles Garrett. You brought in some pieces of the secondary. You're the presumptive Super Bowl favorite. But you're also looking at a scenario where you're playing the long game, right? You want to win the division, obviously. You want to win a division game. You want to show well in that opener in Australia and all of these things. You want the adoring fans in Australia that show up. But it's the idea that you're playing for a return to SoFi to defend that Super Bowl title that you won by beating the Bengals all those years ago. Like, that's it. You're looking for Act Two, and it's a long, arduous journey. So Week One doesn't necessarily get the same juice. Now, I don't know. They may come out like a house of fire, right? I talked about it earlier with LSU and Clemson and the expectations of that game. I expected LSU to win. I also expected Dabo Swinney and Clemson to show up. Man, I didn't get much of an effort there at all in terms of what they did. There were some of the first half numbers. They literally had one first down in the first half. But all I heard over the course of the day is like, yeah, Lane seems to be taking this too casually. He's too wrapped up in whether the pros can play or not. And they went out and kicked his ass. So for all I know, Sean McVay is super genius, super villain, to tie all the themes of the show together, that he's got this down. And while it's maybe out of the ordinary from what we've seen NFL teams do, a lot of what he's done in building the Rams to where they are and what the organization has done has been very much the same. And maybe it works in just the same fashion towards a grand debut later this week. Plenty of preview coming up here. Fox Sports Radio, myself and Jason Smith, all of our lineup as you roll into Fox Football Sunday coming up here in just a little bit. But coming up next, the math game that everybody's getting wrong. That's right. It does come back to math. Don't forget to carry the one. Fox Sports Late Night with me, Mike Harmon, continues. One more hour to go.
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2: 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The Odd Couple with Rob Parker and Kelvin Washington. 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
8: Want to just make sure that you have the opportunity to take your punishment and let us all move on. 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
9: Like, how much damage could he have mitigated by just saying to the commissioner, "I'm so sorry"?
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12: The General of Degenerates has arrived. You ask me, what do you take away from the Raiders naming Kirk Cousins over Fernando Mendoza as the starting quarterback? This is a pure humiliation situation for the Raiders. And there's no other way to look at this. No other way. Unless you're wearing your Raider onesie, that's it. And your little Raider sippy cup. You don't spend a year intentionally losing like the Raiders did last year, tanking a season away, to get the top pick in the draft, the number one overall pick, Fernando Mendoza, and then discover, well, wait a minute, assembly required. No! No, there's no assembly required with the top pick in the draft. You're supposed to be, Mendoza's supposed to be a plug and play. Apparently, the plug wasn't included. They bought it on Temu. They should have bought it on Amazon. Bad job by them.
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0: volunteer, you know, in a serious way to organizations that need volunteers. A life of leisure is not a life that most people want, although it seems extremely attractive when the job you go to is a job that you hate.
1: Talk for a moment about how the role of women has changed, especially how we view stay-at-home moms.
0: You know, we did women a disservice. As opportunities opened up in the workforce for women, which is a good thing, we simultaneously sort of disparaged the kind of work that it takes to manage a household and raise a family. You know, I think that's about the hardest job there is. But, you know, women started thinking there was something wrong with them. What they wanted to do was be successful parents and spouses.
1: Well, the book is Why We Work by Barry Schwartz. 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
1: 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Roy?
8: Thank you, Chris. Our guest is Dr. Will McCaskill. He's a research fellow at Cambridge University and the author of a book called Doing Good Better: How Effective Altruism Can Help You Make a Difference. 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
9: Thank you for having me.
8: You say that doing good often does very little. Tell us what you mean by that.
9: When tested, it's actually been found that 75% of social programs end up having no impact, no improvements on the dimensions they're trying to improve. And that's obviously a shocking fact. And what it means is that what we've got to do is focus our efforts on the very most effective programs that we can, whether that's contributing our money or contributing our time through volunteering or through our career.
8: I think we often think about financial donations primarily, but you write about much more than just that.
9: That's right. I talk a lot about charity, but I also talk about how to do good, for example, through your career. So I co-founded an organization called 80,000 Hours that provides online advice about how to have a social impact through your career, and chose the name because 80,000 hours is such a long time period. It's absolutely crucial to make that decision correctly. And we don't often think of a choice of career as an ethical one, but choosing the right career can generate a huge amount of value for the world. It's really an extraordinary opportunity that we have to make an impact.
8: What advice can you offer to parents who maybe want to steer their children towards careers in altruism or other worthy pursuits?
9: The first thing I'd say is don't have a narrow opinion of what that means. Doing good doesn't necessarily mean working for a non-profit. In fact, I often advise that people generally shouldn't work for a non-profit straight out of university unless they can work for a highly effective one. And the reason is just that when you're just starting out in your career, you should really be thinking about gaining skills and increasing your abilities so that you can do more good later on when you're running an organization rather than interning for one. And that's why I recommend going and working in a for-profit company or getting further education, especially in quantitative subjects like economics, before then trying to go and work for a non-profit. Other career paths I kind of recommend very highly are working in policy and politics, entrepreneurship, both for-profit and non-profit entrepreneurship, and the path I call earning to give, where rather than trying to do good through your labor or your ability to advocate, instead you just take a higher earning career and just do good through your donation.
8: Yeah, that was one thing I wanted to just read a bit here and let you respond to. You're right that according to the numbers, you can do more good by becoming a plastic surgeon in Beverly Hills than becoming a doctor in an impoverished country. Because as a doctor, over time, you will save a few hundred lives, but by donating a third of a plastic surgeon's salary to an effective charity, you could save thousands. I think that is a view that most people would have never thought of.
9: Yeah, we often think if we're trying to do good, it's got to be through like the labor we contribute. But there's an issue there, which is that it's very hard to work for the most effective organizations. Whereas if you donate, you can choose to donate only to the very most effective. And that's a very important fact. It's much easier for very effective organizations to scale in terms of their revenue than in terms of their people. Because of that fact, it does mean that it's very often possible to do more good through your ability to donate and through your ability to work for the best charities. And one person I talk about is Greg Lewis, who chose to do that rather than go and work as a doctor in Africa, which would have been a very good thing to do. He reckons he could do even more good by staying in a rich country and donating.
8: Our guest on InfoTrack is Dr. Will McCaskill. He's a research fellow at Cambridge University and the author of the book, Doing Good Better, How Effective Altruism Can Help You Make a Difference. Dr. McCaskill, in your book, you write about five questions in particular that you believe people should be asking when they want to be altruistic. Can you just touch on some of those questions?
9: The first question is, how many people benefit and by how much? And this question gets us to focus on the consequences of our action. So if we're thinking about what charity to give to, not looking at intermediate metrics like what percentage is spent on overheads, but instead thinking, when I give, what are the consequences and how does that translate into improvements in people's lives? The second question is this the very most effective thing that I can do? I mentioned that many social programs have no impact at all. But even within the ones that do make a difference, there's an enormous discrepancy between the ones that make a difference and ones that make the most difference. And in fact, even among good development programs, the best can be 100 times better than merely good ones. And that means it's crucial to focus on the very best program. The final questions are, is this an area that's neglected? Because that's where the low-hanging opportunities are. What would have happened otherwise? Because if you do good that simply would have been replicated by someone else, you actually haven't made a difference at all. And then finally, what's the probability of success and how good would success be? Because for many areas of doing good, it's hard to quantify or measure or be certain that you're actually going to have an impact. And this is a way of comparing lower probability but higher upside paths with things that are more certain to have a good impact.
8: This is a fairly complex decision-making process. Do you think most people want to get that involved? I think a lot of people just want to write a check and then that's it.
9: I think that's true of many people and that's completely reasonable. And I think it's fortunate, therefore, that there are people doing the work for us. So when it comes to charity, the organization GiveWell does incredibly extensive research to work out what charities do the most good and then recommend those charities on their website. And then my own nonprofit, 80,000 Hours, does a similar thing, but the uses of time in particular for how to use your career for maximum social impact. And so if you don't want to spend that much time, there's other people, other organizations you can defer to.
8: Any final words for perhaps parents who want to instill charitable attitudes in their children?
9: Yeah, the thing to convey is just, especially if you're starting out and you've got your entire life ahead of you, 80,000 hours, and over your lifetime, actually, you'll have earned millions of dollars. You have the most extraordinary ability to do a huge amount of good in the world. By donating to the most effective charities, you can save a life for mere thousands of dollars. By choosing a career that has a high impact, you can do even more good again. And so the crucial thing at this stage is just to prove yourself as much as possible. And the first thing to do is just to learn as much as you can about the nature of the world's problems, like poverty, like climate change, and then try and do as much as you can about them. And I guess my book is a good place to start, but then also, like I've been saying, GiveWell and 80,000 Hours and other organizations like the Poverty Action Lab as well. These will really help you to understand what the world most needs so that you can start to build those skills.
8: Dr. Will McCaskill, a research fellow at Cambridge University and the author of the book Doing Good Better, How Effective Altruism Can Help You Make a Difference. 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
9: Thank you so much for having me.
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1: You've heard the saying that cleanliness is next to godliness, but is there any truth to it? One study says yes. With a look, here's InfoTrack's Taryn McCall. Taryn?
14: Thanks, Chris. Our guest is Katie Lillienquist. She's an assistant professor of organizational leadership and strategy at Brigham Young University's Marriott School of Management and lead author of the study titled The Smell of Virtue. Now, before we talk about your study, I just want to establish, Katie, you did not receive funding from Windex or Mr. Clean or some other commercial interest, right?
15: No, we didn't. There's actually a CVS pharmacy right by the Northwestern campus. Two of my colleagues, Chen Bojong and Adam Galinsky, are at Northwestern. That's where I was a student. And when we started this research, we just went across the street and bought it, and that was what was readily available.
14: So, tell us about your study.
16: We were looking at the ways you can regulate behavior through just subtle cues in the environment. As an ethics researcher, there's tons and tons of findings coming out almost on a daily basis of saints turned sinners and all the moral trespasses people make, but there's very little about what can promote virtue. And so we had done previous work that looked at the tight association we have between cleanliness and morality. So people tend to equate physical cleanliness with moral cleanliness. We thought, well, I wonder if we could actually regulate through the environment people's ethical choices. And we did that through Clean Sense and found out that, in fact, people behaved more equitable and charitable in the presence of clean sense.
14: Were you surprised at the results of the study?
16: Well, we went in looking for this particular result because of previous work that we had done that showed that people who have committed sins or have ethical trespasses in their past actually feel physically contaminated. They feel dirty. And when given the opportunity, they'll try and literally cleanse themselves to wash away their sins. And so we had really good evidence from our previous research that people equate cleanliness and morality in this way. And so this is kind of looking at the flip side. Can a cleaner environment produce more ethical behavior?
14: Some cleaning products smell like citrus, like the ones you used, but others smell very differently. Do you think part of it was the citrus effect, or does this translate to pretty much any cleaning product smell?
16: I think that as long as it's a scent that people universally think, oh, clean, clean smell, that it should do the trick, because what we're trying to do is just activate the concept of cleanliness mentally, which arises when you're surrounded by that smell. We didn't want it to be overpowering. It just took about 2 spritzes in the room. But with any kind of scent, you can have emotional reactions. And so we measured for emotions and used that as a control in our analysis to make sure that it was the smell of the cleanser, not any residual emotions produced by it that created our effect.
14: What are some of the places or situations that you can picture this effect being used? Could it somehow reduce crime, for example?
16: Well, I think that's a really fascinating question. Singapore, one of the lowest crime rates in the world, it could be that the reason why crime is practically non-existent there is not just fear of being caned, but also it is an extremely clean environment. So I think when you look at a societal level, the effects of cleanliness in the environment, it raises some really interesting implications. I think that there probably is some truth to the fact that if you get your kids to clean up their room, it might help them clean up their act.
14: Anything else you took away from the study?
16: I'm fascinated by how you can regulate behavior even just through scent. So we know that there's scents that stimulate appetite, that encourage people to spend money. But who would have thought that you could promote virtue through a smell? And this just underscores the fact that there are many ways to encourage good behavior. Economists and psychologists focus on all kinds of incentive systems, surveillance, sanctions. And this just points to the fact that sometimes the solution is very simple, very unobtrusive.
14: Do some people kind of take offense at being manipulated this way?
16: That's a good question. With any kind of intervention that is unconscious, there's always the ethical question. In this case, because it produces the best in people, if you ask whether the ends justify the means, I'm okay with that. If a clean scent helps someone behave more charitably, more equitably, I'm happy to try and encourage more of that personally and at a societal level.
14: Katie Lillienquist, Assistant Professor of Organizational Leadership and Strategy at Brigham Young University's Marriott School of Management. Katie, thanks for joining us on InfoTrack.
16: Thanks so much for having me.
14: And I'm Taryn McCall for InfoTrack.
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0: 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Here's what's happening on this week's show.
1: Many young people dream of becoming teachers, but a shockingly high number of new teachers burn out in a few years and find a new career. We'll have this story.
2: We're really not preparing our young teachers. It's not only a waste of money, but it's a waste of human potential and capital.
1: Then, it's a profession most people dread dealing with, but must at some time in their lives. An expert tells how to clean it up and make it better.
3: We have to revisit the question of what our purpose is. It can't simply be our own profit. We've got to be available to people who have problems regardless how much they have in the way of resources.
1: Those two stories and much more are coming your way on this week's edition of InfoTrack. Stick around. Our show gets underway right after this.
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0: 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Here's your host, Chris Whitting.
1: Did you know that a remarkably high percentage of new teachers get burned out in their first 5 years and find another career? It's a problem that may be affecting your child's education. With a look, here's InfoTrack's Roy Mackey. Roy?
2: Thanks, Chris. Our guest is award-winning teacher Dara Feldman, who has written a book called The Heart of Education. You have a statistic that I found rather surprising. 50% of new teachers get burned out in the first 5 years and end up leaving the profession. Why is teacher burnout such a huge problem?
3: Well, I think that when you go into education, you believe in all this idealism, yet what we're doing in higher ed is we're really not preparing our young teachers, first of all, especially not with the foundational classroom management and ways to engage our students. And secondly, there's so much put on teachers. You wouldn't believe, and we keep adding things and not taking anything away, with the exception of that joy, meaning, and purpose, which No Child Left Behind kind of left us with.
2: This amount of teacher turnover certainly does have a financial cost to school districts, doesn't it?
3: Absolutely. It probably takes about $40,000 of an investment over 5 years to really help a young teacher learn everything that they need to learn to have that lifelong successful career. And when we make this investment and it's not the appropriate professional development, and we don't create those learning communities of engagement and well-being and appreciation and support, then it's not only a waste of money, but it's a really waste of human potential and capital.
2: Are teachers encountering students who are dramatically different today than they were, say, 20, 30, 40 years ago? Is that somehow contributing to this?
3: Part of my background is technology. I was an instructional technology specialist. And probably 5 or 10 years ago, I would have said, no, not really. But now, because we have our young digital natives, and they really have access to just-in-time learning and things that are meaningful for them, and that they have a greater worldview because of that connection and the 24/7 access, I do think that our young learners are very different. I think that they also have higher expectations on the people who teach them because, hey, if you can't keep up with what I can get on my iPad, my iPhone, my computer, then why do I really have to show up and come to school? So I think that's one difference. And I also think that we've been so focused on academic rigor and testing that that meaning and purpose has really been left out of education. And when students aren't being challenged in meaningful ways and given authentic opportunities to show what they know, they're not as happy and they're not as engaged in learning. And you know what happens when you're not engaged and happy in a classroom. Oh, you know what can break loose. So I think it's harder to manage the kids, and that's not really something that's the educator's fault. Their hands are tied because of policy.
2: You mentioned the No Child Left Behind program. I'm assuming the Race to the Top program might be on that same shelf with you, but how do you increase teacher accountability and the desire to measure teacher performance, but balance that with avoiding teacher burnout?
3: If I had the answer to that, I would be on Oprah right now. No, I'm just kidding. I do think that teachers want to be held accountable, and there's a way to balance that accountability and authenticity. When I was coaching teachers in D.C. public schools, the accountability system, and actually it's still there, it was unjust because I had a fourth grade teacher who was excellent. When you observed her, she would have perfect ratings. She was voted number one teacher in the school by all of the students. Yet, when her fourth graders took the D.C. assessment, they didn't perform well, even though she had moved the majority of her class up 2 grade levels in reading. But get this, she was teaching fourth grade. A lot of her students came in reading on a kindergarten first grade level. So even though she moved them up 2 full years, they were still reading on a second or third grade level and were not able to access the test and be able to read it. So I honestly, in the standardized testing, I don't know. But if we look at the authentic assessments, like their individual reading scores on things like MCLAS, I think that would be fairer than on those standardized assessments.
2: Our guest on InfoTrack is Dara Feldman. She's an award-winning teacher and now the author of a book called The Heart of Education, Bringing Joy, Meaning, and Purpose Back to Teaching and Learning. And we're discussing teacher burnout and how to prevent it. Dara, if there's a parent who would like to help their child's teacher who they think may be stressed out, what can they do?
3: I think number one is just words of encouragement. You know, if your child comes home and starts complaining, the teacher's so unfair and I can't believe this happened, instead of just taking your child's word for it, you can hear them and honor them. But you can ask the teacher, hey, you know, I'm just curious. Being really mindful of our language. I'm just curious, you know, did something happen in school today? How is my child doing? Is there a way that I can be of service at home to support my student? And sending little words of encouragement. You know what? I really appreciate your flexibility meeting with me at 7 o'clock in the evening after work. Thank you for your generosity of time giving a little bit of extra support to my child. I really appreciate your compassion and understanding, you know, letting my child have some time to calm down in the morning, knowing that it's really challenging for him going back and forth between divorced parents. So I think just really the language that we use, coming from that place of appreciation, that goes a long way.
2: And is there anything that school boards ought to be doing that in many cases they're not?
3: I think maybe instead of pointing fingers and blaming, if they were to go into the schools and have a little opportunity for some empathy and to see what they're really listen to teachers and allow them to have some voice and choice and leadership in the school system. I also think, again, a culture of appreciation, just being able to not honor them in lip service, but really create practices that treat the educators as professionals and not just as worker bees.
2: And if I'm a parent who has a child, by all appearances to me, has a teacher who is burned out, is there anything I can do or should do about that?
3: Yeah, I do. I think that parents have a responsibility, the community has a responsibility, and I would just check in, start with the teacher and saying, hey, notice that, you know, perhaps that things are a little bit stressful. Is there any way that I can be of service? Can I support you? You know, is there anything going on? And just being able to listen. And maybe you'll find out underneath that there's something in the teacher's life. Maybe they have a child that's sick or an elderly parent that they're taking care of. So kind of find out what's going on without coming up to a judgment. And then oftentimes when somebody gets hurt, then it kind of makes space for their excellence to rise to the top. And if nothing changes and it's really creating harm, then next would be going to the administrator and just saying, hey, I'm really concerned. This is what I'm noticing. Maybe this teacher could get some support. And always come from that place of being a service and trying to make it better instead of pointing fingers and blaming.
2: We've been talking with Dara Feldman, the author of The Heart of Education, Bringing Joy, Meaning, and Purpose Back to Teaching and Learning. Dara, do you have a website where folks can learn more?
3: I do. It's my name, D as in David, A-R-A, Feldman.com.
2: Well, thank you very much for joining us on InfoTrack.
3: Thank you. It was a joy.
2: And for InfoTrack, I'm Roy Mackey.
1: 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An expert tells how to clean it up.
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1: What's your view of the legal profession? One man who has seen it from every angle as a federal prosecutor, law professor, dean of the University of San Diego Law School, and a longtime partner at one of the world's biggest law firms, says the profession needs a serious overhaul. Let's welcome Sheldon Krantz to InfoTrack. He's the author of The Legal Profession, What's Wrong and How to Fix It. Welcome to the show.
2: Chris, happy to be on the show.
1: Let's start right out with the statement you make that the legal profession, you feel, has lost its moral compass. What do you mean by that?
2: Primarily what I mean is that the profession should be a helping profession, one that is available to everybody in the country regardless of the resources they have. We now have a situation where there are literally millions and millions of people who have legal problems but don't have the means to pay the rates that lawyers now charge. And we have to revisit the question of what our purpose is. It can't simply be our own profit. We've got to be available to people who have legal problems regardless how much they have in the way of resources.
1: Most law firms and lawyers do pro bono work, which is, you know, basically gratis type performance. Is that not enough in your view?
2: Well, certainly pro bono work is important. A lot of lawyers do it. But frankly, the total numbers are not nearly what they should be. The American Bar Association has set an aspiration that every lawyer should provide 50 hours of free or pro bono service every year. But in fact, if you take a look at what the total numbers are, they fall far short of that. And an average pro bono time per lawyer might be something like 3 hours. And that's simply not enough to deal with the tremendous need.
1: In your view, is the growth of the internet legal services, the sort of do-it-yourself websites, a result of this situation?
2: Well, certainly we have invited that kind of competition because of the millions of people who represent themselves in dealing with all kinds of legal problems and having nowhere to turn. So it would be natural that web-based providers would start to reach out to people and say, we can help you. I mean, I think LegalZoom is a very good example of that. What I'm most disappointed in right now, though, is that there is all this new technology that we have available to us, but the legal profession has been very slow to starting to use it. And this could certainly be used in a way that would make legal services far more cost-effective than they are today.
1: We're talking on InfoTrack with Sheldon Krantz, who's the author of The Legal Profession, What is Wrong and How to Fix It. Sheldon, it seems like a few lawyers who maybe are perceived as sort of sharks out there have tended to give the overall profession a bad name. Is that your view?
2: Well, I've long felt that the public has a love-hate relationship with lawyers and the legal profession, and in part that's because we tend to deal with people when they're in crisis and also in situations where somebody wins and somebody loses. But that being said, I agree with the observation that a few lawyers who engage in entirely inappropriate conduct or who advertise in ways that really would seem to be unseemly adversely affect the profession as a whole.
1: Is that something that the profession or associations within the legal area would address, or is that pretty much hands off?
2: No, it's not hands off. We do have ethics rules existing in every state, and they do set certain limitations on what lawyers can and cannot do. For example, the way they advertise or how they behave in the courtroom. But the truth of the matter is that we are a profession that basically disciplines itself. In other words, lawyers are reviewing the conduct of lawyers. And it's fair to say that we don't always do that as vigorously as we should.
1: For those who are listening who aren't in the legal profession, are there any steps you suggest they could take to help themselves in these situations?
2: I think it's important to recognize that just as when you go to a doctor, you should feel comfortable asking lawyers a whole series of questions about how much they charge and why. what kind of services they provide? Are there references that they can give? So I think you ought to be fairly active in making sure, first of all, that the lawyer you select is one you're going to be comfortable with. And if you're unhappy when you're being represented, let the lawyer know that. The second thing is, if you are mistreated by a lawyer in some way, there are procedures that you can follow. Every state has a disciplinary system, and it would be relatively easy to Google that and to find that online. And you should feel very comfortable in complaining when you feel that you've been mistreated.
1: In your book, Sheldon, you outline a number of proposed steps to make the legal profession more of a helping profession. Could you just talk about a few of those?
2: Well, yes. You'd made the observation before about pro bono time. I think it's really the moment in which the profession and individual lawyers have to step up and provide far more pro bono service. I also think there are millions of people who, although not destitute, live on very modest means, and that would include the elderly, it might include veterans. There are a whole bunch of people who are in that category, and I think we have to reassess what we charge for those services to that population. I also strongly believe that the legal profession has to do far more in helping those who decide to represent themselves. There really are ways that we can do that, including providing information on websites, providing kind of limited services to that population. So there really are a number of things that we can do to deal with the gap. And that gap is literally maybe 80% of the population that is now not getting the kind of service from lawyers that those with substantial means are getting.
1: One of the other points that you brought out in your book, which is interesting, is the idea of offering incentives to law school graduates. Could you explain that?
2: Yes, there are a number of people who are in law schools today that really would like, instead of going to work for a bigger law firm, to work in the public interest. The problem is they often are mired down in student debt, and therefore their choices are kind of limited. And there is a movement to provide support for public interest fellowships or loan repayment services for lawyers who decide that they want to work in the public interest. And I think the numbers who would like to do that are really substantial. So as a matter of public policy, we have to develop a whole series of ways of allowing lawyers who want to become part of the helping profession to be able to afford to do that.
1: So many steps that could be taken to improve the legal profession, very well outlined in the book, The Legal Profession, What is Wrong and How to Fix It, by Sheldon Krantz. And you can learn more by visiting his website at SheldonKrantz.com. Sheldon, we want to thank you so much for joining us today on InfoTrack.
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1: Cheering on the team used to be considered a fun, safe thing to do. But now, as InfoTrack's Taryn McCall reports, there's risk of serious injury for today's cheerleaders. Taryn?
7: Thanks, Chris. Our guest today on InfoTrack is Brenda Shields, research coordinator at Columbus Children's Hospital in Columbus, Ohio. When I was in school, a bad cheerleading injury was a sprain or a pulled muscle, but cheerleading has evolved away from rah-rah on the sidelines kind of stuff. What kinds of injuries are you seeing in the ER?
8: We are seeing an age-related injury pattern. Children who are 5 to 11 years old being treated for primarily head and arm injuries. The older children, 12 to 18 years, are primarily being treated for leg injuries, and most of those are to the ankle and the knee, primarily strains and sprains. However, 4% of our injuries were concussions, and 1.3% of these injuries have been hospitalized, and most of the hospitalized injuries were for fractures or dislocations.
7: What kinds of stunts or stunts gone wrong are creating these injuries?
8: We're hypothesizing that since the cheerleading squads are now incorporating all these very difficult gymnastic maneuvers, that this is what is causing the increase in the number of injuries that we've been seeing. They've been forming multi-layer pyramids, throwing cheerleaders up in the air, and lots of flips and twists.
7: And the involvement of younger and younger girls, too, is a result more of competitive cheerleading activities that are extracurricular and perhaps get children involved before their bodies are ready to learn how to absorb a fall.
8: Right. There are all-star squads, and some of the ages for these groups of squads are actually younger than 5 years of age. So they're starting them off very young.
7: And you feel that really children that young aren't being taught to fall correctly? How important is that?
8: I would recommend that any cheerleading coach be certified to coach cheerleading, and that all cheerleading coaches undergo a safety training program before they attempt to coach cheerleading. And whatever squad the child is participating in, make sure that their coach takes them from the very simple maneuvers and let them progress gradually at their own pace to the more difficult maneuvers.
7: But in a competitive cheerleading situation, is that really likely, a slow progression?
8: I would hope so. In any kind of competition, you have to learn the basics before you can progress to the more difficult stuff. And I would hope that some of these cheerleading squads that may not have a certified coach and allow the cheerleaders to practice by themselves, maybe being led by a head cheerleader, that they may attempt stunts that they have seen other squads perform, but they actually haven't been properly trained to perform those stunts, and they may not have learned the maneuvers that lead up to being able to do that type of a stunt. Although groups like the American Association of Cheerleading Coaches and Advisors and the All-Star Federation have some very nice safety rules and regulations that they make their squads abide by, a lot of the schools do not abide by these rules and regulations. So we are recommending the implementation of a set of universally enforced rules and regulations that are directed at increasing the safety of cheerleading.
7: What is some good advice you would give to parents who have young girls, or even boys, I suppose, that want to be involved in cheerleading and they might have some concerns?
8: First off, I would recommend that they not allow their children to go out in the backyard with their friends and try to imitate cheerleading moves that they may see the squads performing on TV, that they should enroll them in some kind of an official cheerleading squad, and the parents should check out the credentials of the cheerleading coach, make sure that the coach has been certified to coach cheerleading, make sure that the coach has already gone through a safety training program for cheerleading-related coaching. The parents should check out the practice facilities and the supervision present at practice sessions. We would like to see the cheerleading practices done on gym mats or some other kind of impact-absorbing material to minimize the severity of the injury if the child would fall, and primarily make sure that all maneuvers are being spotted by people who have been trained to spot specifically for cheerleading.
7: Good steps to take to keep your cheerleading children out of the emergency room. Brenda Shields, research coordinator with Columbus Children's Hospital in Columbus, Ohio. Thanks for being with us today on InfoTrack.
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0: Yay or nay, coming right up. This is Fox Football Sunday on Fox Sports Radio. He's Bucky Brooks. I'm Andy Furman. We're live from the Fox Sports Radio studios. About 12 minutes before the top of the hour right now. JP, one last time. Yay or nay.
1: Okay, let's begin.
2: Rack those brains, gentlemen. These stories need an answer.
3: I think we need a ruling on this.
2: It's yay or nay.
4: All right, let's get into it. Andy, yeah. I've never heard you say such positive things about a person like this one. But WNBA Commissioner Kathy Engelbert is retiring after the season. Yay or nay?
0: Yay. It's about time. I mean, she may be the worst commissioner in the history of sports. Really. Terrible. And they say Michelle Obama may be taking her place. That'll be great. I'd love to see that. You know what, though? You knew she was out the door when Adam Silver started making some comments about her. She had one leg out. The controversy, the lack of officiating, and just the consistency. You get those technical fouls and override those rules and let these girls play. Come on. You know, you're not qualified for the position. Not a bad person, but you're just not qualified for that position.
5: Yeah, I wouldn't say that she was not qualified. I would just say that they had poor leadership in key moments. In crisis, they didn't handle a few crises that popped up the right way. Well, whoever comes in, they need to make sure they understand great leaders have answers in critical moments. And they need to make sure they give the answers to the players and to the entire organization so it can operate smoothly and not be like a tree blowing in the wind when you have multiple political interests involved.
4: Okay, Bucky, on to you. We're going to start with you on this one. The 49ers and Rams open their season internationally in Australia on Thursday. How do you feel about teams starting with these international games? Do you think it should happen to open the season? Yay or nay?
5: I mean, look, it doesn't matter what I think. I know there's a lot of money to be made when they play in these games. And they're playing overseas because it's like a Super Bowl overseas. Owners can sell out. The money is equally distributed to the team. So there's a lot of intrigue in the international game because it is a cash cow. I'll say this about the prep and the process. It's hard to get a team ready to play. The flights, 15, 16 hours on a plane. The Rams are going to do it where they probably spend 48 hours on the ground. The Niners are going to be there the entire week. We'll see how it handles. But more importantly, we'll see what they're like the next week. Because coming back, readjusting to the time, that's going to be the challenge. It's not week one. Week two is going to be a monster if you're a player, having flown over then flown back. You can be in a bit of a fog and a haze.
0: I have a different take on this because, see, I'm not worried about the athletes. They get paid really well, and they're flying first class, whatever it may be. I know it's a pain. I worry about the fan base. You know, people love the NFL. And every time they have these international games, you're losing a home game. And I think it's wrong. I mean, you wait all year long. And right now, that 49er-Ram game is a pretty darn good game. And if that was going to be a home game for whoever, you're going to miss one game. So instead of eight, you could have seven. Or 7-6, whatever it may be, which is a 17-game schedule, so you have eight home games. I mean, it's wrong. I mean, I just think that you just don't do it. And for the betterment of the league, I guess they hurt the fan for the betterment of the league. I don't like it. I don't care when the international game is, in the middle, the end, the beginning, doesn't make a difference. You're taking it away from the fan.
4: Well, the Jaguars do it every year in London, and then this game is a Rams home game, mm-hmm. and I feel like the Rams home games don't really feel like home games, so I don't think it's a big deal on this one.
0: If I'm a Rams fan and I'm a Rams season ticket holder, I'm losing one game. Period. End of story. It's wrong.
4: Fair?
5: Yeah, I mean, you are losing the game, but it's also prorated, and it gives you a chance to hang out with your Rams buddies at the favorite bar. You didn't go to Manhattan Beach, Hermosa, Redondo, wherever. Hang out. Orange County, they can go. They can do all those things that are fun. All the fun things they can do without having to go to SoFi to do them.
4: All right. Let's move on. Andy, back to you. A Houston DoorDash customer said he was shocked when he went to fetch his food from his doorstep and saw on his security camera that his delivery driver was naked. Yay or nay?
0: You know, this is yay, and I didn't want to get too personal,
4: yay?
0: But it was my DoorDash guy. I wrote Houston in there, but it was my house, and the guy was naked. And I said, "What are you doing?" I said, "You got change? How do you ask the guy? I couldn't ask him to change."
5: Whoa! Why are you walking outside talking to the naked man at your door?
0: That's a big issue. If he had any change, I said, "What do you keep your change?
5: You don't have to interact with him." Yeah, that's dear. That's not a thing.
0: If he showed up naked at the door.
5: No, that is.
0: He wants to be naked. Let him be naked. I don't care. Yay.
5: Yeah. Nah. I'm good on that. I don't want any DoorDash deliveries, no Postmate deliveries with a naked man at the door. Put on some clothes.
4: Andy, nice. Naked what? Near the food? We talked about this like a month ago when there was that restaurant.
0: He had no clothes, but just gloves.
4: Unacceptable.
5: That's nasty. That's nasty body hair all in your food.
0: It was nasty, but I wanted to, the big question of the day was, how do you get change? Because I gave him a couple of bills. I said, where's my change? Where do you keep the change?
5: Why are you even... Like, why are you even engaging? It's not Domino's Pizza where
4: you
5: engage. Yeah, like, yeah, that's not.
0: I was hungry. That's why. I was hungry.
5: Yeah.
4: All right. Let's get away from that topic. Bucky, that's probably the most I've ever agreed with you. I agree with you on a lot. Andy, the most I've ever disagreed with you on anything.
0: Thank you.
4: All right. Last one real quick. Bucky, after Michigan's Hail Mary win, how do you feel about a team that is the 16th? Ranked team storming the field after a win against an unranked MAC opponent? Because they did that.
5: Well, they stormed the field just because, look, I'll give grace to exceptional moments. That was an exceptional moment doing that. But in normal instances, nah, they shouldn't rock the court and rock the floor unless it's Ohio State or something like that. So, yeah, I'm not a big fan.
0: I will tell you this much, Bucky, and maybe I'm wrong on this. I guarantee you, 99% of the people that were storming the field had no idea what the score was because they were loaded. That's the problem, really. It's a party thing. They're all drinking. They're all screwed up. They had a good buzz going on, and they had no idea. They didn't even know who won, all right? That's just my take on that. But to play or not to play, that's the real question. That and more right here, Fox Football Sunday, next on Fox.
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43: Red Sox win again in Baltimore, taking a third straight game from the Orioles 5-0. Sonny Gray went 7 scoreless innings with 7 strikeouts. Got his 17th win, and no one made him straighten out his hat. Trevor Story had 3 hits, Nick Sogard a pair of RBI. And the victory, Sox, who now have a 99% chance to make the playoffs, will go for the 4-game sweep this afternoon with Peyton Tolley on the mound in Baltimore. Mike Vrabel's Patriots are well into their preparations for Wednesday's season opener in Seattle. Christian Gonzalez spoke with the media yesterday in the midst of his ongoing contract negotiations and was non-committal when asked if he would play in the season opener without a new contract. College football season already well underway. Boston College got off to a tough start, 34-15 loss in Cincinnati. Local scores, UNH smoked by Syracuse, 66-3. UConn beat Lafayette, 56-7. Last night's big game, LSU dominated the Battle of the Tigers. Lane Kiffin's Tigers, 51-10 win over Clemson. And Michigan, one of the big games everybody's talking about, escaped an upset to Western Michigan when they put 1 second back on the clock long enough for Hail Mary and a 13-12 victory. And finally, MLS action, Revs fell 2-1 in L.A. to the Galaxy. 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
50: And just like that, we are back. Welcome in to a new season, the fourth season of Sports Hub Sunday Kickoff, getting you ready for the Patriots and the NFL every Sunday between now and the day after the NFL draft. I am Alex Barth, back once again. It's good to talk to you. As you heard in the open there, we have a new co-host. Before I introduce him real quick, I do have to give a big thank you to Cerrone Battle, who is not returning this season. Cerrone is also doing now mornings with Leroy Irvin. And I get not wanting to work both weekend mornings. And I understand why he picked that show, get to talk all four sports. So Cerrone deciding to have his Sunday mornings back, which I don't blame him. Going to miss him, though. Was a huge part of what made this show successful. We'll try to get him on from time to time, but not going to be back each week. But again, a huge thank you to him. Was a big part of the show for the last 3 years. Really helped me get this thing off the ground. So hope he's enjoying his morning. I'm sure he's asleep. He's not going to hear this. Good for him. But we now have in the second chair and in studio, Andy Hart with us for this season. Andy, welcome to, we've worked together before, but welcome to Sports Up Sunday Kickoff.
0: Well, thanks for having me. It feels like one of those sitcoms where they change a character's actor midway and wonder how the crowd is going to react. But yeah, I'm looking forward to it. Your job is very simple because I love football. I love pregame, postgame, yep. Day of football. Your job is to just keep me reined in and from derailing the show.
50: We don't need to rein in here too much. This show is about loving football. That's ultimately what this show is about. And trust me, it's killing me. We usually have, so we start Labor Day weekend, so we usually get to do a full season preview today, this day, and then next week, next Sunday would be before the opener, we'd get a full week one preview.
0: Right.
50: Because the Patriots don't open on Sunday, we kind of got to cram both into this show, which is what we'll do for the next 2 hours.
0: Let's go.
50: Do you know how much I'd love to talk about that Michigan, Western Michigan ending and get it? Real quick, was there a second left?
0: Yes.
50: Yeah, of course there was.
0: They just didn't show it on TV, so they pissed everybody off.
50: We got Ryan Garvin back behind the glass as well for another season. Garvin, good to have you back. Good to get going again.
1: You know, I would like my Sunday mornings back too, but nobody listens to me.
50: So. No. You're not going to. We've already been through three producers in 3 years. You got to hang around at least for a little bit because we're hitting a rhythm here as we get going. So that's the open. All right, let's move on. New season of Patriots football. The last. So cool thing about this season of Sports Up Sunday Kickoff, Andy. Multiple things are new. You are one of them. Another thing that is new on this show this season. This is the first time we started this in 2023. This is the first time that we are previewing a season without having to talk about a new head coach. Three seasons, three coaches we've had on this show. That's not the case this year.

0: and of evolution for this football team based on where they've been. So however you get there, ugly, pretty, whatever, offense, defense, don't care, make the playoffs.
1: I think that's the real baseline. I've said double-digit wins and make the playoffs. I think double-digit wins is just what it's going to take.
0: Probably.
1: To get in. You know, if they win the division, and they should be competitive in the division, if they win the division, I would think winning a home playoff game against a wild card team would be a fair expectation. That sixth, seventh wild card team in the AFC might not be very good.
0: Mm-hmm.
1: Second or third, sixth or seventh seed. So I don't think they need to get back to the AFC championship game. I'm not saying they can't. I'm not saying it's an unfair expectation, but like baseline. For us to come in here the day after the season ends, okay, they check the box. If you get back to the playoffs, if you're at least competitive in that first playoff game, maybe you don't win it, but it's not Buffalo. Remember, we all talked in 2021. We all talked about that. Oh, they're in it. It doesn't matter what they do in this game. They're on the right track. And then we got a very staunch reality check. If they're in it in that playoff game, they get it. That's the baseline. I think it's fair to expect them to do better. I think they probably should do better. But if they do that, I think it just speaks to an element of, hey, this program that Mike Vrabel's built, it's sustainable. That's going to be the question this year. I don't want to call last year a fluke because I don't think it was a fluke. But there were some, to an extreme amount, things breaking their way. The schedule, health is the biggest one, more than the schedule. I've said this. You know, Bo Nix getting hurt, some of the other team's injuries, things like that. If you can just get back to the playoffs, we saw with Belichick and Brady, you're not going to go to the championship game every year. I guess the second half of the dynasty, they went to the championship game, conference championship every year. But just be in the playoffs every year, be contending for that. I think just getting back to the playoffs shows the sustainability of Mike Vrabel's program. It solidifies Drake May as being one of those guys. That's the baseline for me, the baseline of what would be a successful season.
0: And I think, and you can correct me if I'm wrong because I haven't been at every press conference, I think Mike Vrabel has acknowledged basically what we're talking about, because I don't believe once has he uttered a phrase, which he uttered many times last year before the season, which was, be good enough to take advantage of bad football. I don't believe he has said that this year, has he?
1: I don't think he has, which
0: okay,
1: to me speaks to the evolution of the program.
0: 100%. That's my point.
1: That was step one.
0: He no longer says it's good enough to beat the crappy teams. Now we're supposed to be competitive with all teams. Doesn't mean we'll beat all teams. So his removal of that discussion point acknowledges where they have advanced to, and that's in my mind, whether you make the playoffs or not, you're a playoff team from day one. You're held to that expectation, which puts you, don't be that team. You know how the NFL likes to put out all their releases every year about how worst to first and teams that didn't make the playoffs make that thing? You don't want to be the team that allows that to happen. You don't want to be the team that gets bumped out of the AFC playoffs to allow somebody else, Joe Burrow or whoever, to join the playoff fun. And I think Mike Vrabel not talking about beating bad teams this year tells you that he's seen the evolution of his team and the expectations are higher.
1: So you're going to fit in well here, because that good enough, we have to be good enough to take advantage of bad football, was like kind of the go-to quote for the show for the first half of last year, was just, if they can do this.
0: And it's what they did.
1: Can they do this? And it's absolutely what they did. But if you go back to that, I remember he mentioned that being the first step. And he, do you remember what he said after that? Win the division, host playoff games.
0: Right.
1: And they're on to that now. That was kind of an above and beyond. They're now on to the next step, becoming the standard. So that's the baseline. Get back, and we both think they can do that. We both are expecting that. What needs to happen for them to exceed that? What needs to happen? The question you brought up when we were talking about what we were going to talk about for the show. Why are they better than that? Why are they maybe a Super Bowl team? Why can they, forget winning it, why can they get back to the Super Bowl? What's going to allow them to get back to the Super Bowl?
0: So we're talking about the evolution of the team and the expectations in general.
1: Yeah.
0: To me, it's the evolution of the offense. It is Drake May in the second year with Josh McDaniels, which A, is a boon for him and McDaniels, but also is stability that he hasn't had since high school. The added weapons, you've brought in two guys that are theoretically better than what you had last year. You've upgraded your number one and number two wide receivers. So while everybody pointed to Drake May and why the offense started to falter down the stretch and in the playoffs and you couldn't score points, now you have guys that can make plays. If, in my opinion, Drake May has at least one, maybe a couple guys where when it's nut cutting time late in the year and you're playing a good defense on the road, and I'm just going to A.J. Brown, just like Tom Brady used to do. Everybody pretended Tom Brady's favorite receiver was the open receiver. BS. I can't say it, but that's absolutely.

0: Absolute BS. His favorite receiver was either Rob Gronkowski or Julian Edelman with the game on the line. And I give you no better example than in Kansas City near the end of the dynasty when they were double covering Julian Edelman. And he still said, third down, you know where I'm going? Julian Edelman, because he's my best option. So I think you have more options for Drake May. That allows the offense to be better. And I think the offense needs to be better because the totality of the team and the defense may not be as good. Therefore, score points. But if the offense is good as I think it can be,
1: yeah.
0: And I thought Drake May was borderline a little giddy yesterday, sort of talking about it, what it could be. Like, he didn't give too much away, but he's excited. If they can reach their upside, then this team's upside is a Super Bowl contender.
1: We'll get into it a little bit in the next segment. The ceiling for this offense is very high. The ceiling. Now, some things, again, they got to stay healthy.
0: Yep.
1: And the other big thing, you mentioned him having more options literally in throwing the ball. What I'm as, if not more, excited about are the options that he is going to have pre-snap at the line of scrimmage. Mm-hmm. And he talked a little bit about this yesterday. His ability to change plays, keep them out of bad plays, things like that. I don't think they put as much of that on his plate last year, year one in the offense, a lot of new piece around him. Understand why they didn't. I totally understand why they didn't. But now the ramp up, you're out of the entry level, Josh McDaniels offense 101. You're getting into the more graduate level classes, and he's not going to jump right to where Brady was at the end. Hopefully him and McDaniels get 20 years together and they can really flush this thing out. We can only hope that we don't have many more coaching changes coming on this show, but that excites me too, because I think at times last year they had to run plays into bad looks. I think they had to do that at times. Doing that less this year, negative plays hurt them last year. As well, I mean, as good as they were, that was kind of one of the big knocks, was negative plays. I think he's better equipped, not just the big plays. I think there are going to be some more big plays. The biggest turnaround to me with this offense is going to be easier to stay on schedule and have less negative plays. And that can change a lot, too. The other side of it, what is going to hold them back? What is going to hold them back from going back to the Super Bowl? Besides just, what's the word I'm looking for? Not regression, but entropy, I guess, of it's really hard to make the Super Bowl 2 years in a row. Why? Like, what is going to hold them back this year?
0: I'm glad you brought that up, because I think that's the main answer. And everything did kind of go their way last year. They were very fortunate. The pendulum's going to swing the other way. You're going to have more adversity this year. You're going to deal with things. But I don't want to be a simpleton and just go to what Mike Vrabel says, but I think when Mike Vrabel and Elliot Wolf on the same day are complaining about depth, that tells you what they think about the depth. And I don't just mean depth of backups and things of that nature. I think if you look at defense, they don't really fill out a 1-11 starting lineup that I say all those guys are NFL starters. They are starting for this team, like the edge potentially, Elijah Ponder and or Gabe Backus, whoever you want to line up out there. Even linebacker, I think you have one linebacker who's a starter, and there's going to be other guys that start. So I think a lack of depth on defense and a lack of depth on the team as a whole would be the reason you probably come up short.
1: I think it's depth, injuries, that kind of thing. If I had to give something tangible, it's an inability to get after the quarterback. They have much better quarterbacks on their schedule this year. They're going to need to pressure some of these guys. They can do some of it by blitzing. Now, you need Christian Gonzalez.
0: I was going to say, I thought we made it through the first segment without mentioning him.
1: But we're going to get to him.
0: Damn it.
1: We were so close, too.
0: I blame the host.
1: That's fair. We have talk about it, though. It's a big... I have takes on that and why... We have to talk about it, and I don't want to talk about it. We'll get to that.
0: Yeah.
1: But I worry they're going to get into some games where we're going to come away saying, man, that other quarterback was just more comfortable than Drake May was for 60 minutes.
0: Mm-hmm.
1: And that was the difference. I think, and it could start as early as Wednesday night that we're saying that. Honestly, that is my biggest concern with this team. But I want to get a little more into the offense and the defense separately. We are going to start with the offense, plus your calls, 617-779-0985. We are off and running. We are back. Season 4, season premiere, Sports Hub Sunday Kickoff.
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11: The idea of a year three leap this season.
12: Yeah, I mean, I'm really not really, you know, focused on that. I'm hoping, you know, we win some games. I think, you know, the more that you and, you know, Mike, especially myself, you know, put the offense in a good plays and make plays and, you know, score plays with, you know, how much confidence I have in our defense, I think we'll be on the right side of a lot of games. So I think, you know, more, you know, year three leap and, you know, year two leap, I'm, you know, work, you know, focused on, you know, leaping each and every day and trying to get better. How can I get better? And the more you get better each and every day, I feel like, you know, whatever you guys call a leap, whatever happens. So I think trying to trump 14 games last year, I think that would be, you know, 14-3, that'd be, a big leap for us, because that'd be a challenge. And I think we got to attack it 1 week at a time, and I'm looking for our team to make a leap, really, instead of me.
1: Back here on Sports Hub Sunday Kickoff, Alex Barth, Andy Hart. That was Drake May when asked about the year three leap. Said not him, the team. The team. The offense as a whole. Andy, you sound pretty excited about what this offense can do this year. They set a high bar last season. Now, I know people are going to bring up the schedule. They finished second in the NFL in scoring, 28.8 points per game. I will say some of the bad teams they faced had the 85 Bears, but had representative defenses and just horrible offenses. So some teams that come to mind. The Saints, at the time that they played them. Their offense got better later in the year, but they played the Spencer Rattler Saints. The Browns obviously were like that. Miles Garrett had 5 sacks in that game. The Patriots still won. They still put up 32 points. The Falcons would categorize as that. I would kind of throw the Jets in that category, at least in the first matchup. By the second matchup, yeah, admittedly, they'd let go of the rope. The Ravens without Lamar Jackson, I think, fit into that category. So I think that the test for the defense, when we talk about the harder schedule, I think that's more about the defense than the offense. Now, it means the offense is going to have to keep up with better offenses, but I don't think it's as much of a leap for them in terms of the just opposing talent. They were the second-ranked unit in the league last year. And they did that taking some fourth quarters off because they were blowing teams out. So if you're talking about improvement for the offense, Andy, you're talking about the number one scoring offense in all of football. Mm-hmm. Is that a, I don't want to say expectation, but is that a realistic bar to throw out there for them?
0: Yes. And it all lands on the shoulders of the man we just heard from. I know he didn't want to talk about a leap, but I really believe Drake May is the guy, and this may sound obvious in one sense, but he's the guy that's going to decide how good this offense is. If he has a quarterback regression that we've seen over the years with some of these young guys that break out and then come back a little bit, or just a regression from a great season, which we've seen from the all-time greats, Brady or Manning. Like, after you have that special season, a lot of times reality comes back even for the greatest. How far he regresses, and I do think his numbers will come back. Inherently, like I just don't see him having some of the numbers, the down the field success that he had a year ago. But I think if he is a true franchise quarterback, if we start the season saying he's a top 7 QB and we end the season saying he's a top 7 QB, this offense can be awesome. Because I look at the line, better. I look at the running back situation, better, as long as Travion Henderson is healthy, because he's a veteran. He has the wide receiver position, better. Even the tight end position, which I know you lose a little bit of depth there, to me, is just about as good.
1: At the very least, even.
0: Right. So everything. Oh, and Josh McDaniels has a second year. So all of the game planning and the opportunities, the tempo that they're clearly going to run at various times, all of those things are better as long as the conductor is capable of conducting.
1: So how you said there, I think it was like they're going to go as far as Drake May allows them to go. Is that what you said? How much does Josh McDaniels feature into that? Because I think this is a big year for Josh McDaniels. Not that, I mean, it's been like 20 years. It's kind of crazy the guy still has doubters. I'm not saying he's perfect, but I still every once in a while hear they got to get a real offensive coordinator, Josh McDaniels, blah, blah, blah, Vegas. Like, the difference between being a head, I wouldn't want him to be the head coach. The difference between being a head coach and an offensive coordinator is it's two different jobs.
0: Yep.
1: I'm not doing Garvin's job. Garvin's not doing my job. They're two different jobs. I'd probably stink at Garvin's job. He'd probably be okay at my job. I think this is where he gets a test in that you're going to start ramping it up. And how much, we never got to see him do this with Mac Jones. It was one and done. Kind of how his finger's on the pulse and how much can he give Drake May? Okay, he's doing this. We're going to push that lever a little bit more. Okay, this is maybe too much. We're going to pull it back. Just how he kind of feels that thing out. And I trust him to feel it out. But it is something that's going to be interesting to follow this year. Is how he handles putting more. There should be more on Drake May's plate. And if Drake May can't handle more, that's more about Drake May than it is about Josh McDaniels. And I think he can. You talk about the tempo, the ability to change things at the line of scrimmage, things like that. The balance of how much more he gets versus overloading him on a week-to-week basis is kind of an interesting story to me. And it's abstract, and it's not something we're going to be able to come in and definitively put numbers to week in and week out, but okay, you've got this thing going. Now, how fast can you make it exponentially better?
0: And I would also say, and I'm a huge Josh McDaniels fan, I think this offense has a lot of versatility built into it. I think there's a lot of things that there's the potential for this offense to do well.
1: Yeah.
0: It's up to the coordinator, play caller, to not overthink it at times. Sometimes you just got to go with what you're good at,
1: right,
0: and not try to be different for the sake of being different and not try to break tendencies for the sake of breaking tendencies. For a very simplistic example, I firmly believe right now, before they've played a single down, the best play that this team has is a slant to A.J. Brown.
1: Okay.
0: Run the damn slant to A.J. Brown until it doesn't work, because I think that is a base play that you should have every week at your disposal. If things are going well, run it to A.J. Brown. If things are going poorly and you want a quick six-yard gain to feel good about, you know, second and four, slant to A.J. Brown. And I think sometimes all coordinators, this even goes back to when Belichick was Parcells' defensive coordinator and he would snap at him like, keep it simple, stupid. Like, I know you want to do all these crazy right. things. You have Lawrence Taylor. Just run our base defense and we'll be fine. Josh McDaniels, don't overthink it, because I think you have more talent than you've had in a long, long time on this offense, and some of your base strengths are good enough to win on a weekly basis.
1: So this is something that I wonder if we're going to get into. Okay, so where does this offense maybe get held up a little bit? They lost Stephon Diggs, mm-hmm. with 85 catches last year, 102 targets. He was their volume guy. I thought Romeo Doubs was going to step into that role. I'm not saying he's not, but he kind of struggled when they had him doing some of that middle-of-the-field stuff in camp. They put him back on the outside. Second half of camp, he was very good. But the kind of things he was doing outside the numbers, contested catch, does not suggest a high-volume role.
0: Right.
1: I mean, like 50-some catches, right? I'm not saying he's not going to get the ball. But that's not a high-volume role. Pop Douglas is in the slot. I like Pop Douglas, not as a 100-catch guy. I just don't think he's built for it. A.J. Brown can be, but I think part of the problem in Philly is he doesn't want to catch a bunch of short stuff over the middle and take hits. He wants to go down the field. Now, some of you're going to have to do some short stuff to keep the defense honest, but I don't think he wants to major in it. Most of the times with the Josh McDaniels offense, you have that high-volume guy. Who is it? Is it A.J. Brown, and he's just going to be happier doing it because it's New England? He has a better quarterback. Does Romeo Doubs maybe emerge more in that role? Sleeper to me for that, just move the chains guy. Is it just Hunter Henry? Does Hunter Henry functionally become a big slot receiver? I could see it. I don't think that's the most likely outcome, but it wouldn't surprise me. Or does Josh McDaniels kind of reinvent this a little bit? And hey, we're just going to have to do a really good job of spreading the ball out. And it's going to be somebody different every game, every drive, just depending on the looks we're getting. That is one of the bigger questions to me about this offense going in. It's not necessarily a negative. It's more of an unknown. I'm really curious to see how they solve it.
0: Yeah, I think it's the last thing you said. I think there's a chance you have six 60-yard catch receivers.
1: So that's putting it on the quarterback, which he's a good quarterback. But
0: you're
1: like,
0: going to ask for $500 million next year?
1: That's true.
0: I'm going to ask you to be worthy of $500 million. It makes us better, right? It makes us better.
1: Yep.
0: He even talked about yesterday, I thought it was interesting, he brought up his dad, and he's like, when I was a kid, he was always talking about it's hard to force it to one guy or something like that. And I think they are built. Like, you look at guys, some of their, you know, baseball card stats, as they like to say on the Red Sox broadcasts. You roll out of bed and Romeo Doubs is like a 50-catch guy. He's never been more, never been less.
1: Right.
0: He's going to get you 50. Hunter Henry, same thing. Rolls out of bed and he's like a 40 to 50-catch guy for like 600 yards. A.J. Brown, I don't think, is going to just suddenly evolve into a 110-catch Wes Welker receiver. At his best, he's like an 80-catch guy. I think, and I'll even throw Ramondre Stevenson in there.
1: Yep.
0: At his best, is
1: he's led the team in catches.
0: Yes.
1: Before.
0: So you're right. It falls on Drake May and to some degree Josh McDaniels. But there was a season Bledsoe had this in the mid 90s where they all had like 55 catches.
1: Yeah.
0: Bunch of guys with 50. I think that's what this offense could be, and I think it's at its best. Just because AJ Brown is your guy to go to red zone, or like right. I said, third and four, run the slant to him, doesn't mean he's going to catch 10 balls a game, right? And if Drake May is ready to really spread it around and truly be the point guard, like he emphasized yesterday, talking a lot about get the ball to those guys, they can make plays, get the ball to those guys, then get the ball to those guys because you have a lot of those guys.
1: Can I give you a projected stat line for A.J. Brown? I stumbled on this the other day, and I think this is a fun thing. I don't mean this. Let me give you the numbers, and then I'll tell you what they are. 78 catches, 1,150 yards, 9 touchdowns. How would you feel if that's A.J. Brown?
0: That's a good year.
1: That is Kayshon Booty's career numbers in New England over three seasons.
0: Right. And we liked him and we were mad he was gone.
1: And I found those. I don't mean that as a slight on Kayshon Booty. I just found those numbers. I'm like, that's more or less what I'm expecting AJ Brown to be. It's kind of funny how that works out. So that's now,
0: if I was just going to real quick, if you make me pick a guy,
1: yeah,
0: and don't take the, you know, tarp answer and allow it to be spreaded around, Romeo Doubs. I'm with you.
1: For the volume role?
0: For the volume role. I've given up. 2 years ago, I thought it was going to be Pop Douglas.
1: Yeah.
0: I've given up on that idea.
1: I think he's more, like, because he's short, people think he's Edelman.
0: He's
1: I think he's actually Chris Hogan. I think it's more about the speed than the size.
0: Yeah, definitely he's not the typical Patriots slot receiver. I also don't think he's overly comfortable sort of in that Diggs role of the zone and finding and settling and all those types of things. So if you made me pick one,
1: yep,
0: I think I'd say Romeo Doubs finally breaks out from his 50-catch guy to, like, 85-catch guy. I think the real answer is spread the ball around Drake and you got a bunch of 60-catch receivers.
1: So if they spread it, who leads the team in catches?
0: I'll say A.J. Brown, because I do think it's smart to keep him happy.
1: That is fair.
0: I don't know if he cares. He seems happy to just say Patriots across his chest and smiling and all that. But also, if he only has like 48 catches and we're in like late November, sure, you might want to start getting him the ball a little bit.
1: I think it depends. Based on some of the reporting in Philly last year, I think he cares more about the type of targets than the number.
0: Right.
1: If he has 48 catches, but it's for like 1,000 yards.
0: Or like 15 touchdowns, like one out of every three
1: right.
0: catches
1: I think
0: is a
1: he'll
0: touchdown.
1: Be happy. If it's 48 catches for 480 yards, problem.
0: The one problem he faces is the name Randy Moss. And I do think there's a subset of Patriots fans that have this dream of, well, we didn't see A.J. Brown in the preseason. We didn't see Moss in the preseason. And then he came right out against the Jets and lit it up and went on to have the greatest season in the history of the NFL for a wide receiver. Remove that from your mind.
1: Yeah, A.J. Brown's not Randy Moss. In the same breath, Drake May's not Tom Brady.
0: Right.
1: I'm going to go Hunter Henry leading the team in receptions. I think
0: How many?
1: I'd say like 70.
0: Okay.
1: He had 60 last year.
0: But that would be a career high, I believe, 70?
1: Yeah, but not by that much.
0: Right. No, he's very consistent.
1: He had 66 2 years ago.
0: Yeah, like, and I think that's kind of his deal. So four more,
1: so
0: I guess
1: I'm going to say
0: right,
1: in the 70s, and then A.J. Brown's kind of right behind him. And I think it's close, but I'm going to go Hunter Henry. We're already way past, but just since we're on the offense, just give me a quick thought on the state of the offensive line. Will it be better this year?
0: Absolutely, it will be better, and it starts with the simple answer of Will Campbell is healthy. Will Campbell has experience under his belt. You haven't heard a lot about Will Campbell. I think that's a good thing. Now, could also be a commentary on he doesn't face a lot of challenges in practice on a daily basis because that's of fair. Their lack of pass rush. But I feel better about the offensive line and the fact that whatever happens at tackle and however you feel about Lomu, he has some time to maybe work himself into readiness if he's called into action a month into the season. But yes, I feel like they have more depth, more options, more experience. They are a better offensive line, and that will help the offense be better.
1: I think they are going to be better. Will Campbell's healthy, another year in the system. Greg Van Roten's going to be a sneaky good pickup because I worry about both Elijah Vera Tucker and Michael Nwenu playing a full 17 games. So that extra veteran depth at guard, at some point we're going to come in here and say, oh, good thing they got Van Roten. What's a good, people ask me, what's a good season for Will Campbell? We're saying his name now. We don't say his name again until late November when we're like, is Will Campbell a Pro Bowler? Like, good season for Will Campbell's. Nobody's talking about Will Campbell. You alluded to what he's facing, though, in practice in the defense. That is equally important because there are some bigger picture questions on defense. We got through a segment without mentioning a certain somebody.
0: Yeah. Well done, boys.
1: We do have to bring him back next. And the defense as a whole. Alex Barth, Andy Hart on Sports Hub Sunday Kickoff.
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23: Christian, in terms of the contract, what do you feel you're worth?
24: I mean, the office knows how I feel. My team has made it known what I'm worth. So the right people know what I'm worth.
25: Just to clarify, just because there was speculation, was your absence totally injury-related, or was it at all related to the contract?
24: Yeah, you know, I'm not going to get into that. I'm out here now, so it is what it is.
25: Christian, just having done this for a long time, when you don't answer that, people are going to speculate. Whether was it injury or was it holding in because you didn't want to compete in joint practices and risk injury? Are you okay? Are you okay with them speculating or not answering?
24: I mean, everything we do is speculating at the end of the day. I could say something and then it's still going to be speculated. So, I mean, it is what it is.
1: Welcome back to Sports Hub Sunday Kickoff. Alex Barth, Andy Hart. It is time to get to the Christian Gonzalez of it all, Andy. So that was, I believe, from last week. Gonzalez spoke again yesterday. He didn't say anything. He didn't say much. But he didn't say much to kind of an impressive degree. And what I mean by that is, how do you feel about your contract? Well, I'm just focused on today. Are you going to play on Sunday or on Wednesday? I'm just focused on today. How do you feel about facing JSN? Well, JSN's a good player. I'm glad to see him having success. Would you hold out? Just focused on today. Would you request a trade? I'm just focused on today. Committed to, do you think there's going to be progress on a contract? Do now and Wednesday? I don't know. Committed to nothing. One way or the other. Nothing. Which tells, outside of saying he's frustrated, this thing continues to feel worse and worse. And what's tough is, we'll get to the game itself a little later, just the impact on the season. They have to have him. And they have to have him at 100% and focused. This entire defense is built around the idea, whether it was intentional or not, that you have a guy that you can put on an island against any receiver in the league and he will shut him out, and he will win. Because they are going to need to blitz. They are going to need to have one of, if not the highest blitz rates in the league. They are going to need to send multiple blitzers quite a bit. So that means Christian Gonzalez, Carlton Davis, Marcus Jones, one-on-one. No help coming. What's the saying? Nobody's coming. It's up to us.
0: Yeah.
1: In a different tone than it was originally used. That's where those guys are. And if you don't get that out of Christian Gonzalez, it's going to be really hard to play defense the way they want to play. With their starters acknowledging the shortcomings on the edge, with their starters and the philosophy I think Zach Kor brings, I do think they can be a top half of the league defense, maybe even flirt with top 10. If all goes right, they have very little wiggle room outside of if all goes right. One little thing here, one little thing there. Like, the offense can handle maybe a bump here or a bruise there, and they're not going to be the same, but still be very good. The margin, not margin for error, but margin for loss on defense is so razor thin. And it starts with Christian Gonzalez, which is part of what makes this whole thing so frustrating.
0: There's two ways they can cover up, which is arguably the worst pass rush in the NFL, or edge in the NFL.
1: Yeah.
0: One is the simple, you have the best secondary in the NFL with Christian Gonzalez. It's arguable. We'll see. But you could potentially have one of the best secondaries. The other is to have the offense score a lot of points so that the defense can just pin their ears back and play from in front, front runners. That could cover that up. That's not something you control, right? You don't control because the offense has to play defenses, game situations. You don't know that you're going to be up three scores in the second half and be able to play defense on the backs of that. You do control Christian Gonzalez because it's money, right? Like, all you have to do, whatever the number is put it on a piece of paper. You slide it across. He signs it. You sign it. And we move along. And Zach Kor, good luck, Zach. You can blitz. You got Gonzo back there. You got a secondary. Figure it out. And yet we're at this impasse. And that's why listening to him yesterday, as you talked about being noncommittal, but also I thought respectful. A couple times he said, you know, I don't want to get into that. I've told you guys I don't want to do it in the media. The whole thing.
1: I don't think he was like out of pocket or anything.
0: I don't know why you wouldn't sign Christian Gonzalez. This is an oversimplification. Yeah, it's not your money, hundreds of million dollars, cash budgets, all those crappy things. He's a great player on the field. He's handled this difficult situation, I think, with...
1: Very professionally.
0: Very professionally and almost like a much older, more sage. It's almost like he's Cam Hayward or one of these guys that's been in the league for 10 years and I've been through this.
1: You would have think he's done this before.
0: And he hasn't. And he plays corner, which we always assume corners kind of have sort of that wide receiver mentality, cockiness, you know. So I don't know why you wouldn't. This could undercut this season. You and I have talked about this. Could undercut the season and could undercut your culture, your philosophy as a draft develop and re-sign team. So, and then for Vrabel yesterday to say, well, I know it's important to you guys, but we're just worried about the game. The game involves you figuring out a game plan, and you don't know whether your number one corner is A, going to be there, and if he is there at his best. And the one slip-up I thought he had yesterday in the press conference, he said, you know, I'm just focused on today, getting ready for tomorrow. And I was like, normally you'd say the game, right? You're preparing for a game. And I don't know if it was intentional or unintentional that he said for pause tomorrow, almost to indicate like I'm leaving the door open, that I'm not preparing for Wednesday, I'm preparing just for tomorrow. I thought that was maybe intentional on his part, maybe unintentional, but to indicate that this is not a story inside the building is idiotic. We had Drake May tell us on the first day of camp, I was wondering if he was coming out here to practice.
1: Yeah,
0: you don't think Drake May's wondering if he's coming out here to Seattle with him to play the game against JSN and the freaking Super Bowl champs?
1: Well, and I think it's something that if they're smart, Mike Vrabel uses to rally the team. Because Gonzalez's teammates are behind him. Being around the team and all of that, and does it become a rallying point? Let's put the Gonzalez thing aside for now. We'll get back to it when we get into the Seahawks matchup in the second hour. Assuming they have him, he's 100%. How good can this defense be? How much does the edge potentially hold them back?
0: Again, in conjunction with the offense, if they play on their... I think their head coach had an all-pro season thanks to Tom Brady and Randy Moss. Back in 07, he had a career-high 12 sacks, I'm going to say off the top of my head, Mike Vrabel, all-pro season. He had that because they were up 2 to 3 to 4 scores in the first half, and Mike Vrabel literally was just on the edge.
1: 12.5.
0: 12.5 sacks because of not his own production, and I don't want to diminish his abilities,
1: Yeah.
0: But the offense, the scores, the blowouts, that Randy Moss, Tom Brady offense is why Mike Vrabel was the best.
1: It's a lot easier when you can just pin your ears back and go and not have to worry about rush lanes or contain or anything like that.
0: And for a guy like Zach Kaur, like what kind of ball game am I in? How aggressive can I be? The blitzing. I trust Zach Kaur and this defensive staff to scheme up some pressure. I think we had pretty good evidence of that last year. They did a good job scheming up pressure. But as you alluded to, you're playing better quarterbacks this year that might take better advantage of things you do. But I think that is the fatal flaw of this team. It's why I still think there has to be at least a pursuit of something on the edge, trade. And I'm not going down the Max Crosby, dream trade that
1: another Draymond Jones-type player who got dealt at the deadline last year.
0: Or I guess you hold out hope that Harold Landry comes back and is healthy and you get the best. I don't have this feeling, but I guess you could talk yourself into Harold Landry.
1: That's what they did, and part of the reason they are where they are. This room makes a lot more sense if you have Harold Landry back.
0: Right.
1: And I wonder if they thought he was going to be healthy. I'm with you. They'll scheme some stuff up at a certain point, though. And it's against the run, too. I worry about their ability to set the run on the edge. They're a player short, so if they're rolling at the deadline, I'd like to see them add somebody. That's going to be the big question. I worry a little less about linebacker, at least at the top of the depth chart. I think Christian Ellis is a second linebacker, a sub linebacker, a guy that's just going to play coverage in passing situations, is fine. He's not somebody you're going to constantly hunt. He's not a great plus. I think he'll give you enough. Spillane's a good player. Obviously, the defensive tackles. Maybe they play more three safety. I do think we're going to see a good amount of Jalen Reed, especially as the season goes on.
0: I hope so. They made the Jalen Reed trade.
1: The Jalen Reed trade. So I think the variance on defense is high. The offense, assuming health, what's their floor? They should still probably be top 10 scoring unit in the league, right? I would think.
0: Sure. If not, we have questions, concerns, debate.
1: Yes. If you tell me the defense is going to finish fifth in scoring, if you tell me the defense is going to finish 20th in scoring, I think there's a pretty clear path to both. And that puts more pressure on the offense to manage it. We're going to hit the break. When we come back to your calls, we got an open line if you want to grab it, 617-779-0985. Alex Barth and Andy Hart on Sports Hub Sunday Kickoff.
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1: All right, back here on Sunday Kickoff, Alex Barth, Andy Hart, going right to your calls. We'll have to rapid fire this a little bit, but we'll start with Tony in Canada. Tony, good morning.
12: Gentlemen, good morning.
1: Hey.
12: I was calling in here. I'll try to be brief. I like to be verbose, but really happy to see Andy Hart on the show. My two favorite sports people, media-wise, are you two guys.
1: Thank you.
12: I called in about Gonzalez, but really the question is about the ownership of the Patriots. And I like to listen to a lot of Boston radio, and Felger has a common thing where he talks about the Patriots being cheap. So considering what they're probably going to be looking to extending May next year, and what the quarterback, they say he'll reset the market, plus what Gonzo might be looking for, we could be looking at two players potentially earning over $100 million combined, just two players out of 53-man roster. So I think also the fact is that I understand roughly 90% of the cap space salary has to be spent over a four-year period. So we're going to have to spend. The only question is, where do we spend on? I think we need Gonzo, but the question I want to ask you guys is this. Does it make sense for us to sign Gonzo or not to that, assuming that those two players that I talked about combined will make over $100 million? And is there any validity to the fact that what Felger talks about, the Patriots' ownership being really cheap? What's the inside scoop? Thanks, guys. I'll listen to the show.
1: Bye. Thanks for the call, Tony. On the first one, yes, they should sign him. Yes, he's a very good player at a very important position. Yes. And they've accumulated all these six-round draft picks from trading all these draft busts the last few years. I think they have like three or four six-round picks next year. You can draft to round out the rest of the roster. That's what you have to do. That's kind of how the Rams, part of how the Rams support what they do. Yes, they should pay him. Obviously not a great look for the Crafts that this has gotten to this point with the contract. Even if they sign him today or sign him before the opener, I think there's going to be some lingering damage from how ugly this was. I think that that's kind of where it's gotten. So, but they should get this done. I've heard people say, well, you can't, no teams ever won the Super Bowl with a quarterback or the cornerback making 9% of the cap. Like, first of all, the cap's going to shoot up in a year or two when they redo these TV deals. It's not going to be 9%. I know there was some reporting out there. He wants his contract tied to a percentage of the cap. That's not going to happen. It's just, that's not how the NFL contracts work. So they should pay him. He's a good player. He's not always going to take up that significant portion of the cap. and it sucks it's gotten this far.
0: So I don't know if I'd use the word cheap, frugal, whatever adjective you want to use, but I want to remind everybody, this is new for Mike Vrabel and Elliott Wolff. This is new for Christian Gonzalez. This is not new for Robert Kraft. He's been doing this for 25 years with Hall of Fame players, the greatest of greats, Tom Brady's and Ty Law's and Richard Seymour. You know what those guys all have in common? Gold jackets. And Robert Kraft has done this. And most of the time, they sign the contract. Most of the time, the contract gets done, right? Like Logan Mankins, it was ugly as ugly can be. And then he signed the contract, right? Ty Law called Bill Belichick a liar. Can't feed my family with Super Bowl rings. And a few weeks later, he signed a deal and said, "What's up, Bill?" as he got ready to play. So we can all look at this from a certain perspective. Robert Kraft has lived this over and over and over again. Do I think it's dangerous? Yes. Do I think there is reason for this right now? No. Give him the contract. And the whole, they're going to make $100 million. First of all, you're using like APY.
1: Yeah.
0: Like if you structure them properly, they're not going to be $100 million in a given year necessarily with the way the cap numbers. And your other point was the biggest point. Forget redoing TV contracts. The cap goes up every year. The cap goes up massive jumps every year.
1: Right.
0: The cost of doing business in the NFL, part of it is you pay a quarterback, you pay a receiver, you pay a pass rusher, you pay a cornerback, and then you fill in behind it. If there's one concern I have, we've talked a lot about the lack of depth of this football team. Why are we talking lack of depth before we pay Drake May $65 million a year? That's a concern because you're supposed to have depth concerns once the big deals kick in. You're not supposed to have depth concerns when you have the cheat code that is a star quarterback on a rookie contract. That's a concern.
1: But just to go back to something you said there, when Gardner and Stingley signed those contracts and Surtain, everybody was like, oh my God, massive. They're not even like five highest paid corner in the league now.
0: Right.
1: These things go by so quick. Has a guy ever really, outside of age and a guy aging out of it, how often does a guy sign a contract that's big money, play well, and people sit there and say, well, he's good, but is he really worth all that money? No, either player's good or he's not. Gonzalez is good.
0: It's always about the player, not the contract.
1: Patty in Agawam. Patty.
13: What is up, guys?
1: Hey.
13: Can't wait to talk to both of you guys this season. I got something for both of you guys before I get into my football, and that is, first, for you, Alex, Dabo Swinney needs to go. And I know you've been saying that for like 3 years now. But, I mean, after last night, it's like, what are we doing?
1: He said he'd quit if they started paying players. He's still here. Glide.
13: Yep. Andy, coming to the Big E this year?
0: It's funny. My family was trying to talk me into a long drive. Long drive to a donut burger.
13: Yeah, I'll ask you again next week. But, all right, so let's get into it. First off, Mr. Kraft, there's no games this Sunday. So if you're listening, but just up the ante a little bit to Christian Gonzalez the first 2 years, whatever it takes, get this guy on. Because if we don't have him playing in the back end, the defense is going to suck. And Andy, I think that I'm echoing something. I think I heard you say that before. As far as the offense goes, I was at a couple of practices this summer. The second one I went to was the first joint practice with Philly. After I left there, I heard a lot of people saying that A.J. Brown was the best player on the field. He was great. But to me, May was the best, leaps and bounds, the best player on the field. And I walked away from that practice saying, if the offense stays relatively healthy, and of course May starts 17 games, this team is going to win 12 games. This team will easily win 12 games. And I know your cohort, Evan, Alex, said he doesn't want to see this team have to outscore, you know, a bunch of teams this year. But I think that's what it's going to come down to. And I think the quarterback is good enough to do that. And just really quickly, I'll just wrap it up with this. I think Joe Burrow is the best processing quarterback in the league right now. I think in this offense, May has the potential to be the best processing quarterback. Once, and I think we saw that with Brady, starting with year 5, 6, 7 into the 07 season, he became the master of this offense. I think when his brain catches up with his athleticism, it's going to be a scary thing, and I think it's going to start this year. And I don't think he's going to complete as many passes or have that crazy high completion percentage, but you're going to see it. The eye test is going to tell you this year that May is going to ascend to like one of the top three quarterbacks in the league, and that's why I think they're going to win 12 games.
1: All right, thanks for the call, Patty. He's not going to be the processor Tom Brady was. Nobody is. But that's going to be what's tested this year. The mental side is where there's really that room for growth.
0: So absolutely. And with Josh McDaniels tied in there, I don't know. You're being a little negative there. Who says he can't be the processor that Tom Brady is?
1: Because literally nobody ever has been.
0: And Joe Montana was great. Goat. If
1: he becomes the processor Brady was with his athleticism, doesn't that make him better than Brady?
0: I actually think that's the answer why he won't, because he doesn't have to be. Brady had to process because he couldn't fall back on the athleticism. When you have that athletic fallback, I actually think it hinders your you know what I mean?
1: I mean, it's changed the game a lot, just on a league-wide scale. Everybody talked about last year when Phillip Rivers came back and was doing all the checks at the line. It was, wow, quarterbacks don't do this anymore, because they don't have to, because whatever happens post-snap, they have the athleticism to adjust to it.
0: Right.
1: Patrick Mahomes, Josh Allen, Lamar Jackson, like the way the position is played has fundamentally changed. If you get somebody, and Burrow's the exception, one of few, if you get to the point where you can be an old school style processor and play the game with modern athleticism, whew, look out.
0: But
1: whoever
0: Pat's
1: cracks
0: right.
1: that.
0: Those two lines converging, the athleticism with the experience and the processing, that's when you, and you hope that comes sooner rather than later. How long does that take?
1: Right, because eventually, by the time you build up to being that processor, you lose
0: right.
1: the athleticism. But yep. we'll see. We got to hit the headlines. I see somebody on the phone, so get back to you. 617-779-0985. Quick check the headlines, and then we go around the NFL for the first time this year on Sports Up Sunday Kickoff. 90 seconds, no commercials, just the update from Andy, and we're back.
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0: Red Sox win again, 5-0 in Baltimore. Third straight win over the Orioles. Sonny Gray went 7 scoreless with 7 strikeouts. Got his 17th win of the season. And yes, his cap was a little crooked throughout. Trevor Story had 3 hits. Nick Sogard, a pair of RBI. Sox have a 99% chance to make the postseason now. They'll go for a 4-game sweep in Baltimore this afternoon with everybody's lovable pitcher, Peyton Tolley, on the mound. Mike Vrabel's Patriots are well into their preparations for Wednesday's NFL season opener in Seattle. Christian Gonzalez spoke with the media yesterday as he has ongoing negotiations for a contract extension. The cornerback, the Pro Bowler, was non-committal when specifically asked if he would play in the season opener without a new contract extension. College football season week one after week zero. Been exciting, except if you're a BC Eagles fan. Tough start to the year. 34-15 loss in Cincinnati. Other New England scores, UNH was smoked at Syracuse, 66-3. UConn beat up on Lafayette, 57-6. Big game last night for LSU. It was delayed by lightning, but then Lane Kiffin had a tremendous debut. 51-10 win over Clemson. And Michigan escaped Western Michigan. Originally looked like an upset for Western Michigan, then a second was put back on the clock for a Hail Mary. That was caught in the end zone, 13-12 victory for the Wolverines. And in MLS action, the Revs fell 2-1 in L.A. against the Galaxy. 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I'm Andy Hart on Sunday Kickoff. Headlines in about an hour.

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1: Alex Barth and Andy Hart. 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
6: New picks open from Ryan Garvin. All right, Soprano Steel. I don't hate that. Alex Barth, Andy Hart, second hour of Sports Up Sunday kickoff. So this is where Andy, usually during the season, we'll go through and we'll pick each game against the spread. We'll go through,
7: no.
6: Kind of talk about each game on the slate. Obviously, no games to do this week. We'll get you next Sunday with most of the full week one. Obviously, a few games will be played before the show. But just to set the table for the 2026 NFL season, I figured we'd pick divisions and get going that way. So let's get started with the AFC East.
8: What does it mean to you now when the team is struggling?
9: I want to kiss you. I couldn't care less about the team struggling.

0: is only my calf.
1: You take anything for the game?
0: Yeah. Viagra.
1: That'll make you cry.
2: I'm going to unfairly pencil these in as Garvin's picks, whatever team he's making the sounds from. So Garvin's going with the Jets and the Bengals to win the East and the North. That was Chad Ochocinco.
3: I feel like you should have told him that before he picked the sound.
2: It's less fun that way. Andy, who do you got here?
3: I'm going to go with the Ravens. They are sort of the anti-Patriots in that last year a lot of things went wrong,
2: yep.
3: It felt like. Maybe they bounce back. I know Harbaugh's gone. Questions about coach. They're getting a little older. Is Derrick Henry still roll out of bed, 1,000 yards, 10 touchdowns? Lamar, questions, but I think they're the most talented team in the division.
2: I'm a sucker for the Ravens. I just think it makes I love the roster they've built. It all makes too much sense. I like Jesse Minter. I think they needed the coaching change. I think they made the right kind of coaching change. The only team that's maybe a threat to them is the Bengals, and they have to stay healthy, which they never do. I'm not a big believer in whatever is going on in Pittsburgh. Cleveland is Cleveland. Give me Baltimore to win the division. It could be another 9-win division winner out of the AFC North. I could see it. How about the AFC South?
4: You guys have had a most magnificent season.
5: Thank you.
4: And you did a great job out there today.
5: Appreciate
4: so you
5: it.
4: Just hold your head up, okay?
5: Thanks,
4: and ladies
5: ma'am.
4: And gentlemen, Duval, you the one.
2: So Garvin's going with the Jaguars. Andy, how about you?
3: I think that's his first good pick. It's not the one I'm going to make. I'm going to go with the Texans. I think that defense is really good, and I think that offense can be good enough. Kayshon Boutte adds a little extra punch to the big play passing attack for C.J. Stroud. So give me the Texans.
2: We're going to have to disagree eventually, but it's not now. That defense is legit. I think they've put good weapons around Stroud. I still believe in D'Amico Ryans. Jacksonville never has back-to-back good seasons or back-to-back bad seasons. They just kind of wildly flail between the top and bottom of the league. Tennessee could be sneaky okay, 8-9 wins. Maybe they steal one from Houston during the season.
3: Know. You Cam Ward guy?
2: I'm a fan of what they've put around Cam Ward. I'm not sure
3: back
2: about
3: and forth
2: Cam Ward.
3: With reporters and they're banning reporters. I'm
2: that is
3: not
2: true.
3: Sure where they should, their mind is where it should be.
2: Houston's going to win that division, though. Houston's going to win that division. I'll give you this. Colts could be in the mix. Well, they don't have the pick, but Colts could be in the mix for the worst team in the league. They won't be the worst, but they'll be in the mix for the worst. Let's go to the AFC West.
6: This will get you a little closer to that dream of yours. It's not the Dallas Cowboys, but it's a start. Oh, the Denver Broncos!
7: I think owning the Denver Broncos is pretty good.
6: Yeah.
2: You just don't understand football, Marge. Great. Great Simpsons bit. Realistic winner in the AFC West. One of the most competitive, the most competitive division in football.
3: Yes.
2: They're playing good football out West across the board. Who wins this one?
3: I am going with the old school chalk. I think this is a bounce-back year for the Chiefs. I'm still a believer that having the best coach-quarterback combo should matter in almost every situation you analyze. And I think the Broncos are in for a regression season. I know a lot of people think they're like a top three team in the NFL. I'm not picking them to be that anywhere near that.
2: I'm going with the Chiefs, too.
3: What are you doing? I thought that was where we would differentiate.
2: But you know what?
3: Are you looking at my computer?
2: The Chargers.
3: He didn't prepare, and he's just saying the same thing I say. Yeah, what he said.
2: Doesn't it feel like the Harbaugh era kind of has peaked? And I'm not a big Harbaugh guy. How are they going to be more than what they've been? We haven't really
3: seen... Mike McDaniel.
2: Oh, I'm not a McDaniel
3: You don't
2: guy.
3: Believe he could be like the Josh McDaniels, where he's
2: Maybe.
3: A disaster head coach, but when he's just calling offense, it can work.
2: I think Harbaugh has a ceiling.
8: Good morning. False. Great morning.
2: Let's Garvin's play. Playing because, you know, Mike McDaniel just drives
8: his head. Another day closer to death.
2: Just mentioning him. And the Broncos... Sneaky. I don't know why this wasn't a big story in the NFL offseason. And it could become a bigger season very quickly. This did not get talked about nearly enough. Andy, we experienced this in New England, supposedly, for a few years, a couple different iterations of this. Coach and quarterback not getting along. Healthy 100%. For a football team?
3: Awful.
2: Nobody talked about how Bo Nix held a press conference to kind of call out Sean Payton for Sean Payton calling him out for maybe not being truthful about his injury in the draft and said, if we knew, we wouldn't have drafted him. Bo Nix holds an impromptu press conference, basically says, what the hell was that? He shouldn't have said that. If Bo Nix and Sean Payton don't get along, major problem, because Sean Payton's one of these guys, I think. Do you think Sean Payton believes he could be successful, just as successful with Jared Stidham as he could be with Bo Nix?
3: I think he thinks that.
2: Do you think he believes it? Right.
3: Yeah.
2: First sign of trouble, does he try to make it happen?
3: No.
2: I would not be surprised if Jared Stidham ends up Bailey Zappi-ing Bo Nix at some point.
3: Now, that's a good storyline. Not for Denver, but that's a good storyline for us.
2: It was not talked about enough. They may not like each other, and that is going to be a problem in Denver.
3: And I believe I read some stuff in Denver where

0: Sean Payton has done some things that feels like he was aware of that little Fisher divide going on in this offseason to try to repair the relationship. But I agree with you. If that relationship is icy, it's over for them.
1: Just keep an eye out. That's something to keep an eye out for. And the start of their schedule, I know we said we were going to rapid fire, but the start of the Broncos schedule this year, just because winning cures all, right? No, yeah. They'll win some games. They'll get off to a hard start. They'll be fine. At Kansas City, Jacksonville, the Rams, at Niners, at Chargers, Seahawks.
0: Is that in a row?
1: Those are their first six games.
0: They're 0-6. That feels strong, Andy. 2-4.
1: How are things going between 2-4, I think, is generous. And how are things going between Sean Payton and just something to keep an eye on.
2: 0-6.
1: Something to keep in mind. All right, let's go to the NFC. Start with the East.
3: Last offseason, some clown named Mike Lombardi told him that he was the least qualified head coach in the NFL.
1: We could do probably a whole hour on Mike Lombardi. We'll save that for another time. Garvin going with the Eagles. Now he's picking his drops carefully. Is that your pick, too?
0: Yeah, I'm going with the Eagles. I mean, the Cowboys would be... I kind of debated, do I want to go with the Cowboys? But Eagles.
1: All right, here we go. I'm going Commanders.
0: Whoa!
1: You called, I think it was the Ravens, the anti-Patriots?
0: Yeah.
1: The Commanders were the anti-Patriots. Jane Daniels only started 7 games. They lost a number of other key players for chunks of last year. And by the time guys got back, they were out of it. I love the Stephon Diggs addition for them. I think I acknowledge it's an if. If Jane Daniels can stay fully healthy, I really like what they have. And I think the Eagles are going to regress a little bit. I'm not a big believer in the Cowboys. I think the defense is still too far away. They'll be fine. I think the Commanders can get back to where they were in 24.
0: If this is a competition, I just took the lead because there ain't no way the Commanders win in that division. Save that drop, Ryan.
1: I think they can get back to where they were in 24. NFC North.
4: Final Packer offensive lineman announced during pregame introductions was who?
5: Jerry Kramer.
4: No!
0: That might be my favorite so far. I'm going with the Lions.
1: Yeah.
0: I hate picking Jared Goff. I hate Jared Goff. But I think that team is well-rounded, still good on the offensive line. And I actually think the lack of a two-headed monster, I believe he's like the consensus number one overall pick in fantasy in terms of Jahmyr Gibbs.
1: Yep.
0: I think that's going to work. I really do. Give me the Lions.
1: Good division,
0: though.
1: Yeah, this is... I think the West... Both Wests have more top-heavy talent. In terms of 1-4 being even, maybe not Minnesota because of the quarterback situation, but Bears, Lions, and Packers all kind of feel like the same caliber team, don't they?
0: Mm-hmm.
1: Like right around
0: good.
1: That same...
0: Not great.
1: Right.
0: Not bad.
1: Good, competitive. Good. There's going to be some fun NFC North. I'm going to go with the Bears, and I'm not a big Ben Johnson guy. I just kind of like the mix they have. I think they're a very good regular season team.
0: Caleb Williams, do you?
1: What's up?
0: You like Caleb Williams?
1: I like him enough.
0: Look at you putting a lot of stock in the other quarterbacks from that draft class. Caleb Williams.
1: We'll see what happens when they get to the playoffs. I have my concerns with Ben Johnson in the playoffs. I think they're going to be good. Now, could all three teams finish with 11 wins and we go to like the fourth tiebreaker? Sure. I'm going to go with the Bears. NFC South.
6: This one is the Red Stallions. Ha!
1: So, that's the Falcons, right? Yeah. You got to pick somebody.
0: Yeah, this was my toughest debate. Internally, I went with the Bucks. I like Baker Mayfield. I know there's a contract situation, and I don't know how that plays out. I'm sure that's being talked a lot about down there. I don't feel great about this pick. I could flip a coin and take almost anybody in the division.
1: They're all going to finish 7-9. Maybe not the Falcons. The rest of them will finish 7-9. I'm going to take the Bucks because contract year Baker Mayfield is a thing to behold. He did it in Cleveland.
0: Yeah, I feel like his could be more entertaining than ours with Gonzalez. Gonzo's like, I'm going to keep it between us and the team. Baker not doing that.
1: But he also usually, when he's playing for a contract, he shows up. He balls out.
0: I hope so.
1: So
0: let's go.
1: The Bucks are not what they've been. Mike Evans, a big loss. Vita Vea is a year older. I know we just got that deal. I'll go with the Bucks at 7-9. And in the NFC West.
7: Why are you bull rushing right now near the quarterback?
8: I'm not trying to hump. I can't see behind.
7: You can't be trying to hump right now. This isn't the time for it.
1: That was the Seahawks, right? Yeah. Andy, who do you got? This is the best division of football, I think. As bad as the Cardinals are, Rams, Niners, Seahawks, all dogs.
0: Ryan Garvin, MVP of this segment for the drops.
9: Thank you.
0: I'm going to go with the Rams. I mean, I know it's a tough division. They're the best team in football. Maybe the tough division prevents this, but like, I don't think it's stupid to have undefeated talks for the Rams. When I look at both sides of the ball and all the talent on that roster and a Tom Brady-like veteran processor at quarterback. Like, I'm not going to pick teams to beat them until you give me some reason to beat them.
1: The division's the only reason that you don't, and go to Australia is a massive wild card.
0: Yeah.
1: Like, that could trip them up, but...
0: You know it's also a massive wild card? They brought back an elite Hall of Fame defensive player.
1: Trust me, I can't wait to see what that looks like, and I think he's going to be good.
0: Me too.
1: Just the way he is and knowing the way he's wired. Now, when I say this, and it probably sounds more dramatic than it is, this is year 9 for me. In all my time covering the NFL, all my less than a decade, this is probably the best roster I've ever seen.
0: Mm-hmm.
1: I'm going with the Rams. I don't know how you can't. What's a disappointing season for them? 3 losses?
0: Well, yes.
1: Like, is 14 wins the basement?
0: So, to me, what puts it into perspective, they made a huge trade.
1: Yeah.
0: For a cornerback who they paid $100 million.
1: Footnote.
0: And it's the footnote to their offseason.
1: Right.
0: And they were already good. I thought they were the best team in football a year ago, even though it didn't play out that way. And they added Myles Garrett, Trent McDuffie. Like, it's kind of silly. It's like a video game. It's like some
1: kid is
0: putting together a team on Madden.
1: All right, we're behind, so we'll skip the championship games. What's your Super Bowl?
0: My Super Bowl is, and I hate that I've seen this in a lot of places, but I just kind of, Rams over Chargers.
1: Okay.
0: I got the Chargers, obviously, as a wild card
1: team. Oh, it's
0: team.
1: In L.A. too, right?
0: And it is, so I hate that.
1: The league wants it.
0: But I just got to go with what my brain told me to pick. So Rams over Chargers. What do you
1: got? I picked this team from the AFC. I think I've picked them like 3 of the last 4 years, because eventually they're going to get over the hump. Rams over Ravens.
0: Or they get humped.
1: Yeah. Well, now's not the time to hump.
0: Soundbite said, now's not the time for humping.
1: But we both agree the Rams.
7: Trying to hump right now. This isn't the time for it.
1: I know. We're so original. So original. You got an MVP pick?
0: Well, it might be an indication. And Stafford? Is it crazy to... You know, it's almost crazy to go anywhere else. I get Stafford as the MVP. The team goes 17-0 and he's leading the team to 17-0, he's going to be the MVP again.
1: Does Drake May finish top 3?
0: No.
1: An MVP? Yeah, I'm with you. I think he's still going to have a very good season.
0: Sure.
1: And I think we're going to come out of the season feeling he's a top 10 quarterback. When you get that close, top 5 quarterback, when you get that close, the bar becomes higher.
0: Right.
1: Remember, they did this to Brady. You couldn't, LeBron has this happen. You can't just be the best. You got to be a better version of yourself.
0: Right.
1: And I think if Drake May plateaus, that's still being a very good quarterback, but people are going to plateau. Even if he plateaus at a high level. All right, we're behind it. We still got to get to the game. We're not on again before the Patriots play the Seahawks. Patriots-Seahawks preview coming up next here on Sports Hub Sunday Kickoff.
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22: You know, I think this week, and especially today, is probably feels a little bit different because it is truly game week. And I think last week was, you know, it's hard. You come off that last preseason game and you're in this, you know, purgatory. They have a few days off. We make a, you know, we have to cut the roster down. We bring in some new players. We have put a practice squad together. And it just doesn't feel, you know, today felt different. You know, I think this morning felt different. And I hope that practice feels different because it's exciting. And to be a part of this league and to be able to open the season in Seattle is an honor. But it's a challenge, and I hope that things feel different. And it did for me, you know, getting up and coming in here today.
1: 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And obviously this week's game preview, Patriots, Seahawks. It's a tough spot, Andy. We'll start there. It's a tough spot for the Patriots. Do you know the record of the team raising the banner ever since they started this NFL kickoff game in 2004?
0: I don't, but it's not good.
1: Not good for the Patriots?
0: It's not good for the visitor. Yeah, it's right. Not good for the Patriots.
1: The team raising the banner is 17-4.
0: I figured.
1: Now,
0: Patriots involved in the Chiefs beat the Patriots.
1: They have been on the other side of one of those fours. The Chiefs are actually the only team that's been on both sides of it.
0: The Lions beat them, right?
1: The Lions beat them. So you had the Cowboys beat the Giants in, I think, 2012. The Patriots lost to Chiefs in 17, and then you had back-to-back years. The Rams lost to the Bills in 2022, and the Chiefs lost to the Lions in 2023. So three of them have been in the last 10 years. It's happened a little more recently. But going to Seattle, it's a tough spot. Is it a winnable spot for the Patriots, Andy?
0: It is a winnable spot. And I think if you they got to play the game on their terms, which means...
1: What are their terms?
0: Run the ball a little bit.
1: Yeah.
0: Protect Drake May. Play from in front. Put the pressure on Sam Darnold to chase you and allow you to play defense the way we've been talking about from ahead. Now, can they do all that? Now, I feel pretty confident Drake May's not going to be sacked six times in this game.
1: I would hope so.
0: Like the Super Bowl. I don't know. I mean, it's we haven't seen this line in this environment. Like, I don't know. We'll see how it goes. The continuity is on the side of the Seahawks. Like, even though they didn't play in the preseason, just like you and everybody's right. Like, well, it's a wash. I don't really think it's a wash because their team is their team, essentially. They bring back all five offensive linemen are back. I think it's 10 of 12, basically, rotational players on defense back. Like, they are the same team that played you in February. You are not. And I actually think that's a good thing for you as the Patriots.
1: Yeah.
0: A.J. Brown is an upgrade. Elijah Vera Tucker could be an upgrade. Like, but we haven't seen that. Whereas the Seahawks are the team other than their one big one, the offensive play caller, the offensive coordinator.
1: I would say there's another big one, too. Devin Witherspoon is back. Obviously, a tremendous player. What about what's behind him? And that was sneaky big in the Super Bowl. Reek Woolen had a good game.
0: Yep.
1: They got some good play from their safeties. We all remember how much Witherspoon killed them with the blitz. Who's their second? First of all, their number one corner on the outside when they put Witherspoon in the slot is going to be Josh Jobe. Don't love Josh Jobe. Right. He's like a third corner. He's ironically the exact player the Patriots need. Who's on the other side? Have you seen what they've done at corner in recent weeks? Trying to fill that in, trying to fill Reek Woolen's spot?
0: Yep.
1: Trayvon Diggs. Terrion Arnold, who won't play in this game. He's on the exempt list. They are desperate at corner. They also lost one of their top safeties in Kobe Bryant. Nick Eamon-Worry's banged up. He might not play. Can they be as multiple, as flexible on defense with that lack of depth in the secondary? If they can, they're going to do a lot of these things that tested the Patriots. I think the Patriots are going to have to handle them better. Can you afford to blitz Devin Witherspoon as much as you did? Because if you're telling me it's A.J. Brown versus Josh Jobe on the outside, to your point, Andy, run those slants.
0: Yep, all day long.
1: All day long. If they don't have that safety help over the top, maybe it becomes a Kyle Williams game. Like that's the big change in favor of the Patriots. The other thing is, we talked about it earlier, the mental processing side for Drake May. Is he going to have more tools before the snap that allow him, if and when he recognizes some of these things, to get the Patriots into better plays to handle them?
0: Yeah, I think Drake May obviously is his brain, but also his body is interesting early in this one. We know that there were various times a year ago we talked about, like, oh, does he get a little too amped up or throws high early? And this is, other than the Super Bowl, actually, you know what? No, I actually think this is a more unique, energetic environment than the Super Bowl because it's a home game for Seattle in front of 12 in the frothness.
1: It's a more charged environment.
0: Yes, and how does Drake May deal with that? Now, a confident Patriots fan says he can march right down the field. They can go tempo.
1: Right.
0: Tempo, just a side note on the tempo thing. I thought that A.J. Brown got interestingly squirrely when tempo was brought up
1: yesterday. Yeah, anyone talk about it.
0: To the point where I'm like, clearly they're going tempo in this game, maybe early, maybe often, whatever. It's in the game plan. That's why he got so squirrely.
1: Crowd noise doesn't matter as much if everybody knows the first 10 plays and you don't need to communicate.
0: Right, and if you get them on their heels a little bit and maybe some changes in the secondary or matchups that you like and you keep that. Like, we think of Josh McDaniels as a personnel guy running different personnel on and off. If he gets a matchup he likes early and just wants to keep it on the field and keeps going, going, going, that could be a part of this game. But I'll be interested to see how Drake May, I've loved Drake May's offseason, on the field and behind the microphone. I think he has said a lot of really cool things. You're like, you feel really good about your superstars. I feel really good about Christian Gonzalez, assuming he gets a contract, the way he's handled himself as a sort of tent pole guy on this team. And I think Drake May's continuing maturity, evolution, whatever you want to call it, now go show me in a tough environment. Make sure you're ready, because you go 3 and out, it can snowball the other way quickly too.
1: Sneaky important player in this game. You mentioned Josh McDaniels picking the matchups.
0: Okay.
1: Reggie Gilliam.
0: Oh, fullback talk, baby.
1: I think they are...
0: Gilliam!
1: And this is part of what I think hurt the offense all playoffs last year. They couldn't run the ball. They got one-dimensional.
0: Yeah.
1: And the pass rush could pin its ears back and didn't have to worry about the run. We're going to be able to stop it with the guys up front, and we know they're throwing, and Gilliam's the key to unlocking the run game. We didn't see a ton of him this summer. That feels like something they're saving. I wonder if part of their approach early is put Gilliam on the field and just take it to Seattle and try to physically run the ball and get them off their heels.
0: I'm for it till it doesn't work. Because if you're at second and 10, I'm already like, oh.
1: So it has to. But look, you paid Elijah Vera Tucker. You paid Reggie Gilliam. Like, you invested in this.
0: Absolutely.
1: It should work. If it doesn't work, that's a bigger problem.
0: And you're invested in the line in general. Like, you have Mike on Onwenu. You have a big behemoth of a high-paid guard. Like, he should be a guy you want to run behind, right? Even
1: right.
0: Will Campbell, you've used back-to-back first-round picks on a tackle. Run the ball. I like it. I always just wonder how much Josh is willing to commit to it. You know, the famous postseason behind
1: right.
0: Devlin and all that. There's other times in games it's like, well, we had two runs. It didn't work. We got Drake May. Let's go to it.
1: Right.
0: Kind of thing.
1: On the other side of the ball, you mentioned Sam Darnold. Has any quarterback won the Super Bowl and flown further under the radar?
0: Or how about any quarterback that had back-to-back 14-win seasons for two different franchises? And it's like, I don't know. I don't want to speak for you.
1: Yeah.
0: I still doubt him. I still doubt him.
1: And I do. I probably shouldn't at this point. Like, maybe the Jets just suck, and he had to get the Jets stink off of him, and he's actually a good player.
0: Maybe.
1: Like, have we considered
0: that?
1: We'll
0: see.
1: The interesting thing to me, I went back and I read my preview from the Super Bowl last year. The two things about Darnold last season, Darnold was a very boom or bust quarterback last year. He was one of the most explosive passers in the NFL. I think he was second or third in deep completion percentage. He was behind Drake. Maybe he's up there. And he was third in the league in yards per attempt. Not yards per completion, yards per attempt.
0: Yep.
1: He was getting the ball down the field. He also is one of the most turnover-prone quarterbacks in the NFL. 14 interceptions, a league-high 11 fumbles. You didn't really see either of those in the Super Bowl. He was just kind of there. He didn't play great, but he also didn't play poorly. He just didn't get in the way. If you had told me that that's what it was going to be in the Super Bowl, I would have said, oh, advantage Patriots. Now, obviously, they couldn't stop the run, and that was the problem. Is it good enough for the Patriots here in the rematch? No Kenneth Walker. They're going to have a rookie running back in Jadarian Price who missed some of camp. They still have that line, and if it's 6 yards before he gets touched, doesn't matter who's back there. But is a neutral Sam Darnold an advantage for the Patriots in this game, yes or no?
0: Absolutely, because that's based on my presumptions that Drake May, the offense, is more suited to deal with that defense, is going to be more giving themselves a puncher's chance in the battle. Yes, you should have absolutely the advantage at quarterback, and you should have absolutely the advantage, in my perspective, to a more balanced offense. They don't know what their running game is right now. They can think they want to know what their running game is, but we've seen plenty of rookie running backs come into the NFL that everybody expects to, oh, it's the perfect fit, the perfect offense, he's going to hit the ground running. And a lot of times those don't work out, right? It takes a year or two and they figure it out. I mean, Ashton Jeanty, they're talking about splitting carries with the kid this year out in Vegas. So the Patriots should have the advantage at quarterback and on offense. But the defense needs to be able to make that a reality. And I don't know how I feel about this. Defense worries the hell out of me. I think this defense could suck.
1: So
0: you said it earlier, could they finish 5th or 20th?
1: Yeah.
0: Yeah. And I think even worse than that, like, I think they could suck defensively, and it worries me.
1: This is the thing that's going to kill them in this game. If they can't win at the point of attack on the line of scrimmage. So put an asterisk on this is the thing. There's one other maybe thing. If Kenneth Walker created in the Super Bowl, did some great things. There's also some runs where he just goes 7 yards without issue.
0: Right.
1: Because they were getting blown off the ball. If you can cut those out, Jadarian Price is not going to create in the way Kenneth Walker created. I don't think. Maybe he does the Kareem Hunt thing, week one breakout, whatever.
0: Mm-hmm.
1: If they can do that, I think they can create a neutral Sam Darnold, and now the Seahawks are really spinning their tires. Assuming what was a big part of them, of Sam Darnold not having a big game?
0: Christian Gonzalez holding JSN to 27 yards receiving?
1: 4 catches, 27 yards. You're fitting in already. We're on the exact same page. This is all assuming you have Christian Gonzalez. We'll wrap this game preview up here, Andy, and then we'll go to your calls next, 617-779-0985. Does Christian Gonzalez play on Wednesday night?
0: Yes. He has to. So he has proven me wrong all along the way. I thought he'd have a deal done or he wouldn't, you know, he'd be out, he'd hold out, he'd this. He was the most competitive player when he was on the field in training camp, annoying the hell out of A.J. Brown on certain practices. And I'm going to assume he's out there until he proves to me that he's changed his tactics and he had the hard fall, which had people questioning his tactics. But until he proves to me, I'm just going to go with what he's been doing all summer, and that's been competing and being professional and trying to let his play do the talking and his agents do the negotiating. So until I don't see him get on a plane or until I don't see him on the field, I'm going to say he's on the field, and that's huge. That gives them a chance to win this football game. I think they have zero chance to win the game without Christian Gonzalez.
1: If I'm betting on it, I say yes, he plays. Yesterday was the first day, just based on the way he talked, the way Vrabel got asked, like, are you going to have a game plan without him? Vrabel said, we have to be ready for anything. Like a general anything.
0: Right.
1: Like players
0: or
1: whatever. But yesterday was the first day where I started feeling like, oh, geez, like, yeah, okay, I could see it. I could kind of see this building towards him not playing. I still think he's going to play. But yesterday was the first day where it really like started to feel like, before that I felt, all right, people are being dramatic. I understand why it's out there. I understand why people feel that way. I could see it. I think he's going to play. I'm not betting on it.
0: I wouldn't play if I were him.
1: There's that thing.
0: Different
1: too.
0: Question.
1: Stephon Gilmore said that.
0: Yeah, I wouldn't. Yeah, and he obviously has been in that contract world. I never have, but
1: Generational
0: wealth is on the line. And guys tear ACLs all the time. Tom Brady tore his ACL in the first quarter of a preseason.
1: How's that turf in Seattle? Do we know if it has a history?
0: Is it bad turf?
1: I don't know. That's what I'm saying. I don't think so.
0: I've never heard
1: anything like with MetLife,
0: right.
1: But
0: no.
1: You think he's looking it up?
0: Anywhere. It doesn't matter what the turf. It can happen freakishly. We've seen it with Welker and Edelman and various guys, contact, non-contact. Every one of the Patriots stars of the last two decades basically has torn their ACL at some point, right?
1: Yep.
0: You tear your ACL in week one in Seattle without a new contract, it changes everything. It changes the negotiation and the way this plays out over the next couple of years. So I wouldn't be out there, but I think he might be.
1: We'll hit our game picks at the very end, but to your calls next. It's Alex Barth and Andy Hart on Sports Hub Sunday Kickoff.
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1: All right, real quick before we get to your calls, it's Alex Barth and Andy Hart back with you. We were talking before the break, if you missed it, Christian Gonzalez. Is he going to play in Seattle? Andy and I both say yes, but I don't feel great about it. Andy mentioned the risk of injury if he plays, and we were wondering, well, what's the reputation of the field turf in Seattle? This is where the NFLPA survey comes in. Garvin did some digging, and what'd you find, Ryan?
4: According to this AI aggregation, which we always believe in, the NFL Players Association for the Seattle Seahawks representatives gave the playing field at Lumen Field an F.
1: So that, I went back and checked the ESPN report, that it did get an F.
4: In recent players surveys conducted by the NFL Players Association, players handed Lumen Field an F grade for its playing surface citing
1: issues. So just real quick, recent survey, it was last year was the first year they added it.
4: Gotcha. Okay. So citing issues with slickness, hardness, overall body fatigue. It also says here that former Seahawks safety Quandre Diggs described Lumen Field's turf as, quote, fine, but noted it is a little more sticky than others, explaining that his foot once got stuck in the turf during a missed tackle.
0: Don't do it, Christian.
1: Now,
0: don't do it.
1: I guess, did they get new? They were World Cup host.
0: Mm-hmm.
1: So they might have new turf. We don't know.
0: Which means it might be an unknown turf as well. New turf doesn't necessarily mean good turf.
1: That's true. Lumen Field.
0: These are all the things I would think of if I was Christian Gonzalez.
1: I was going to say,
0: I'd be stressed out.
1: Do you think he's looking this up?
0: I would. Actually, I wouldn't, because I'd be like, I ain't playing.
4: They returned to their artificial field.
1: So I knew they returned to that. But remember with the Patriots, we had the whole thing about it was a different turf. And
4: I think you had a lot of players for the Seahawks also making their opinions known that they wanted traditional grass.
1: Well, all the NFL players do. It's just better to play on. But something to...
0: I wouldn't do it, Christian.
1: Something to keep in mind.
0: Your kids' kids, or they'd like to inherit some of that $100 million.
1: Aaron in Wareham, I think. Wenham has a thought on Gonzalez in the defense. Aaron.
6: Hi, this is Aaron from Wenham. Yes. My thought on Gonzalez, we need him out there. He did excellent in the Super Bowl. And I understand what you guys are saying, too, about the field being an F. I don't think he should play, but I think maybe the next game would be the best. But they need to make the deal happen for him. And then, you know, I know this is off term, but the Red Sox have definitely turned themselves around. And, you know, the next thing after that.
1: All right, we're behind his Sports Hub Sunday kickoff. We got Matt Dolph and Sean Silver coming up next. Let's go to Randy in Providence. Randy.
7: Good morning, gentlemen.
1: Hey.
7: Look, I think this game sets up pretty well for the Patriots. I think that Seattle's kind of poised for like a classic Super Bowl slump season because they lost a lot. Like, Andy kind of said earlier, it's the same team. I disagree. You know, you have half the offensive staff walking out that door. Not just Clint Kubiak either. Andrew Janoco, who was the offensive line coach, that was Kubiak's first hire, and there's a reason, because he's good at offensive line coaching. And, you know, their offensive line wasn't great the season before that. So Kenneth Walker leaving, that he accounted for 48% of their total offense in the Super Bowl. Okay, Christian Gonzalez, we saw him shut down JSN. I'm going off the assumption he's playing because he said he's not going to negotiate during the season. What's the point of holding out if you're not negotiating? So you kind of got to play. And then you outlined some of the secondary's depth issues, like Kobe Bryant and Tariq Woolen left. Iman Worry struggling. He's been out of training camp. Julian Neal's one of the guys they drafted to try and replace the guys that left. He also missed most of training camp with a quad injury. Bud Clark's on IR. They traded for an undrafted rookie, Avery Smith, from the Chargers, and this is a guy that they might have to count on in this game because the only other corner on the roster now, Maya Pritchett, was a fifth-round pick in 2024. He's mostly played on special teams. So it's like a very thin secondary. If the OL can give Drake even like an average amount of time to throw, the Patriots can win this game. And in a matchup that I'd say, get Kyle Williams one-on-one with Josh Joe. Because Josh Joe, he's a decent cornerback, but he is not a speedster. You load up A.J. Brown and Romeo Doubs to one side, get all the attention looking that way, and send Kyle Williams flying against Joe. And I think he could score a touchdown this game.
1: Thanks for the call, Randy. I want to go back to what he said about the changes to the roster. So the Seahawks have most of their starters back.
0: Right.
1: Kenneth Walker's the big, and I guess Reek Woolen are the exceptions, but it's more what they lost behind those guys. If we are going to talk about the changes, overall, it changes from the Super Bowl to now. It's advantage Patriots. And I think that's something you lean on. The Patriots added A.J. Brown. They added Elijah Vera Tucker. They added Romeo Doubs. They added Reggie Gilliam. They admittedly did not add a ton on defense.
0: Kevin Byard.
1: Kevin Byard's an addition. That's fair. They added Draymond Jones, but they lost Caleb on Chase on. The Seahawks were the better team.
0: Yes.
1: Obviously. Like, better roster. The Patriots closed the gap. Now, did they close it all the way? But on paper, they did close the gap. They got much closer talent-wise to Seattle. They have more talent coming into this game than they did back in February. I don't think you can say Seattle's a more talented team now than they were in February. They might not be any less talented or slightly less talented, but they're not more talented.
0: But which team is going to play to their paper talent? More likely Seattle.
1: More likely Seattle home field advantage.
0: There's a, well, just in the continuity.
1: Yeah.
0: They played together. Like, they're the same basic team, whereas you can believe the Patriots are better. They have to show that they are better on a game field. They haven't done that literally at all. We no reps yep. together. You can feel good about joint practice action, but it is not game action. So I agree on paper, they're more talented. Like, just receiver.
1: Yep.
0: Your number one and number two receivers are better than they were a year ago. As long as it works, right? Like, we see a lot of teams, the NBA is notorious for this. Oh, on paper, that's a good team. And then you're blowing it up at
1: right.
0: the end of the season because it didn't work. So do I think by week five, all those changes will be upgrades? Absolutely. Are they ready to be upgrades on play one in Seattle after having not played one play together?
1: Yeah. Pete in Pembroke. Pete.
8: Hey, guys, what's up? I'll make this quick, Barth. So obviously, I know you saw the Michigan game. I thought the
1: yes.
8: Big Ten did a great job coming out with the ruling this morning. But I saw your tweet about what Vrabel said last year, and I'm curious how you think an NBA clock could help, you know, the NFL, you know, running into situations like that. I'll hang up and listen. Thanks.
1: So we were talking about this a little off the air, Andy. I like the aesthetics. I hate the way the decimal second looks on the clock. I think there's something very, I don't know, I just like it as a sports fan. 5, 4, 3, 2, 1 just ends, right? Now, that being said, if it avoids endings like that nonsense last night, I'm all for it. I'm kind of surprised. So I shared a quote Vrabel said last year. It was the game in Tampa, remember, at the end of the first half when they were really trying to run? I think that's what it was.
0: Mm-hmm.
1: Or there's another game where they, like, kicked a field goal kind of early. Maybe that's what it was. Again, he talked about it multiple times. I shared one of them. But the point being, Vrabel sounded pretty into the idea of doing it. And maybe just he wasn't going to, he's not a big guy in terms of proposing rule changes, what have you. I think it's coming at some point, probably to college football first after what happened last night. The more information you have is the better. And, you know, traditionalists, well, but it's a basketball thing. It's not a football thing, right? Just do it. It's going to save us the headache of some nonsense ending down the road. I'm all for it.
0: Yeah, I've been advocating for years on Patriots.com, probably 15 years ago, for the decimal point. I don't care if it changes the look of the clock. Get it right. I thought we were trying to get it right. All these, you know, rules changes and replay. I even advocated if you want to go all in on it. Now, this is extreme.
1: Yeah.
0: I admit it. The goalposts light up when the game is over. Like, just like in the NBA, when the backboard, the rim.
1: So are we
0: the
1: adding
0: backboard.
1: A horn, too?
0: So if you want to add a horn, I don't know that it'll have a huge value.
1: I don't think you can add a horn in football because the play can still be... You know, you snap the ball with 1 second left, the horn goes off.
0: But if the goalposts light up, everybody in the building would know that we actually got to real zero, not fake zero, where there's still the tenths of the second. You know, their whole archaic system of, look at the play clock, it goes to zero, turn my head, look at the ball. If it hasn't been snapped, I just used up the decimals.
1: Oh, so
0: and
1: you
0: now
1: want the goalposts light up for the play clock, too, not just the game clock.
0: No, for most... Yeah, for both. However you want to do it.
1: Get the ball snapped. You don't want to be humiliated?
0: Right.
1: Mike McDaniel can't get a play call in a playoff game in Buffalo? Get the call in. Get the playoff. I'm all for that. But yeah, light the goalposts up. Why not?
0: The real issue last night was more of an issue with what the replay was reviewing was not shared with the viewer. Getting those angles, and this is what like the UFL has done in some of those, where you actually hear, okay, show me this angle. Okay, he's out of bounds. He
4: they
0: touches
4: had that
0: it.
4: In the
0: it's
4: Miami
0: over.
4: Game.
1: They could have used
0: like if you do that, everybody. Because once you watch that on social media, you're like, oh yeah, they get it right. Wish I'd done that last night when I was bitching about it.
1: Jason in Connecticut. Jason.
5: Hey, what's up, guys? Hey. I was just wondering, what do you think the chance is that Kraft is delaying paying Gonzo till basically maybe up until Tuesday? Because the longer we're talking about Gonzo, we're not talking about Vrabel and Rossini. Just care for your thoughts.
0: I'm going to say 1% just because I always hate to go 0%.
1: Yeah, 100%. I guess.
0: I don't get it.
1: Yeah, nobody's really talking about it. I know The Athletic came out with their report the other day. Before that, was anybody talking about it?
0: No. No, unless something breaks. And I saw that there were some allusions to that she might want to get into. She's been putting up feelers for coming back to work. Other than that, no one cares.
1: Maybe the other way. Maybe if something breaks, does it put more pressure on him to get the contract done to change the conversation?
0: Yeah, maybe. I just think if I'm Robert Kraft, you know what I want people talking about? My loaded football team that looks better on paper.
1: I don't want... Okay, so people are just going to talk about how I won't spend money? Like
0: you
1: that's
0: just said it. They're better on paper now.
1: Right.
0: Heading into a matchup with a team that smoked them. Don't you want people talking about that?
1: All right, Paul, you got 30 seconds.
9: Yeah, I don't know if they're better than last year. This roster was thin. Okay, you got a tough schedule. A lot of off-season injury problems, you know, with Hill getting hurt and Jakic behind schedule and the scandal. I got Vati. I got Andy's opinion yesterday. I think they're treading in the wrong direction. I got him at 10.5. I'm not a homer. Neither is Andy, and neither are you. I want your honest opinion. Neither of you guys are like Scott Zolak, who's in the bag for the Patriots in Pittsburgh when he walks to the window.
1: All right. Well, let's wrap it up there, and let's get into some picks. We're going to have to double up the picks here as we wrap this show up. Should we do the game pick or the record pick first?
0: Record pick.
1: Just more dramatic. Record pick. All right. Go ahead.
0: 10-7 on the season. And I know that's kind of a middling type pick. I think they regress. I think they're a good football team. And I think 10 wins has them in the playoffs. I think it has them probably battling for the division right down to the end. I don't think it's going to take 15 wins to win the division.
1: Garvin, what do you got?
4: I also think they're a 10-win team. I don't think they win the division. I think if they make it back to a wild card spot, it's a good year for this team.
1: So I'm where I've been since the schedule came out. I'm going to say 11, but I'm much closer to 10 than 12. I think they win 11, but like 10.8, call it that, right? So I'm going to stick with 11. That's where I've been since May, but they're a lot closer to a 10-win team than
4: 9-7-1.
1: I
4: liked Bart's pick last year.
1: I said this is such a 500 team, and it sucks I can't pick them as a 500 team. I was on with Zolak and Bertrand, so I got cornered into having them tie a game. And I think I had picked the Giants game for them to tie. I called my shot on that. All right, Patriots Seahawks Wednesday. We won't be back with you until next Sunday. So this is our last chance to get the pick in. Andy, Do they get their revenge, or do they start the season 0-1?
0: They do not. It's a far more competitive football game, and that game didn't even feel as close as the final score in February. I think the offensive line is better. I think Drake May is better. I think the offense is better. They move the ball. It's just a tough spot. You said it was 17-4, the home team in these situations. Yep. You can fight the good fight and have me feeling good about this team and lose this game, and I think you will. I'm going to say something like 27-21 Seattle. Okay. Seattle wins and covers, but you're like, that's fine. You fought the good fight in a tough spot. Let's get the season underway. Let's roll.
1: Ryan.
4: I got 28-20 Seattle. We will walk away from this game feeling pretty good about Drake May and the offense and really liking Romeo Doubs, I think. Not feeling so great about the run defense is what I think the takeaways will be.
1: I'm going to go 28-24 Seattle. If you want some hope for the Patriots, though, what happened 2 years ago in the opener? Really bad Patriots team went on the road and beat a good Cincinnati team.
0: Yeah.
1: What happened last year in the opener?
0: They lost to
1: the worst team in the league, beat the eventual AFC champion. Week one is weird. That's what you're hoping for the Patriots. Week one is weird. The Patriots winning would be an anomaly, but anomaly wins happen all the time. Anomaly wins are not anomalies in week one. That's what you're looking for the Patriots. But I'm going to go Seattle. What did I say? I was between 31-27 and 28-24.
0: I think you said 28-24.
1: Okay. Just reverse of Super Bowl 49.
0: Okay.
1: We'll go Super Bowl 49 final score. That'll do it for us. First episode of Sports Hub Sunday Kickoff. 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More game preview with me and Matt Dolph coming this week. And, of course, plenty more on 98.5thesportshub.com. We got Matt Dolph and Sean Silver coming up next. For Andy Hart and Ryan Garvin, I'm Alex Barr. Thanks for tuning in. And we'll talk to you next week. Bye.
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0: Red Sox win again, 5-0 in Baltimore. Third straight win over the Orioles. Sonny Gray went 7 scoreless with 7 strikeouts. Got his 17th win of the season. And yes, his cap was a little crooked throughout. Trevor Story had 3 hits. Nick Sogard, a pair of RBI. Sox have a 99% chance to make the postseason now. They'll go for a 4-game sweep in Baltimore this afternoon with everybody's lovable pitcher, Peyton Tolley, on the mound. Mike Vrabel's Patriots are well into their preparations for Wednesday's NFL season opener in Seattle. Christian Gonzalez spoke with the media yesterday as he has ongoing negotiations for a contract extension. The cornerback, the Pro Bowler, was non-committal when specifically asked if he would play in the season opener without a new contract extension. College football season, week one after week zero, been exciting, except if you're a BC Eagles fan, tough start to the year. 34-15 loss in Cincinnati. Other New England scores, UNH was smoked at Syracuse, 66-3. UConn beat up on Lafayette, 57-6. Big game last night for LSU. It was delayed by lightning, but then Lane Kiffin had a tremendous debut, 51-10 win over Clemson. And Michigan escaped Western Michigan. Originally looked like an upset for Western Michigan, then a second was put back on the clock for a Hail Mary. That was caught in the end zone, 13-12 victory for the Wolverines. And in MLS action, the Rebs fell 2-1 in LA against the Galaxy. 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
1: Dylan Beavers.
2: Swung on and missed. He got him with a great slider, and the Red Sox shut out the Orioles 5-0. They win the series. They've taken the first three here. Sonny Gray was incredible. The Red Sox get a big hit from Eli White, another from Connor Wong, and a third, and an awesome celebration from Isaiah Kiner-Falefa.

98.5 The Sports Hub. It's a Sunday of Labor Day weekend. We're coming off the first edition. Alex Barth and Andy Hart just in for 2 hours, as they will be, I believe, every Sunday morning through the Patriots season this year, and it was nice hearing them. We, however, are Sean Silver and Matt Dolliff. We're here till 2, and you heard there a call from the Red Sox game.

0: be like, oh yeah, I checked in with him to see if he would come on do a radio show on a holiday weekend.
1: So, yeah, yeah. That's good, yeah.
0: That describes our relationship, perhaps.
1: That's a lot of coworkers on the radio. They're talking to each other on nights, weekends, holidays. That's just the life. That's how it is.
0: That's it. So, you know, it's Labor Day weekend. Would you expect us to be here? The answer is yes. Yes, we are here to do the job and give you 4 hours of sports talk while you're up to whatever you're up to on this long weekend. I mean, at this point, we're almost halfway through officially. And some people may have taken Friday off, right? So maybe you're more like two-thirds or three-quarters through your holiday weekend here. But mine's been rather uneventful, which is, you know, a good thing. I think at the stage that I am in life, having uneventful weekends is that's a positive.
1: No news is good news.
0: Right, right. Because I try to think, like, what are the events, right? I just kind of went through it. I called my parents up. And so this goes back to my daughter, who's in kindergarten, had her first day of kindergarten this week. And she got stung by a bee while she was on the playground. And it was fine. It wound up being like she got home. She wasn't even talking about it, you know, like,
1: oh, really?
0: No big deal, right? So that's great. She was a trooper. But, you know, the nurse called us and was like, Annie got stung by a bee on the playground. And I was just like, oh, man, I hope she's doing okay. Like, that stinks. But she's not allergic or anything. She was fine. She was fine. So then I called my aunt on her birthday. The game of telephone begins here.
1: Uh-oh.
0: I called my aunt, and she was just like, oh, how was Annie's first day of kindergarten? How? And I was like, hey, it was great, but she got stung by a bee on the playground. Ha ha, she was fine, you know, no big deal. But of course, you know, the nurse calls us on the first day, and we're like, wait, what is this? Why is the school calling us? It's the first day of school. Well, then, you know, it had been my aunt's birthday, so my parents, you know, go over to say hi to my aunt. And she's like, oh, I heard Annie got stung by a bee on the playground. So, you know, that's interpreted by my parents as, oh, no, she got stung by a bee. What happened? Is she okay? So there's this, you know, there's this sense of foreboding and my parents. And I was just like, no, it was fine. She is fine. She didn't even talk about it. No news is good news, right?
1: I think the less our parents know about, like, us and our children, the better, at least the bad stuff.
0: Uh-huh.
1: I'm glad you brought up stings. I went to Hilton Head for vacation last month.
0: Mm-hmm.
1: I got stung by a jellyfish.
0: Whoa.
1: In the ocean. That was like 100 bee stings at the same time.
0: Oh, man. Okay. So, and again, A, if you were the Red Sox caller and with Barth and Andy about 15 minutes ago, who, you know, they couldn't get to because you had a Red Sox question, you're welcome here. Anybody is welcome here. But I want to hit on jellyfish stings. Because the worst experience I've had with that, I grew up on Cape Cod. I went to beaches on the bay side where the water's a little bit colder. And one of the few times I went swimming on the south side that I can remember, I got stung by a bunch of those little, I don't even know what they are, but like just the little ones.
1: You know?
0: And it was just kind of like, they were like pinpricks. It was like, ah, oh, what's this? Like, you know, what were you dealing with here? These are different waters.
1: Well, apparently it was not like, you know, the overly poisonous kind, not like the
0: Thank goodness. The
1: really dangerous kind, thankfully.
0: Thank goodness. Sure.
1: Very sharp bee sting type of pain.
0: Yeah.
1: But like 1,000 times in the foot.
0: Ooh.
1: It was crazy. It was,
0: in the foot.
1: It raked the tentacles right over my foot. It was insane.
0: So was the foot like floating, or was it on the surface?
1: No, it was down under the water. I think I went a little too far in the water. I looked back, and then I realized nobody had gone like more than 2 feet into the water.
0: Okay.
1: Because they were the locals. They probably knew it's jellyfish season. It was kind of a rookie mistake, probably going a little too far out in the water.
0: Let this guy go out there and he's
1: how about this?
0: Fish food.
1: Right. No, how about this? I went up to the lifeguard that was right there the first thing, because I was like, yeah, my foot's killing me. What can I do about this? He said, yeah, just rub some wet sand on it. I was like,
0: sand.
1: And then a few people that were relaxing on the beach said, yeah, if you just put in like hot water or heat, that should be fine. So I go home later, and the hot water did the trick.
0: Hot water did the trick.
1: The wet sand didn't really do anything.
0: It's going to say like the abrasive action.
1: Yeah,
0: like,
1: I Googled it, you know, and the AI told me, oh, yeah, that's like an old wives' tale. The lifeguard gave me the old wives' tale for taking care of a jellyfish sting. And the locals actually helped me.
0: Makes me wonder, you know, these lifeguards now, are they trained by AI? And they just, you know, because

0: The first thing that came to mind here is, and I believe it's, you know, it's like a common trope in sitcoms. I think I remember watching like a Friends episode, right? Or was it Seinfeld? I forget. You pee on it. Have you heard that one?
1: Yes. Yeah.
0: So nobody peed on you.
1: No. Not on
0: That's
1: myself, not another person.
0: okay. So that's good. And the hot water helped and you were okay. Like, was your foot a little tender the next few days?
1: Yeah,
0: Or?
1: just like marks. Yeah,
0: Yeah,
1: and the
0: yeah.
1: stinging lasted, I don't know, like an hour, but it slowly died out.
0: Okay.
1: But again, it
0: Man.
1: was like a swarm of bees just all over my foot. It was probably the second worst pain of my life. I got gout once.
0: I was
1: That's
0: gonna say, do
1: the
0: you mind
1: worst pain
0: describing
1: ever.
0: the worst? Gout. Oh, man.
1: I know it sounds gross, but it's really just like arthritis, but
0: Isn't that a foot thing
1: it's
0: too?
1: a foot, it's a
0: Yeah.
1: toe usually.
0: Oh.
1: You can't walk. I thought I broke my toe.
0: Oh, man.
1: Is that followed by the jellyfish?
0: Gout, jellyfish. The gout was a previous summer. All right.
1: Yeah, it was like a couple years ago.
0: Okay.
1: Yeah, that would be quite the trip.
0: I was gonna say. All right. So overall though, Hilton Head okay?
1: Oh, it was awesome. Yeah. It was
0: Nice.
1: super hot and humid because you know,
0: Yeah.
1: down south in August. But played a little golf. Other than jellyfish, the beach was nice. Stayed at a nice little house, so yeah, it was good to get away.
0: Nice, fantastic, and you know, I think Labor Day is a good reflective time, you know, to think about your summers. So I'm certainly up for that today. We do have a caller on here that has a jellyfish
1: Here
0: as
1: we
0: the
1: go.
0: tagline. So let's go to Lucas in Norfolk.
2: Hey guys, how you doing?
0: Doing all
1: Hey.
0: right. How are you?
2: I was actually down in Newport. They have some cliffs down there, you know, cliff jumping, and we went cliff jumping. You had to hike out though, so I was like, hey, I'm just gonna swim along the cliffs back, it'd be easier. And I swam into, yeah, you said it was like a swarm, a cloud. I couldn't swim without touching jellyfish. It was only jellyfish. And me and my buddy got it. We were getting ping, ding, ding, ding, ding. You kept feeling it. I'm like, what is happening? And we looked down, like, oh no. And I thought my biggest fear was this is gonna be one of those big ones that's hanging out.
0: Yeah, that's definitely the you know, like where there's smoke, there's fire sort of
1: Yeah,
0: situation.
1: I think you
0: Like,
1: gotta get deep out there to
0: yeah.
1: get I think it's called a box jellyfish that can really that you have to go to a hospital
0: The
1: if you get stung by one of
0: yeah,
1: those things.
0: The man of war, right?
1: Yeah, the Portuguese man of war.
0: Trying
1: It's
0: to
1: like
0: think
1: an
0: about
1: emergency if you get stung by
0: what
1: one of
0: have I
1: those.
0: learned about at the New England Aquarium about jellyfish. Hey, that's yeah, like does a big one hang out with a bunch of little ones? I would think like you, the real estate would be further out in the water, as
1: Yeah,
0: the
1: this
0: Osco
1: for me it was
0: Pharmacy
1: just this
0: reminds me that I need to pick
1: Osco.
0: up my prescription here. Yeah.
1: You said Osco?
0: Yeah.
1: That's still around?
0: Osco drug? Yeah.
1: You're an Osco drug guy.
0: Yeah. No, my phone was just flashing. I didn't need to bring that up, but it's just like, oh, my prescription's ready. Yeah.
1: I thought Osco was no longer with us.
0: Yeah, it's within a Shaw's.
1: Ah, there you go.
0: So you've
1: Okay.
0: got the Osco, right. Where you can count on people who care.
1: Has that been their tagline for like 30 years?
0: Well, it probably, yeah. I mean, I don't know if it's still their tagline. I
1: Yeah.
0: can't tell you about anything recent, but so it's not a situation where there's like a, you know, like a queen bee situation, right? Where there's the hive and then there's the big one. We've got here, you know, the jellyfish, they hang out irrespective of these big, you know, kind of like king jellyfish.
1: Yeah, like I never saw what got me,
0: Yeah.
1: but I think it was one, I don't know, medium-sized jellyfish. I did my research, and they're called Atlantic sea nettles, is their technical
0: Oh,
1: term.
0: okay, yeah.
1: Jellyfish
0: I've
1: is
0: heard of
1: like
0: that.
1: it's not like the official name. That's like a nickname, basically.
0: Okay.
1: Calling it a jellyfish.
0: And they're their popular name, their common name. Interesting. Okay. But you were all right. Did it affect your golf game when you went to do that?
1: I think this was after the golf was done, thankfully. This is like near the end of the week.
0: Okay.
1: So thankfully I didn't have to deal with it all week.
0: Okay.
1: It
0: Yeah,
1: was
0: because I was gonna say, like that's like the East Coast, like that's where you go for golf. Is
1: Yeah.
0: Hilton Head.
1: Yeah. Well known golf area. Very nice courses. The first one was probably a little challenging for my liking, but it was fun. Yeah.
0: Yeah, sure. I mean, hey, why not? You'd feel, not to use a bad pun here after talking about your jellyfish experience,
1: Uh-oh.
0: but maybe you're a little bit of a fish out of water on one of those really challenging golf courses. But hey, you know, it's nice to level up and you know do
1: It was
0: something.
1: nice to get out of the Northeast for a bit,
0: Right?
1: and the people down there are all so polite. And you're not dealing. You're not dealing with all the, with like the negativity you deal with up here on a daily basis.
0: Yeah, you got a purty mouth. Like
1: they're not. They're not so friendly up here compared to down there. I would say.
0: I couldn't believe that at all. Not for a second. Let's see how friendly Brian is. He's got a story about some severe pain on his feet. Brian, how are you?
3: Gentlemen, how you doing?
1: Good morning.
3: Okay, I wasn't in the water because I don't like to go in the water. However, when I was 11, 12 years old, I stepped in a yellow jacket's hive nest. Got 12 bee stings, including one that went in my mouth that I had to spit out and whack and kill. They chased me for about a mile. This was down in Quincy where I grew up in the Faxon Park area. You guys are from Quincy area.
0: Yeah,
3: it was nasty. I could describe it verbatim. That's about as much as I want to go.
0: Brian, that sounds awful. I'm glad.
3: Yeah.
0: I'm glad you're okay and still with us. Because if you were the kid in the movie My Girl, if you were Macaulay Culkin, you wouldn't still be with us. Now, I had a similar experience when I was a little kid. I stepped in a yellow jacket nest, and you know, just. Like, I was young. I was, like, 5 or 6, and I still remember. You know, it's, like, burned into my brain. Just unpleasant. I didn't get one in my mouth. That's
1: insane, yeah.
0: No thanks. But, you know, you ever watch, like, those beekeeper videos on, you know, you'll be scrolling through reels or
1: on, like, Mr. Rogers? not on, like, YouTube.
0: No, but, like, I don't know. They'll pop into the algorithm or whatever. There'll be, like, beekeepers showing you how they take care of their bees and stuff. And it's just, like, they're surrounded by thousands of these things, and they're just unbothered, you know?
1: Yeah.
0: It's, like, sometimes even without the suits, maybe not, like, thousands, but they'll be, like, getting close to the stuff. And
1: yeah.
0: You know,
1: like, that's like being like a snake trainer, a snake charmer, or an alligator. Like you get to be comfortable around them without protection like that.
0: Yeah, occupations that definitely make you go, How about JP? You got any stories here, JP? Bad stings?
4: The Silver Fox and the Stinger. It's the new show. Silver, you're asking me if I've got stories. Give me 3 minutes this morning. I got 3 different topics. Ooh. I'm playing Country Viewer Steak. I'm 18, 19 years old, went to Bryant College. Uh-huh. Back then, Bulldogs. People didn't drink water. We had soda out of the Coke machine on the golf course. Put the can down, pick the can up, bleeping bees in the can. Ugh. From this day forward, from there, didn't get stung. Anytime I'm drinking a can of soda, I pour it out first. Matt, a little tip, if that ever happens to you again, 2 shots of Southern Comfort. It doesn't affect the sting, but you won't know about it afterwards. Always keep a little in the trunk. You can rub it on. You can take a shot. Warms you up after swimming. It's perfect. Now, I want to talk Red Sox. Bleep this Patriot talk. The Red Sox have got me souped. They're playing ball. Sonny Gray should get the Cy Young best move of the year. And I got a question for the Macho Man, Randy Savage. The other day, second base, somebody got spiked. A brawl broke out. I want to know how Randy Savage would have handled it, and how would have second baseman Randy Poffo have handled that? Thanks, guys.
0: Thanks, JP. Always a very diverse range of topics that get addressed in JP phone calls. He called Cerrone and Leroy yesterday and hit on about 5 different things. And, you know, and again, like some callers, it takes a couple minutes to spit out one point. With JP, it's fast moving. You know, I appreciate it. I believe someone tried to sting me at second base. Sting? I would have taken issue with that, and I would have dished out a little bit of justice the Macho Man way. Yeah, it involves a lot of pointing in your face, a lot of bad mouthing and smack talk. Probably not doing a whole lot, yeah, but I was all about the theatrics. Yeah, I'd be giving you some jazz hands right in your face, yeah. Yeah, Blaze Alexander. I got no problem with Blaze Alexander, but you come in with your spikes up, and then we got a problem.
1: I think that's summed it up there.
0: Does it sum it up?
1: Right. Longfellow couldn't have said it better himself.
0: Trying to straighten out my Longfellow. Ooh, yeah. All right.
1: I was trying to think of a wrestler I could do. I can't do a voice on par with your Macho Man. I got to think of that.
0: I mean, you could always do the classic Hulkster.
1: Yeah. Anybody could do Hulk Hogan.
0: It's tough to walk in on a morning and be primed for for, you know, doing the Macho Man. Like, you have to understand where I'm coming from here. So, as I do a, you know, Joe Murray adjacent clock be damned segment here, but, you know, like Labor Day weekend, usually the family goes to Long Island, and, the rest of my family is in Long Island right now. However, we had a, you know, we have an aging dog, like a very aging dog,
1: mm-hmm.
0: who needs a considerable amount of assistance. And the last time we went away, it was not good for her in any way. So I stayed with the dog. But I've spent the majority of the last 48 hours just kind of by myself, not talking to anybody. You know, I got some stuff done around the house. So it's tough to, you know, get in here, crack the mic, and just be, you know,
1: I haven't talked to anybody.
0: I did a fantasy draft last night. You know, online there was a lot of typing in in the chat box. But you know, crack the mic and Macho Man right away. That's asking a lot.
5: Didn't smoke 8 cigarettes this morning in preparation.
0: It's always start the day. Cup of coffee, yeah, cup of coffee in the big time, and about 8 cigarettes. Matt, we're going to figure out a wrestler that you can do. We have plenty of time left here to do that. We'll workshop some things, and we'll talk with you at 617-779-0985. JP mentioned the Red Sox. I think after, you know, doing a couple hours of football already with Barth and Hart, certainly, you know, folks are encouraged to call in about the Pats, and we will talk about the Pats, but I think we'll start with the local nine here. What do you think on that, Matt?
1: Sounds good.
0: All right, let's do that. 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

0: Sunday morning with Sean Silver and Matt Dolliff here on 98.5 The Sports Hub. We are rolling until 2 p.m. We are underway. We have had some jellyfish talk. Stenberg, was that a you selection right there coming back with the petty?
1: Indeed it was.
0: I can't tell you, and thumbs up to you, Matthew Stenberg here doing the thing at the controls of this ship as we take it dangerously close to the edge, but he will pull us back if need be. But you have no idea how many times I have heard that song this summer. I may have reflected on this previously. I took my my son up to Upton, Massachusetts. If folks are aware where that is, they have a cool little record store there called Nevermind Shop. And because my son told me, I want to get some CDs. Apparently, he's like everybody else because CD sales are like spiking again.
2: I've heard Gen Z
0: has decided, hey, we want physical media.
2: I think they're desperate for something that they can like hold and look at and read.
0: Desperate to have something
2: instead of
0: to hold.
2: Instead of just, you know what I mean? But
0: we all.
2: They're just, you know, as opposed to like a digital artwork tapping on a screen.
0: Right. Right.
2: Give me a booklet and a case and a disc.
0: There we go. There we go. So, yeah, we actually talk about this quite a lot on my podcast, which I will shamelessly plug left and right here, called Cracked Review. In fact, Adam 12 of the ROR Morning Show with LBF was on in one of the recent episodes, and he chose Tom Petty's Full Moon Fever as one of his selections. We go through, you remember those advertisements, you know, 10 CDs for a penny or whatever, like Columbia has?
2: Yeah,
0: so there was a news story a couple of weeks ago because Columbia House went out of business. Like, apparently, they were like hanging on as a direct mail, like DVD order club or something. But you know, back in the 90s, like in every magazine you would open up, there'd be a Columbia House flyer. Like, oh, you can get 10 CDs, like pick whatever. So I decided to start this podcast, and that's kind of like the idea is you get a guest and then you go through the 10 CDs that you want. So Adam 12 picked that. And my son, irrespective of the podcast, which, you know, he does not listen to my podcast, he doesn't listen to any podcast, decided that he wanted to get some CDs, and he went to the store and got a copy of Full Moon Fever, and that is his favorite song on Full Moon Fever. Sometimes I'll just be heading up the stairs, and I'll hear it on, and I'll just kind of, like, go into his room, and he's air guitaring. He's 8. You know, he's having a blast. So it has been the summer of Love is a Long Road.
1: Well, I think one of the reasons why is because there's been a highly anticipated video game for the last 13 years that is finally dropping in November. And this is like, I don't know if like title track is like the correct word, but it's song that's been mostly associated with it.
2: That was the first like trailer that came out, right?
1: Yeah.
0: Really?
1: Yeah.
0: No way.
1: Yep.
0: As admittedly a lapsed gamer, I have not seen said trailer. So they featured Love is a Long Road in a Grand Theft Auto.
2: Yeah, this was months ago. Okay. Or maybe over a year ago,
0: really?
2: Actually.
0: Yeah. But it's coming out this fall?
2: It got delayed a couple times, but finally coming out in November, yeah.
0: Wow. See, this is just, you know, things where I've got blind spots left and right. I could talk to you about, you know, 90 CDs and Columbia House ads all you want. but as far as what's going on with gaming, I don't really know.
2: You'll never hear from me again once that game comes out.
0: Yeah. Well, I mean, I'd imagine it's a lot of fun. I often have this conversation with people, like, I'm not a movie guy. I'm not like a gamer, at least like current games. I don't have the attention span, and I kind of like don't want to let myself like slip into, you know, that world.
2: Yeah.
0: And if people are in it, hey, more power to you. That's something you enjoy.
2: Yeah. It's hard for it to not take up a lot of time.
0: Yeah, it's like, yeah. I guard against things that are going to suck up a lot of my time, which is, you know, why I started a podcast, obviously.
2: There you go.
0: Good thinking, Sean. but yeah, okay. So there we go. So I guess that's kind of like hip adjacent there, listening to Love is a Long Road, because it's in Grand Theft Auto, and there's just a nation of millennials and Gen Xers who are itching to play that game. Yeah. Like, is that game popular with like kids nowadays, or is it like solely?
2: It's everybody's gonna buy it.
0: Everybody's gonna buy it.
2: Yeah.
1: Well, the funny thing is, if you were born like the year after GTA 5 came out, you're 12 now. So like,
0: wow, it's been that long since they've had one.
1: So I don't know. Yeah. I don't know like how involved, you know, 12-year-old is with that franchise. Obviously, there's older games to play.
0: Right.
1: You're kind of sniffing that age where you're probably even allowed to play those games to begin with.
0: Could you explain to me why it's been 12 years?
2: Well, they made a Rockstar Games.
0: Right.
2: I think they basically go one game at a time because their games are always like a major production. Mm-hmm. They made Red Dead Redemption 2 in between after GTA 5. So it's been, what, 8 years since they put out a game, which I guess is still a long time.
0: Yeah. Wow. Red Dead Redemption, is that the one where you're like a cowboy?
2: Cowboy game,
0: and you're kind of going around the old west and just taking care of stuff. I think I play
2: one way to put it. A lot of innocent deaths.
0: Yes, right.
2: And not so innocent.
0: I think I played the first one back in like, when would that have been, like 2009 or something?
2: Yeah, something like that.
0: Something like that. I remember my roommate had it. But yeah, I'm decidedly lapsed on gaming. When did Grand Theft Auto as a franchise start? Like, I'm going to guess like, what, 2000? Was it the original PlayStation?
2: As we know it right now, yeah, it was around the turn of the century,
0: something
2: I would
0: like
2: say.
0: That?
1: I think the very first one came out in like 97.
0: Really?
1: Like GTA 3, which I think everybody kind of considers as like the main first one for the platforms. I think that was 2000?
2: Yeah, the first couple were very different.
0: Okay.
2: Yeah.
0: Interesting. Yeah, I remember my buddy back then had a Sega Dreamcast.
2: Oh, wow.
0: It was pretty sweet. But no GTA on there. I think... Were we playing Crazy Taxi or was that PlayStation?
2: Yeah. No, you nailed it. That was a big one.
0: Crazy Taxi Dreamcast. And Worms. You remember Worms?
2: Vaguely, yeah.
0: It was like they would like blow up stuff. They were like underground and doing various missions. I don't know.
2: I believe Dreamcast failed because this came around the time when people were able to burn CDs.
0: Mm.
2: CD burners were a big deal at the time. But they somehow couldn't protect their games against being pirated.
0: Oh, that's brutal.
2: So their sales plummeted because people were burning the games. So good job. Good job to the fans.
0: Yeah. They still got Sonic. He's still around. And yeah. He's got his own movie. Right?
2: Still making Sonic games and movies.
0: You got that, I guess. 617-779-0985. If, you know, you want to jump in on any video game talk, of course. I think we have teased talking about the Red Sox a couple times. And, you know, I think it would be fun to talk about them. I mean, Matt, how are you, good job, Sean. You can't even ask a question to your partner here. How are you taking this whole Red Sox stretch run here? Are you feeling a bit of optimism? Are you kind of being like, you know, I'll believe it when I see it? Do you feel like we're kind of headed on a road to nowhere? Like, where are you landing on all this?
2: Road to nowhere might be a little strong, right?
0: Okay.
2: I don't know that the season is going nowhere the way it's gone right now. And you got to factor in how bad the American League has been this year.
0: Yeah.
2: For their chances of, you know, maybe winning a series and getting through October. But it feels like they might end up having to play the Yankees again in the first round. And I don't like their chances if they have to go to Yankee Stadium to play the Yankees again in a series. Because the Yankees still have the superior starting pitching. And even though Red Sox have had really good pitching this year, but I still don't know if they have enough to really compete with that of the Yankees. And the Yankees might get Aaron Judge back and then you look at the Red Sox lineup. A lot of guys are hitting really well lately, but they don't really strike you as guys that are going to be, you know, fearsome hitters in October against high-level pitching, especially on like a team like the Yankees. So, look, I'm happy. I'm relieved that they gave us a season after it looked like they were, you know, circling halfway down the drain in, you know, what, May, June. So they obviously turned it around big time with that hot streak, but I never bought into the hot streak like, oh, they're a World Series contender. They could maybe go on like a surprise run because, again, competition's weak. If they can get past the Yankees, then just about anything is possible. But I'm not buying it in terms of the guys they have right now can make noise in October. I think they're good enough to get to October, but they're going to need more star power at the top of the roster if they want to actually start going on a real run.
0: Well, yeah, I mean, and that's where, you know, like not having Garrett Crochet, you know, comes in big. So as nice as this run has been. I mean, hey, you know the movie Frozen?
2: Of course.
0: You know how Olaf likes warm hugs?
2: Yeah.
0: I mean, I love surprises. So, you know, that's just, I love a good surprise. I came into this Red Sox season, I wouldn't say optimistic, but, you know, feeling like they'd positioned themselves to have a pretty legitimate chance to go back to the playoffs. I wasn't like over the moon about them, but the way that this has gone, you know, just going all the way down and then back all the way up. And now we've kind of reached that. What are they? Where is the, you know, where's the creamy center of the Oreo here for the Red Sox? Like what are they actually going to be? And, you bring up a lot of interesting stuff there about the pitching, you know, the having the elite hitting to get the job done. Now, you mentioned like, hey, you go on a surprise run. Maybe Aaron Judge doesn't come back. You know, then maybe you're feeling a little better about that, you know, going against the Yankees. I mean, you did sweep them when you were super hot earlier in the season. The last series was not all that great, but you didn't have Roman Anthony in the lineup for that series. Mm-hmm. So, you know, maybe a couple of points that fall in your favor.
2: So I think, yeah, Roman Anthony being back obviously makes some kind of a difference. I think he's 0-9 over the last two games, but he was
0: right.
2: Swinging a hot bat to the start when he got back. And so, yeah, he could be that difference maker that I'm talking about, the guy that can hit good pitching, hit pitches, whether they're in the zone or out of the zone. He hit a home run on pitch, like looked like 6 inches off the plate to the opposite field. He hit it out of the ballpark the other night, so... Like, I feel good about Roman Anthony now and in the long term. It's still not fair to expect a 22-year-old to carry the team, be the face of the franchise, and be that one big difference maker in October this early in his career. Wasn't fair at the beginning of the year, and I don't think that's changed at this point, even though now he's back and looks like he can still swing a bat.
0: Yeah, and it is asking a lot of him, even though he's an insane talent, you know, to expect him to put it all together, you know, having been out for as long as he has and sustain that against elite pitching staffs, presumably if the Red Sox were going to run. Mm-hmm. Basically what we're asking here is, can we have things go wrong for other teams? I mean, if the Red Sox are to do something here, it's kind of like last year's Patriots blueprint, right? It's the other teams have to have something happen to them. And you know, therefore, you know, the pathway gets cleared for you a little bit, and you have some things fall in your favor, such as, you know, we're saying, well, what if the Yankees don't get back Aaron Judge? Well, what if the Red Sox do get back Wilson Contreras, and he's Wilson Contreras? But these are all a bunch of ifs that we've got to sort out here. And I do see Steve in Fall River is on the line here, so I think it would be wise to get to Steve. I always like hearing from Steve. Steve, how are you?
3: I'm good. Keep in mind, if you weren't listening back in May and June, I said they were still in it while people were trying to sell off the first baseman, Sonny Gray, blah, blah, blah, blah.
0: It's good to be proven
3: everything's
0: right.
3: I didn't say they would have this historic streak. No one said they were. I said they weren't out of it, and 10 out of 13 would get them back in it, which it still would have, but they wouldn't be as secure as they are now, which is the reason for my call. If you look at the one loss, no one's moving. Tampa Bay's going to win the division. The Yankees are going to be one. The Red Sox are going to be two. The only movement's going to be in that third wild card spot. So that is a luxury in and of itself because they can start moving guys around, resting guys, setting people up, especially with the pitching staff. But we do have some problems here with this lineup. And we're going to figure it out. Maybe, you know, they have the ability to play the hot hand. Some people are going to get upset when I say the two guys that I'm worried about right now are Caleb Durbin. And if the left fielder doesn't get hot, he'll be sitting against, you know, when Gasp is going to be the DH and Anthony's got to go to left field, he'll have to sit.
0: Yeah.
3: As much as I'd like him to stay in the game and have his bat in there and his glove in there. Duran and Durbin are problems right now. Durbin's been on almost a month slump. I went to the game the other night. His at-bats are horrible. I had a Craig Grayback renewal in my head.
0: Oh, no.
3: I mean, no, yes. No one's ever taken worse at-bats at Fenway Park. This guy's snapping his bat, hitting the laziest friggin' grounders to second base, and nothing changed in the games after that.
0: Yeah.
3: I don't know what's wrong with him. But this Durbinatus baloney ended on about August 10th.
0: Yeah.
3: He hit those two back-to-back Grand Slams in a few games. He's got like two RBI since then.
0: Yeah.
3: Almost a month ago.
0: Yeah, he's 217 with no horrible power since then. You're right.
3: I don't think he has an extra base hit. We have a boatload, and they did it last night. You got Sogard now. You got Kiner Falefa. The other thing is, I was savage last week, 2 weeks ago. You'd think people would say, wow, he's been right. Got to get Story and Anthony back. No, Story, DFA, and blah, blah, blah. Guy's got a hit in every game. He has a problem with his arm. I will admit it. He's running to throw the ball. It's scary. Mm. I didn't watch the beginning of the year, but I'd like to see him get set and make some more set throws. That's my only problem with him. That's your star power. The guy had 25 homers and 95 RBIs last year. No one's going to achieve 95 RBIs on the team this year. So you're good there, but you've got moving parts. And everyone has to be, you've got to be hot going into that first series, because if you're not, you got to ride the pine.
0: Steve, really appreciate the call and that breakdown there. And I think we should get into that on the other side there. You know, it's a lot on Chad Tracy to try and figure out what the appropriate mix is here. You got a mix of veterans and kind of unsung heroes here, and what's going to get you over the hump and potentially keep you floating into October. 617-779-0985. Sean Silver, Matt Dolliff, Matthew Stenberg alongside as we do 4 hours of Labor Day weekend radio with you on 98.5 The Sports Hub.
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0: 98.5, the Sports Hub. This is, you know, I mean, this song got a little overplayed, like, back in the day, I feel. You know, it's like a go-to song for, you know, wedding DJ stuff. And,
1: yeah.
0: You know, but there's a certain feeling to it. You know, and like, Labor Day weekend, right? I mean, I think about, obviously, I'm here and I'm not there, but being a, you know, Cape Cod native, I think about, like, being at the Woodshed in Brewster. You know, you got, like, the Slackers or, like, some band is in there, you know, covering some hit. You're just having yourself a good little Labor Day weekend, Saturday night or Sunday night, because you don't have to get up and go to work on Monday, right?
1: Mm-hmm.
0: That's a good one there. Bob Seger, bless him.
1: That song has, like, become more timeless,
0: yeah,
1: in a way, because rock and roll music is, like, it's kind of taking a back seat. I wouldn't say it's disappeared. It's kind of good. You just kind of look harder, I would
0: right,
1: say.
0: It's disappeared from the mainstream.
1: But, like, is what I was saying. It's funny how, like, when that song came out, he was talking about, like, disco. I'm rejecting disco. But now it's like, you know, you can replace disco with rap and electronic and country, mm-hmm, and whatever. If you like your old-time rock and roll, there's not a lot to like on, you know, the radio and the mainstream these days.
0: Well, you know, fun fact, as I was doing some research in recent months, I learned that the absolute nadir for the music industry in terms of record sales was post-disco, because everyone had gone, even Kiss did, like, kind of a disco-y album, or, like, you think, yeah, like, I Was Made for Loving You. It has, like, a lot of disco parts to it, right? And, you know, everybody did disco, and then when disco imploded and nobody liked it anymore, all of a sudden, it's like, who was going to fill the void? So they weren't selling any records, and that actually hastened the development of the CD, because they were like, we need to push something on people that'll get them buying more music again, right?
1: We need to force something on,
0: yeah,
1: people.
0: We need to force something. And I think the economy was down there as well in the early 80s, so a good number of things. But yeah, it's funny to think that, you know, we were railing against disco back in the day. Now, what's the get-off-my-lawn music of...
1: Yeah, I don't know.
0: The old man yells at cloud music of 2026.
1: I think it's still rap, even though rap feels like it's getting old, declining.
0: Well,
1: or on a downturn.
0: Well, yeah, it's crazy.
1: Overall,
0: like Leroy and Cerrone yesterday. I think Leroy was just like, "Can we get a rap song with, like, throw your hands in the air? You know, like get some energy." Like, I just can't with a lot of the rap and it anymore. And it's funny because Czarface just came out with a new LP with Frankie Pulitzer at the end of August. Mine is apparently in the mail, but delayed. I went to Newbury Comics to try and find one, and they had the vinyl, but I was just, yeah, I was just looking for a CD. I want something I could play in my vehicle. You know, I want something I can download it, put it in my playlist on my computer. You know, that may seem like a very old school approach, but
1: right, your computer has a disk drive.
0: I have an external disk drive that I, you know, put into the USB, and then you know, I just, my Apple Music, I got all my songs in there. I still, yep, prefer to have them in there, and yeah, I stream stuff too, but like I just prefer to have my music. I like to have it in multiple formats, you know, that way I know it's never going away, right? Mm-hmm. So, but they have, Czarface has Busta Rhymes and Method Man and LP on that album. And I was,
1: wow,
0: just like, yeah, that's that's hip hop right there. That's,
1: yeah.
0: And yet all of those artists are in their 50s. So,
1: oh boy.
0: It's just a bleak reminder of the old time rock and roll. For me, it's country. For me, it's just like, you know, it's just like all the country music that's out there nowadays. And now, like, country is getting blended with other genres. I don't, mm-hmm, know if that, like, take upsets you at all, Matt.
1: No.
0: It seems like it's just, like, everywhere.
1: Yeah,
0: like,
1: I think there are a few.
0: This isn't good.
1: There are a few that are, like, a cut above the rest. And the,
0: sure,
1: the stuff you're talking about is, yeah, basically, like, pop music.
0: Yeah.
1: And it's just packaged as country,
0: mm-hmm,
1: with the country twang and the country voices.
0: No, this isn't good. Like, you're, and I mean, I know Taylor Swift, like, got famous being a country singer from Pennsylvania initially,
1: yeah,
0: right? But it's just like, no, you're not. You know, and I don't know. and they all have names that annoy me. You know, I won't disparage any like female names, but with dudes, it's like, it's, you know, they got two first names.
1: Yeah.
0: You know, two first name having guys.
1: Yeah. Like there's Luke Bryan, yeah, like there's Luke Zach Bryan, Bryan, there's Zach Brown, there's Luke Combs.
0: Yeah. And it's just like, they're all like Lukes and, you know, Todds and, you know, what, and it's just like, please, like, come up with something. It's like when Blaze Alexander drew the ire of the Red Sox here, that it's like, oh yeah, that's a perfect like country singing name, like Blaze, somebody comes out.
1: Yeah.
0: You know,
1: yeah, that's why the rock bands have
0: Blaze
1: it the best.
0: James, you know, like with his new song, and it's just like, great.
1: The rock bands are the best names because they just make up a name.
0: Yeah,
1: that's better than going with a stage name or using your real name. You have to make up a name. You have to actually get creative.
0: Well, sometimes it's not creative at all. You know, for instance, I've known this for a long time, but I heard about it recently because I was listening to a podcast about the Goo Goo Dolls. Did you know the Goo Goo Dolls were named the Sex Maggots?
1: Oh my God.
0: Yes, because they were punk back in the day. And they did a show, and the promoter said, you know, you can't be the Sex Maggots. We can't put that on the masthead.
1: We can't market this at all.
0: No. So I forget what it was that they, I don't know, someone had like a baby doll or whatever, and they said, just do Goo Goo Dolls or whatever, and there you go. And you're famous years later. There's a million and one stories of just accidental band names, but yeah, you know, I don't know. I won't say I miss rock, because rock is very much still around, like you said, but you have to look a little harder. You have to look a little harder for everything nowadays, because otherwise the algorithm will just give it to you, and you're like, are you giving me what I want?
1: Yeah.
0: It's an important question to ask. 617-779-0985. I promised that we would delve into the Red Sox specifically, and we will on the other side of this here on 98.5 The Sports Hub.
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1: The Red Sox 5-0 winners over the Orioles on Saturday night. Sonny Gray, 7 shutout innings for his league-leading 17th win. Sox have won 3 in a row. Back at it today in Baltimore. Peyton Tolley on the mound against Kyle Bradish. First pitch at 1:35. Red Sox announced this hour that they're placing Sedan Rafaela on the 10-day injured list, retroactive to September 3rd with a quad strain. Nate Eaton will come up from Worcester to take his spot. The Patriots practicing again today in Foxborough, getting ready for the season opener on Wednesday night against the Seattle Seahawks. Christian Gonzalez, non-committal about whether he'll still he'll play in the season opener, as he in the past continued to negotiate a new contract. NFL news, the Vikings have re-signed veteran safety Harrison Smith. He will come back and play a 15th season. College football last night, Michigan with a last-minute Hail Mary touchdown by Bryce Underwood over Western Michigan. Controversy around that one due to confusion with the game clock that gave Michigan an extra play right at the end. Ohio State, Oregon, Georgia, Texas, all with blowout wins. Number 4, Notre Dame takes on Wisconsin tonight at 7:30. Sports Hub headlines brought to you by the Surf and Turf Weekend at the 99. Order the Colossal Lobster Roll or the 18-ounce T-Bone Steak and get a free 3-course meal upgrade this Friday through Monday. You gotta love the nines. I'm Matt Dolliff on Boston's Home for Sports, 98.5 The Sports Hub. 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
1: I should
0: Marv Albert that.
2: Yes!
0: Hour number two. 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Matthew. Matthew D, not Matthew. Matthew S. I'm with two Matts today. Wow. Just realized that.
1: There you go.
0: Mind-blowing.
1: There's a lot of us out there.
0: What do you think about hour number one of our program? Because we have been called on Twitter X, we have been called amateurish, and our conversation has been referred to as gibberish. So, you know, that may or may not be wrong. I'm just asking for your take on this.

0: because last night Sonny Gray got his 17th win. He has been pretty amazing this year. I mean, start of the season, if you could have predicted, say, a Sonny Gray season for the Red Sox, what, like, you know, wins, losses, ERA, what would you have said?
1: Not nearly as good as he's been this year, but I would have I thought he was going to be good. I trust the Red Sox with these veteran, proven guys. They've gotten the most out of those guys,
0: like
1: with
0: 13
1: those signings.
0: Wins. You know?
1: Yeah, 13 to maybe 15, like
0: 15
1: the high end.
0: Would have been nice.
1: And ERA around like 3. Like, I thought he was going to have a good year.
0: Okay.
1: Because they remember when they brought in Michael Wacha a few years ago?
0: Yeah.
1: I know that was pre-Breslow, I believe. But they've been good with getting the most out of their pitchers in recent years. So yeah. I thought Gray was a really good pickup. I know there was risk making him, like, really the number two starter going into the year behind Crochet. But he's more than lived up to it, I would say.
0: Yeah, I mean, I wouldn't have even done the, like, 3 ERA. I might have said more like 3.5 because, you know, he got an aging pitcher. Will his stuff play in the AL East, right? And the Red Sox, you know, to your point, yes, when they've brought in kind of proven commodity pitchers, they've capitalized on that. When they've done these lottery tickets, they've, you know, decidedly sank. There's a number of, you know, the Garrett Richards type signings and things like that.
1: Sonny,
0: is Patrick Sandoval, you know, kind of going to wind up as one of those type of things? Maybe.
1: Yeah, who was not Giolito? Who was the guy that immediately got injured?
0: James Paxton
1: might be who
0: one.
1: I'm thinking of. Yeah, those are like Hail Marys. Yeah. Like, Sonny Gray wasn't a Hail Mary. That was like a calculated.
0: Yeah,
1: you know, this is a veteran guy. We
0: gave
1: can get the most
0: something
1: out of him
0: to get something. His 810 winning percentage right now is in ninth place all time.
1: Really?
0: Right now, and in team history, and if he gets to 20, which is very much in line here, he will join just 7 pitchers who have gotten 20 wins for the Red Sox in the last 50 seasons. Louis Tiant would have been the 8th. He did it in 1976, but I'm saying the last 50 years, so that would have been 51 years if you're going by seasons here. So, Matt, who are the Red Sox pitchers to get to the 20-win plateau in the last 50 years? Can you name them?
1: So since 77 to today.
0: 77
1: to
0: today.
1: Pedro Martinez.
0: 1.
1: Derek Lowe got 20 wins that 1 year.
0: 2.
1: Rick Porcello won the Cy Young. He got 20 wins.
0: 3.
1: Clemens.
0: 4.
1: Okay, so we're halfway there. Now, did Curt Schilling ever get to 20 wins?
0: 5.
1: He got, okay, there we go.
0: He was 21-6.
1: Oh, in the 04.
0: When
1: they brought him in.
0: I think.
1: Damn, I'm not good with, not as good as I should be with 80s and 90s. I feel like there's going to be guys in there.
0: One is actually not even 80s or 90s. It's even earlier.
1: Oh, wow.
0: Can you think of a Red Sox pitcher to get 20 wins in 78?
1: Oh, damn.
0: He was
1: not Louis Tiant.
0: Not Louis. Let's see. How could I describe it? This guy never lived up to his potential with the Red Sox, but did have a Hall of Fame career.
1: Wow.
0: As a closer.
1: He had a Hall of Fame career as a closer.
0: Yep.
1: Oh, Dennis Eckersley.
0: There you go.
1: Here we go.
0: And then the last one is from a Red Sox championship season. He was a part of a big trade.
1: Oh, Josh Beckett.
0: Yep, there you go. So there you go. There's your 7.
1: There we go. I got all of them. There we go.
0: Like, we legitimately, like, what will Sonny Gray get at this point? 4 or 5 more starts, turns in the rotation, right? Mm-hmm. I mean, there's a legitimate shot at 20. And I mean, yeah, he may not make it, but this has been, I know wins don't say everything, but he's got like you know, you go to like the Red Sox team page on Baseball Reference. He's got like a 4.1 WAR. You know, he'll probably finish up over 5. Like, he's been a very good pitcher this year. And when you combine that with your offense giving you a little bit of a boost, you'll wind up with a record like that. I mean, it's, you know, I can't say it enough that Craig Breslow's offseason really panned out. You know, the one thing was he didn't get that right-handed bat. That everybody thought that would take this team to the next level. So, and then, you know, he tried to with Curtis Meade, and, you know, that didn't really work. But, yeah, I mean, Sonny Gray's been great. But the question for me, and I heard Andy Hart and Jake Seymour talking about this yesterday afternoon, and you've talked about going into Yankee Stadium, right?

0: Mm-hmm.
1: If you're facing the Yankees in a series, are you going Gray game one? Are you going Toley? Ranger had a good turn last time out, but he's been kind of mid going back, you know, since he came off the IL. Who are you turning to in game one in the Bronx?
0: I'll go Sonny Gray game one.
1: Really?
0: I feel like he's been their best starter, most consistent starter, done it for the majority of the year. And I want to put a guy with experience in there, not necessarily that he's had all kinds of postseason experience, specifically at Yankee Stadium, mm-hmm. but neither has a guy like Peyton Toley or right. Jake Bennett.
1: Right.
0: Now, I love both of those guys. I love Peyton Toley, and I like Jake Bennett too. But this is almost like the same thing as Roman Anthony. Do you want to trust those guys to go out there game one?
1: Yeah.
0: You know, like maybe you'd consider Ranger Suarez, because I know he's been actually good in the postseason. So I actually feel good about him going into October, assuming he's healthy when he gets there. But I wouldn't pick him over Gray. I think Gray's earned it with the year he's had.
1: Yeah, I mean, he's definitely earned it. It kind of makes you wonder, you know, you think about so even a guy like a Porcello or a Derek Lowe, where it's like they're having a great season, but they're not actually really an ace. You know,
0: yeah.
1: And that's kind of, you know, been the case sometimes.
0: Barth and I have said this before. There's a difference between a number one starter and an ace.
1: Yeah.
0: Yeah, I think Garrett Crochet is an ace.
1: Absolutely. And that you really feel that absence there. I mean, Peyton Toley, he's actually 40 innings over his career high right now. Like, he's never topped 100 innings at any level of professional baseball, and clearly not college, too, with the schedule that they play down there. I mean, so I think his career high was like 95 innings, and it was last year between the different levels of baseball that he was at. So, you know, there's a guy who, and he's gotten hit a little bit in recent starts. The control hasn't been pristine. I think he's given up 15 runs in his last, nine runs in his last three starts, which doesn't seem like a lot, but it's just 16 total innings. So that's kind of a little bit of a high ERA. And it's not like he just got roughed up once and the other two times were fine. He's, you know, been kind of, he sort of kept the team in position to win, but, you know, also if you get into a real pressure cooker situation, is five innings and three earned runs, you know, really all that good? You get people all the time who are like, Clay Buchholz, he was just awesome in 2013. You always say stuff about Clay Buchholz, and it's like, Clay Buchholz, when he started in the postseason, he went like four innings and gave up three earned runs. It's like, did that actually help you? I would say that it didn't harm you, but it also didn't help at all. I don't know. I guess I would take any opportunity to kick dirt on Clay Buchholz's Red Sox career, but I didn't need to do that right there, and maybe that's unfair.
0: I wouldn't dare guess if Clay Buchholz ever won 20 games. On the mound long enough.
1: I'm trying to think of what his best year was. I think in like 2010, he might have won like 16 or 17 games that year. I think
0: he had a year there where it looked like he was breaking out.
1: In 2013, I think he only got 13 wins because in between applications of sunscreen to his forearms to improve his grip, he just got hurt several times. So, but either way, like, you know, with Peyton Toley, it's like, all right, you know, you've been great. Hang on tight. And that's the Red Sox are going to be a little bit of hang on tight, it seems like. We get the news there. You mentioned in the headlines that Sedan Rafaela has headed to the IL, and that's retroactive to
0: the 3rd, I believe.
1: The 3rd of September, when I guess it became apparent. So that's, what, 3 days ago?
0: So it'll be out a week.
1: Yeah. So you wonder about that. You definitely wonder about Contreras, if, you know, he'll get back anywhere near what he was, because my Lord, like that was like an MVP caliber season that he was putting
0: up. For sure. Yeah.
1: So, you know, there's a lot of ifs with the Sox, but I'm going to try and just live through it. Like, I'm just going to try and enjoy this. Like, I enjoy, even if I don't like watch the whole game or whatever, like I get up in the morning and I'll like put the highlights on, you know, and just kind of see what happened. I enjoyed last fall, like with my son. He was really getting into the Patriots, obviously, last fall for a variety of reasons. But I remember that little Red Sox, you know, he was all in it. I remember like going out to dinner and like the Red Sox playoff game was on, and he was just like turned around in his chair, you know, like facing outwards on the like position like AC Slater would sit on a chair.
0: Yeah.
1: and just watching the TV the whole time that we're eating pizza or whatever, because the Sox were playing the Yankees, and it was something to watch. Like, again, I love surprises. This has been fun in so many ways, and you got to kind of have a little bit of hope and prayer here that some of this magic just kind of sticks around here, because it's been wild. Like, some of the names that have been contributing to this, it's truly one of those years, and that's nice.
0: So I think once the playoffs start, once the games start, and I'm sitting there on the couch watching, I'm going to revert to the old Fellowship of the Miserable.
1: Oh boy,
0: hanging on every pitch. And this game's a disaster. Meanwhile, it's like the top of the first, two outs. You know, the game's over, season's over.
1: Can't believe Sonny Gray walked the leadoff batter.
0: That whole thing, throwing my phone against the wall, throwing chairs.
1: Man. Oh man,
0: you know, that's usually revert to that, because that was like my first experience as a true, like a real sports fan. Sure. Was those late 90s, early 2000s Red Sox heartbreaks.
1: Oh, it's life or death. You are all in. It is all that you can think about. And yeah, it's a lot different now.
0: Yeah.
1: It's crazy to think that, you know, Sox Yankees for the second year in a row, and part of it's the wild card, you know, and just the fact that everybody kind of gets in. Like, it would super stink to be the Red Sox this year if you were talking about the old format, because, you know, the White Sox are going to get that bye, but they're decidedly fewer wins than the Red Sox and decidedly fewer wins than the Yankees too. I think the Sox are three and a half games better than the White Sox, and the Yankees are 3.5 games better than Boston. So they're like a whole 7 games better, and yet the White Sox will get that bye into the division series.
0: Houston too has a worse record than the Red Sox.
1: Yeah,
0: but they're gonna win. They might win their division. They're only 3 games up.
1: Right, and should they win, they'll be playing the other wild card round. But it's if you think about it, in 2004, for instance, using that playoff format, the Red Sox would not be in the playoffs, right? They would not be the wild card team.
0: Yeah, you can't be third place in the old format,
1: right?
0: You're doomed.
1: And then you take it back to, like, say, like 1990, right? Before you even had the wild card, the Yankees wouldn't even be in the playoffs, right? They would have had to get in, and you would have had a two-team division series. So there's just so many teams that are there now that it dials it down a bit. You mentioned throwing your phone and throwing a chair, and I just want to have an honest moment here. Do you recall doing either or both of those things during a sporting event, and what was the result?
0: No, I haven't done that. I have a funny story, though.
1: Okay.
0: I think I've gotten permission from my mom to tell this story. She's a psycho Red Sox fan. So we were watching the infamous Game 7, 2003 ALCS. Yeah, it was 0-3.
1: Okay.
0: Like Grady Little leaves Pedro Martinez in. They tie the game late. So they go to break. I think it was after the Yankees had tied the game. Phone rings. This is like the old classic cordless phone landline. This is back before everybody had a cell phone.
1: Yep.
0: It was one of my mom's friends calling her to be like, oh, my God, are you seeing this game? She says, oh, I can't take this call. I can't take this call. Picks up the phone, tries to throw it to me to pick up the phone.
1: Uh-oh.
0: Hits my friend in the face.
1: Oh, no.
0: With the phone. My friend that was over the house watching the game.
1: I can't take this call.
0: Throws
1: Bam.
0: The phone and hits my friend in the face. That's, I mean, isn't that not a classic, like, crazy Red Sox fan?
1: I mean, those things put you on edge. You know,
0: you got to put up like a hazard sign going into that house.
1: Well, when you combine, you know, a stressful situation with just an abundance of people, like things can happen. You know, I often, like, my kids, you know, I'll be trying to do something that, like, requires attention or patience or whatever, and then my kids come charging in, and they're just like, Dad, can I do this? Dad, can I do that? And I'm just like, not now. Just not now. All right. I'm trying to do this thing. We'll get to your thing next. So clearly she was flustered. We had a playoff game on. We got a phone call. I can't take it. Wham, right in the face.
0: Yeah. That's pretty much boiled over. And then when Aaron Boone hit the home run, I kind of just stared at the TV for a good half hour, motionless.
1: Oh, that was
0: almost disassociating.
1: Yeah, that was tough. I remember it's funny because one of my good friends, a therapeutic measure for him is to just kind of go to Taco Bell and get a Crunchwrap Supreme. You know, and he's not like a fat kid or anything. He's just, you know, that's what he...
0: comfort food.
1: Yeah. And nothing wrong with being a fat kid. I'm just saying, like, this isn't at a detriment to his health, at least that we know of. He just occasionally needs a Crunchwrap Supreme. And just you sit silently in the parking lot devouring the Crunchwrap Supreme, and then you get on your way. You have your moment. But I remember a silent trip to Taco Bell.
0: Yeah.
1: With friends.
0: I think when the Giants beat the Patriots to kill the perfect season, we went and bought a bunch of candy and stuff after.
1: Oh,
0: that was our comfort food for the night.
1: Yeah.
0: And then we drank the night away.
1: Sugar high, sugar crash, mix in some alcohol. Good things, bad things, all wrapped up in a night. 617-779-0985. If you've ever done something, I wouldn't say stupid.
0: Overboard, a little overboard.
1: Unfortunate.
0: Over the top.
1: Yeah, something unfortunate or over the top, overboard in response to a Boston Sports episode. And then, yeah, you know, I think it's very necessary, as Salt and Peppa would say, that we get to some Patriots talk. So we'll hit on that next. I mean, I've got the guy here from 98.5thesportshub.com, Matt Dolloff, my co-host today. I am Sean Silver, Matthew Stenberg at the controls as we head till 2 o'clock here on the Sports Hub.
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2: A magical season that ended in disappointment at Levi's Stadium in Santa Clara.
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0: boy.
1: Typical.
0: I see Joe Mario raging about this microphone recently. I think something might happen. He was like, who broke this?
2: Maybe. Why would everything in the studio be in one piece?
0: Well, you know, I mean...
2: That's an unreasonable expectation, I think.
0: Well, it's, you know, it's difficult with the Neanderthals that roll through here on a... and, you know, throwing no shade. I am no. One.
2: Yeah, I'm perfectly capable of breaking one of these mics. I am clumsy like that with cables and things like that.
0: Yeah. This makes me think of actually my first time in this new studio here. Not new studio. The first time after we moved to Waltham back in 2022, it was Labor Day weekend. I was on with McCarthy, if you will. And I basically spent a whole 4 hours getting accosted about having broken a microphone and on a previous shift. It was a topic of conversation around the studio, around the station that Labor Day weekend. Everybody who was on, Big Jim was talking about it, Joe was talking about it, this person, that person, the other person, and everyone was pointing the finger at me for having broken the microphone. It's like, hey, you know, this is kind of like a you smelt it, you dealt it situation here. Like, you're all the ones who are making a fuss about it. I went through a show without. So on Labor Day of 2022, McCarthy put me on trial. I may have been found guilty. I forget. But it was a whole.
2: Right. What's their evidence?
0: It was very serious.
2: They obviously don't have video evidence. They got like circumstantial evidence on you.
0: Well, we weren't in the YouTube days that, you know, right. Back then. So, you know, it's I don't know. I don't know. There was just a lot. It was. You're right. It was truly, truly circumstantial, and that's a memory that I'll always carry with me of being put on trial by one Matt McCarthy, whose brother I believe is a lawyer. So, you know, if you learned from osmosis, you know, he might have been judging me, based off of that. But we roll along here, and I wanted to. So I was heading in today. And this is just, you know, I talked to my parents for a few minutes, as I mentioned at the top, and just kind of caught up on what was going on there. They were very worried about my daughter's bee sting. Everything, you know, we smoothed it out. And after the call hung up, I wanted, for whatever reason, I was trying to get back to FM, you know, 98.5 on my dial. And I think I like bumped a button and it went down to 99.5, which is a classical station.
2: Oh.
0: And it was like a very kind of aggressive, you know, like Game of Thronesy type, you know, music. And I was just like, oh, this just must be like another betting app commercial, you know, where they're talking about the NFL season is here. Yeah. And on this betting app, you too can attain greatness.
2: Yeah.
0: It was just like, but then I listened for like 5 or 10 seconds and I was just like, I don't hear any voiceover guy talking about the football game. Okay. Okay, no, wait, well, it's not on 98.5. I got to move it back. We are here. All of that to say, we are here. We are on the doorstep of the 2026 NFL season. How are you feeling about this?
2: Just about the Patriots overall this season?
0: Yeah, well, yeah, I mean.
2: I say the NFL season, I always feel good about football. Football is king, and we're going to have the season's going to deliver again. So I'm not worried about that. And I'm not worried about the Patriots. Not right now, anyway. You know, I think one of the big discussions around the team, from a team standpoint, has been the depth or lack thereof, and the amount of new faces they had to bring in right at the end of camp.
0: Yeah,
2: just to fill depth spots, and like a lot of those guys might be playing, like they might put them right out on the field. Like the tackle they just traded for, Walter Rouse, he might be their third tackle, for instance. And there's guys like that at all, a lot of different positions right now. Depth shouldn't be an issue right now. Shouldn't be an issue week one. You know, they only had one major injury in camp, if you want to even call it that, was Julian Hill, the tight end they signed in the offseason. He went on IR with a torn ACL, I believe, in minicamp. He was supposed to solve their blocking issues at tight end, so that's been the only real challenge they've had to face as far as their depth. So their depth is going to get tested because they probably are going to have injuries. Shouldn't be an issue right now, though. I feel good about their starters at most spots in the lineup. And I think as long as they're healthy, they have all their top guys. assuming Christian Gonzalez plays, which I guess is a question, a legitimate question at this point. But as long as they have all their top guys and they have all their starters, I feel good about their starters at most spots on the roster, and so they should be able to compete with any team in the league as they're currently constituted. Once they have injuries, key players go down, then the questions will come up about the depth. But right now, I feel really good about them, and I you hope they get off to a hot start, because if they don't, and then they start to have the injuries, that could be a thing that snowballs, and
0: yeah,
2: the regression could be stronger than I'm expecting anyway. But I'm not expecting much of a regression. I think they made enough upgrades in the offseason that the upgrades plus the harder schedule, you'll lose a few wins from last year, right? I don't see them winning 14 games, but
0: right.
2: I do see them winning 10 or 11 and getting back into the playoffs. And I see them scoring a crap ton of points with the upgrades they've made on offense and Drake May following up what he did last year. The real question to me is, other than the depth, like, how does it look when they go up against the top level teams? Mm-hmm. And I feel good about that right now. I feel pretty good about this Seahawks game, at least to be competitive. But big picture, long term, we got to see how it looks when it gets to the end of the season and the injuries start to creep in, and then you have to start playing those depth guys.
0: Well, that's, you know, a tall order for any team to, you know, maintain health and you know, keep your roster where it is from game one to game 17 and certainly into the postseason. I mean, you know, the saying is that obviously talent helps, but health is usually the number one indicator of, you know, who's left standing at the end. So that's, you know, that's tough. I mean, I look at this, it's difficult in ways for me to separate last season from, and I know they're vastly different in ways, from the 2001 Patriots. Just because the unexpected nature, again, I love surprises, you know, it's just
2: right.
0: The unexpected nature of both of those runs. And again, you know, you hear a lot of talk about Super Bowl hangovers, you know, hangovers in any sport, championship hangovers in any sport. And then, you know, you get kind of the stats about how the runners up don't always fare, often don't fare very well the next season. And, you know, I think about that 0-1 team. Obviously, we're talking about a, you know, vastly different personnel, league, et cetera, at the time. But, you know, hey, kind of wound up sandwiched there with a group of other teams and wound up getting bounced out of the playoff picture, you know, on the last weekend of the season. Yeah, I think, like, different players took strides. You know, you could see some advancement in Brady's confidence and kind of getting to air it out in season number two there at the helm. And that, you know, kind of played in his development long term. So I kind of look at this team as, all right, you know, are you looking at it for long term development? Or is this, you know, kind of like Super Bowl or bust? Because I understand long term development with someone as young as Drake May is, you know, we're obviously looking for that. But when you go out and get someone like an AJ Brown, that to me says, hey, just making the playoffs is not going to be good enough. We stuck ourselves out there this year.
2: Yeah, so I can't say Super Bowl or bust. You know, you lose the Super Bowl, it's really, really tough to get back the following year. So
0: right.
2: I don't think that's necessarily a fair expectation to put on them. But I think it's a fair expectation to get back in the playoffs and win that first game, win the wild card round. You know, depending on whatever seed they are, if they win 11 games, like, you know, they're probably, if they're not in the division, if they don't win the AFC East, they're probably the 5 seed, maybe mm-hmm. the 6 seed. So not going to be an easy opponent, but I feel like they should be able to win that one game. They were so good on the road last year. I feel like they could repeat that again this year. And this, I think the reality really punched us in the face in that Super Bowl, Sean, that they were way ahead of schedule last year.
0: Yeah.
2: I think last year, you might have just said it, that we're going in that year, just be competitive and get back to double-digit wins, get back to respectability, just a reasonable amount of competitiveness for a playoff spot. And they won 14 games and went to the Super Bowl. So I don't think anybody expected that for the result. Maybe this year now is where it's fair to say that. It's like, just stay afloat. Don't completely fall off the map, because you have that Super Bowl hangover. You had the offseason controversies, the Vrabel thing and the Christian Gonzalez contract thing.
0: Mm-hmm.
2: And you hope that doesn't seep into it. You hope that doesn't cause any stress or fractures behind the scenes. And I hope they do come to a deal with Christian Gonzalez, because it sounds like he's actually thinking about not playing until they do. I wouldn't be surprised if they come to an agreement, you know, within the next few days, the 11th hour kind of agreement.
0: Be nice.
2: Wouldn't surprise me. But, yeah, I think it's – you got to expect some regression because of the tougher schedule, right? And just the nature of the Super Bowl hangover. But I think, again, if they ran it back with what they had last year, I would be saying I'd be happy if they just got back to the playoffs. With the reinforcements they brought in, I think baseline minimum – get back to the playoffs. And I think the expectation should be get to the divisional round. I think they can be, you know, a top eight, final eight team, so to speak.
0: Yeah. Yeah. I think that's a very reasonable expectation. Of course, you're, you know, asking for the health to be in place there because of what you just mentioned with the depth. With Gonzalez, I mean, part of me says, is there any other way that we can possibly look at this issue, because we've been discussing it for how long? And I think the answer to that is, well, the fact that we've been discussing it for this long is the issue, right? How can you as an organization let this situation bleed into your follow-up to an unexpected Super Bowl run where you're clearly building for the future and, as you just alluded to there, brought in reinforcements, and yet you're going to let this eat away at, you know, just generally the whole offseason discourse around the team, but also your personnel for the first game of the season against, you know, in a rematch of that Super Bowl. And it's just crazy to me that we're here right now. It's a disservice to, and I know it takes two to tango, but the approach on this, apparently from both sides, is a disservice to the Patriots being about their business right now.
2: Yeah, they're way too focused on winning the deal right now, winning the contract, where this is supposed to be their whole model. This is what Elliott Wolff said when he took over as the de facto GM a few years ago, and Vrabel is on the same page with him, where you draft, you develop, you re-sign. And so what kind of message does it send if they don't re-sign this guy?
0: Yeah.
2: You know, and at least give him the contract, and if you end up having to trade him, like I think it was the Chiefs. I think they signed, didn't they sign Trent McDuffie to the deal and then trade him? I could be mixing him up with some other player, some other cornerback, but you kind of have to sign him if you want to get the first round picks. You know, you can't, if you trade a guy without a contract, you're not going to get nearly as much in a trade if that's what it comes to.
0: Right.
2: And so if they want to win the deal, they kind of just have to, it's like they have to pick either the contract or the trade capital. And either way, the all roads lead to a contract extension.
0: Yeah.
2: So again,
0: exactly.
2: I can't believe that it's gotten this far without an extension, because sign him, and then if you have to trade him later, just do that.
0: I look at some other examples here of, you know, and obviously the Patriots have been under the same leadership for 3+ decades. Lawyer Malloy traded. Ty Law allowed to walk. Richard Seymour traded. You know, like, giant defensive names, you know, in your scheme and in this organization for winning teams, just got to move on. Time to get going. Obviously, we're in a new era here. Different coach. You know, the NFL's even different, just the way we approach these things. But it kind of makes me wonder, like, are we really doing this again? Like, when this all started, I couldn't even fathom that we'd be here, you know. And I had some conversations like over the summer, because, you know, you're trying to do a night show during the summer, and it's like, oh, hey, the Red Sox won again. What's going on with the Patriots right now? Well, the Christian Gonzalez thing is going on. All right, so what's like our, you know, what's our cutoff for when we really start getting concerned about this? I've been officially concerned for quite a while at this
2: yeah.
0: point.
2: I've been concerned ever since, I don't forget if it was a week ago or 2 weeks ago, when with the helicopter drowning out Christian Gonzalez while he's doing the press conference. Do you remember that? It was recent. But he started to sound, he admitted he was frustrated. So he's sounded frustrated the last two or three times he's talked. That's where I've really changed my tune on the whole story, where it feels like it's starting to go south, or he's starting to sour on the whole thing. And I don't blame him. And I feel like Vrabel is probably sharing his frustration, because Vrabel admitted the other day, I believe that he said that, I don't want to misrepresent what he said, but I think he basically admitted that, like, he vouched for Gonzalez as a guy, like, we got to re-sign this guy.
0: Yeah.
2: And he said, like, I'm not at the negotiating table. I don't go through the contract details. Like, the other guys are going to handle the contract part of it. But I have my input in the sense that I go to them and say, re-sign this guy. We have to re-sign this guy. He's one of our best players. We drafted and developed. I know Vrabel didn't draft him technically, but we've been developing him. He's been playing for us. He was the best player for us in the Super Bowl, and we're playing that same team again. And if he doesn't play because we're not paying him, and then Devin Witherspoon is out there because he got paid, and he's wreaking havoc like he did in the Super Bowl again, like that is going to be a horrible look for them.
0: Yeah.
2: And again, it sends the wrong message if you're not going to re-sign this guy. Like you mentioned Ty Law and Richard Seymour, those guys got second contracts, right?
0: Mm-hmm. Right.
2: It was the third contract that they wouldn't give those guys, which is relatively rare.
0: Yeah,
2: they were
0: a bit long in the tooth at the time, you could say. And they, you know, I don't know. I mean, Law definitely had some productive seasons after. I forget, was Seymour much of a factor after that?
2: No, I think he had maybe a couple good years for the Raiders. But again, like if they trade Christian Gonzalez now, I sincerely doubt he's going to be one of these guys that falls off the face of the earth after he leaves the Patriots. I think he's going to be an all-pro corner for the next several years, whether it's here or somewhere else. And again, this goes back to like you really might as well sign him. If you have to trade him down the road, you can do that. Cap space is just accounting. You can figure that out.
0: Mm-hmm.
2: Like, just pay the man, get him on the field. And if you get to next summer and you decide that you want to spend your money elsewhere, ship him out. Get your two first-round picks for a team that wants to invest in a guy that's signed and has that stability at cornerback. You want to start over at that spot? Fine, do it. But you're not going to get the most out of the trade down the road unless you sign the contract, which makes it so much more frustrating, Sean. It's like, over what? A few million a year? Like, what is the holdup? It can't be that much money in the grand scheme of things.
0: It sounds so easy. And, you know, talking to you earlier, you seem to have a little bit of confidence or optimism head into this Seattle game here. So, you know, we can talk about how that may affect the whole proceedings on Wednesday. Also, certainly a variety of topics on the table. I see we do have some Red Sox calls on too, so we'll try to get to you on the other side of this little break here. Sean Silver, Matt Dolliff, 98.5 The Sports Hub.
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0: 98.5, the Sports Hub. Jeez, Matt and Kim. Getting another Matt involved on the show.
1: I figured there weren't enough Matts involved already.
0: No, oh, right? I mean, this is the first Kim we've spoken of today, but you know, who knows? We got a couple hours left here. Anything could happen. Silver, Dolph, Matthew Stenberg, alongside as we rocket this ship into the afternoon of your Sunday Labor Day weekend here. And I did say that we had a call on the line. It's a Red Sox call. Let's take it. We did talk some baseball earlier in this program. Let's get to Fred, New Hampshire. Fred, how are you?
2: Hey, guys. How are you doing today?
0: Doing well. Good. How are you?
2: Good, good. Thanks. I'm in the car, and it just started pouring. I'm going through Derry, New Hampshire right now. So if you hear anything in the background, that's what's happening.
0: A Derry downpour.
2: I grew up in Somerville, a Red Sox fan my entire life. Mm-hmm. Been living in New Hampshire now for a long time. 1986, the Mets game. Game 7. Mm. Getting ready to pop the cork on the champagne. Had it between my legs. Had the wrapper off. And then all hell broke loose.
0: Oh, no.
2: I put the bottle away. I said, I'm going to use this someday. Never popped the cork. Fast forward to 2003. Aaron Boone hits the home run. And if you've ever been to New Hampshire, you know that most of the licensed plates up here are vanity plates. I was so pissed off that he hit the home run. I said, they're going to win next year. So I got my license plate, Sox 2004. Put it on the car.
0: Get out of here.
2: Next year, we're down 3-0. And I'm thinking to myself, I'm going to have to get a new license plate again. 4 wins in a row. Then we beat the Cardinals 4 games in a row. I got that bottle of champagne out from 1986. We finally popped the cork. And I still have that license plate on my car today.
0: Fred,
2: that's my story.
0: You showed, and thank you for the call, you showed both patience and foresight there. I am stunned that that went as well as it did.
3: How does a champagne bottle survive 18 years, was it? From 86 to 04?
0: Without being drank?
3: He must be just in the same house, not moving things around ever?
0: Sure. Yeah, I mean, if you're in the same house, and I mean,
3: just stuff it in a box in the basement.
0: Have you had like unfortunate moves where liquor bottles have smashed all over the place? Right? Because I used to bounce from place to place to place, and I never took particularly good care of my bottles of booze when I was moving, but they all made it.
3: No, I've never had a mishap like that. Fortunately,
0: okay. Two reactions to this. You know, one is I guess yours. That you know, I mean, my concern would have been wouldn't you have dipped into that bottle of champagne of over 18 years, right? But the other thing about the license plate, like a lot of these people get tattoos that are unfortunate where they don't do the thing that you think that they're going to do, and then you're screwed because you have the tattoo.
3: Yeah.
0: But with a license plate, that's easily changeable, but he nailed it. He nailed it. It's pretty amazing by Fred right there.
3: That's quite the risk.
0: Call up and toot your horn about your excellent planning there. Dalton and Dedham's also got a Red Sox thought. Dalton, how are you?
4: Hey, guys. How are we doing? Happy holiday weekend.
0: And to you. Hope you're spending it well.
4: Yep. Yes, sir. So just real quick on the Red Sox right now. With this last month, they're going to start to realize what they really need with this team. I think the lineup's going to be fine. I think Rutschman the other night in Baltimore with those home runs assures me that he's healthy. I was concerned when you're a catcher, have an elbow problem. You know, you never want to hear that. But the big thing about me about this is the Ranger Suarez start. That secures me that he's going to be, you know, your top one or two starter in the playoffs. I'm going to go Sonny Gray game one. I'm going to probably go Suarez game two. I mean, the kid's lights out in the playoffs. And Peyton Tolley's my number three guy. Jake Bennett, I love the kid. But I don't think he's ready for this moment yet. I would like him to possibly come out of the bullpen for the Red Sox if possible. And also, we have Crochet's looking really good with his throwing, with this everything he's been doing, throwing out in the outfield and everything. We don't know what we're going to get out of that. But the whole Roman Anthony thing is amazing to me, how much people did not want him in this lineup. He's been nails. He's been awesome. He's the best hitter you have in the organization. So people that were, you know, doubting him and that, I know, I understand what Marcelo Meyer booming that was his friend and everything like that. It made him a better ball player. It's you know, it was a kind of a reality check for him.
0: Mm-hmm.
4: So, guys, I think we're on the pace to make a deep run. So I just want to get your thoughts on that and have a great weekend.
0: Thank you, Dalton. Appreciate you checking in. Yeah, you mentioned Garrett Crochet there. I mean, that could be huge. Again, you're asking for a lot of things to break your way, right? But if you can get him back, particularly with the bullpen, you know, Garrett, I'm getting my Garrett's
3: Whitlock.
0: Mixed up. Garrett Whitlock, having been shelved. Who was the other guy? I want Justin Slayton. Why am I having such a hard time
3: Chapman?
0: Spitting out? Yes, Chapman has been a bit bumpy lately. So you have guys who've been nicked up, and you have a closer who hasn't been exactly lights out.
3: No.
0: You add a guy with ace caliber stuff to that, and that would be just wonderful for your bullpen. But again, it's asking a lot.
3: Well, Crochet said, well, if I come back, I'd probably only pitch two innings, right? All right, let's do two innings.
0: That'd be good.
3: Bring you up for two innings, man.
0: Like Chris Sale in 2008, you know? Like,
3: yeah.
0: Hey, we can't trust Chris Sale to give us an actual start, so we'll just bring him out of the bullpen.
3: But it's like if they get to a deciding game three against the Yankees in the first round there, wouldn't you want to bring out Garrett Crochet for a couple innings? If it gets late and it's a tight ball game, the starter didn't pitch well, but you know, it's they're tied or they're within a run or two.
0: Yeah,
3: you want to bring in Crochet at a spot like that, I would think.
0: Lock it down. He could also, you know, be your opener, and then you could do Brian Bello. I mean, no one's getting any hits in that one.
3: See, Ty Anderson had that idea when we did a radio show a couple weeks ago, and I don't mind the idea because of Brian Bello's inability to actually start a game. He kind of needs that opener. I'm against Crochet being that guy. I want Crochet to be like the Swiss Army knife.
0: Yeah.
3: Chess piece, like we're going to throw you in there when we really need you, as opposed
0: just
3: to we're
0: going
3: to have you open the game. Yeah.
0: You know, think about like opening the game, you know, you get a couple innings off of Crochet. Well, then you're the opponent and you still have, you know, 6-7 innings left to get through to the rest of the team. And I didn't mean to do a 6-7 right there. It just did. I know it's horribly uncool now. But, you know, just the thought of like that guy coming in and just like shutting you down in the 7th or 8th inning is... like that brings across pure panic for your team, seeing Garrett Crochet coming out in the 7th or 8th inning of a game. So
3: right.
0: I would much rather have that reaction.
3: I mean, you just think back to that 99 series against Cleveland.
0: Oh, my gosh.
3: The deciding game five when Pedro came out and shut them down, came out of the bullpen. It's an all-timer.
0: No chance. Just no, like, completely demoralized like, the entire city.
3: Like, I would love Crochet to be active and to be willing to play a role like that, just to have that stage set. Mm-hmm. Like, there's no, like, NFL football and NFL playoffs are king. There's really nothing that compares to the drama of playoff baseball, which is why, like, it would be great to see the Red Sox go on a run, and then you're hanging on every pitch and you're gripping the chair ready to throw it.
0: Yep.
3: Like, that's what makes it fun. Makes it entertaining.
0: Keep your champagne bottles safe. 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
0: There we go. And I know you and Ty recently kind of went through the Bruins roster.
3: Yes.
0: I think there's room for a little Bruins segment on this show.
3: Sure.
0: I think there's room for a little college football talk because we've had some crazy stuff going on the field, off the field, in the replay booth with college football. I mean, this isn't a college football city, but it's certainly topical given that we're in the midst of week one. I refuse to entertain college football talk during week zero. I just think that's the most ridiculous thing in the history of, well, maybe that's an overstatement, but I think you know what I'm getting at. But we are at week one here, and even though most of these games pretty much suck, there was an interesting one last night. And, of course, plenty of Pats on the table. Again, Matt was down at camp. You're always around this team. And I think there's no better person to talk about it with. Silver, Dolloff, Matthew Stenberg. We're here till 2 on 98.5 The Sports Hub.
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3: The Red Sox 5-0 winners over the Orioles last night. Sonny Gray, 7 shutout innings for his league-leading 17th win. Sox have won 3 in a row. Back at it today in Baltimore. Peyton Tolley on the mound against Kyle Bradish. First pitch at 1:35. Red Sox announced earlier this morning that they're placing Sedan Rafaela on the 10-day injured list, retroactive to September 3rd with a quad strain. Nate Eaton will come up from Worcester to take his spot. Patriots practicing again today in Foxborough, getting ready for the Wednesday season opener against the Seattle Seahawks. Christian Gonzalez has been talking, but not saying much, non-committal about whether he'll even play in the season opener as he and the Pats continue to negotiate a new contract. He sounds frustrated. He is frustrated. NFL news. The Vikings have re-signed veteran safety Harrison Smith. He will come back and play 15th NFL season. Former All-Pro safety Harrison Smith. College football last night. Michigan with a controversial win over Western Michigan. A last-minute Hail Mary touchdown after a discrepancy in the scoreboards gave them an unexpected extra play, and then they pulled that win out at the very end. Michigan and controversy. They go very well together. Ohio State, Oregon, Georgia, and Texas all with blowout wins. Number 4 Notre Dame rounds out the top 5. They take on Wisconsin tonight at 7:30. 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Don't let joint pain keep you off the court, course, or trail. Eliminate that pain with Dr. Franke of Boston Prolotherapy. I'm Matt Dolliff on Boston's Home for Sports, 98.5 The Sports Hub. 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

0: See, I think, I don't know.
1: See, you're not a movie guy, but you know you got that one.
0: Sue me for this. I think Adventures in Babysitting. An Elizabeth Shue joint.
1: What about it?
0: Like 80s. That's the beginning of Adventures in Babysitting.
1: Oh, okay.
0: She's in her room. She's singing along to this, doing a little dance. I mean, Elizabeth Shue's, you know, throwing fastballs and back in the
1: 1980s. She was like the it girl for a couple years there.
0: Yeah. Karate Kid. Cocktail, little movie you heard of.
1: Yeah, she had a run.
0: Aruba, Jamaica, Who I Want to Take You. I mean, but, yeah.
1: So I wasn't aware of that, that song's usage in that movie. I don't know if I feel like I watched it one time.
0: Yeah.
1: I mean, when it was like on TV or on HBO back in like 2000, 2001, something like that.
0: And that's a lot of movies, right? You maybe you tuned in 5 minutes in. If so, then you missed that scene.
1: Yeah.
0: Right. But either way. Silver Dollar Fair on Sunday of Labor Day weekend. That's what we got for you. And we're trying to bring it to you in the best possible way. Speaking of the best possible way, and this is just a real pro segue here, like a pro segue that I'm doing. Can you imagine being a Seattle sports fan on Wednesday? And do you know where I'm going with this?
1: I mean, they're raising the Super Bowl banner.
0: Yep.
1: Is there something else that I'm missing in the Seattle sports scene?
0: You could have a day. You could have a day because the Mariners are playing at home. At 1:10 or somewhere around then, 1:30, whatever it is, they're playing. Now, the Mariners are 10 games out. You know, they're not last year's Mariners, but they're taking on the Rangers, who are, you know, competing for the playoffs team right now.
1: Mm-hmm. Mm-hmm.
0: You could take in a baseball game, and you could tailgate and go right over to Quest Field or whatever it's called, Quest Diagnostics Field.
1: I think it's T-Mobile Park.
0: Okay. Well, the former Safeco is T-Mobile Park, right?
1: Yeah.
0: And is it still Quest Field for the
1: Seahawks? Oh, the Seahawks.
0: Seahawks or something else?
1: Yeah.
0: It's something else. It's totally something else. Whatever it is. It was Quest Field when I visited in like 2007. So
2: Lumen Field.
0: Lumen Field. There we go.
1: That's definitely not it.
0: The light bulb company, I assume. Something like that. How many lumens are coming out of your light bulbs? But yeah, so you could do that because these stadiums, it's just a few blocks. That little, you know, they have like a complex sort of thing going on. It's not as opposed to like a Kansas City, you know, where it's like off the highway, like way far away from everything. The Seattle complex is pretty close to downtown, and you could just have a day. You could have a day. I found this out because I was listening to actually the Mariners broadcast of when they were playing the Sox the other day, and they were advertising like a tailgating thing. I mean, so that would be pretty nice. Just take that. I mean, a question that I would ask myself at my age, and you know, I know there's a lot of people will be like, "Oh, you're only 43," like this, but still, you know, I have devolved a great deal from my former self. Could I make it through that experience of being, you know, in the city at the ballpark for a 1 p.m. first pitch tailgate and then go to the football game? That's a lot. That's like 12 hours there.
1: Yeah. It's a full day commitment.
0: That's full.
1: Yeah. I don't know if I've ever done that. Like two sporting events in one day or two big events in one day.
0: Well, it's a little bit tougher here just because I guess you could, you know, go to a game at the Garden and go to Fenway on the same day. That's a possibility, right? Early season Red Sox with a Bruins Celtics playoff game or something, but that's also a lot of money too.
1: Yeah, and I mean during football, you could do like the football game first, and then go to the hockey or basketball game at night.
0: That's tough though, because say you're getting out of Gillette at 4:30.
1: Yeah, you're going straight to the Garden.
0: And then how long is it taking you to get out of that parking lot and then getting into Boston traffic to go to the Garden?
1: Yeah, you probably got to leave the football game a little early.
0: Yeah, that's tough. That's tough. But fans in Seattle, not all that hard.
1: So I knew their arena, stadium as CenturyLink Field.
0: CenturyLink?
1: But it hasn't been that for 6 years.
0: Was that an internet, what do they call it, an ISP?
1: That would be my guess. That or like a phone provider, maybe. Okay. But not. I don't know about phone providers these days. It's like AT&T, Verizon,
0: T-Mobile. Well, you got your discount guys. You got like Cricket. You got Mint Mobile.
1: Mint Mobile.
0: I'm a Cricket guy.

0: There you go.
1: Been a Cricket guy for a while.
0: Oh, yeah?
1: Two lines, 70 bucks a month for, like, ooh, in perpetuity.
0: That's a nice deal.
1: Yeah. I mean, I'm not going to, you know, I don't know if it's Cricket a sponsor on these airways. Maybe, maybe not. I've been a little less than happy with my service recently, so I'm thinking about giving them a call. You know, I don't know if it's my phone or otherwise, but I need to look into that.
0: Yeah, I don't know if you'll be able to talk to a human at this point.
1: We'll see. I'd like to give the folks at Cricket the benefit of the doubt that their customer service will win me over. It's all about the customer service.
2: I just hear chirping.
1: Stenberg, of course you would. Gino's going to the game. What's up, Gino in Dorchester?
3: Hey, what's going on, guys? Thanks for taking my call. So I'm going with a bunch of buddies from high school. It's about four of us. Six of us were supposed to go. I'm all excited and everything, but kind of last minute, two of them invited their wife and their girlfriend, right? Mm. So they're going. So I'm just kind of getting, I want an opinion. Does that kind of ruin it? They're pretty, they're, I love them both, but just kind of ruin it. And they want to go to the baseball game the same day. I think that's a bit too much on my end. I'm definitely going to get a little boozed up, but, you know, go Pats, and I just wanted to get your opinion on that. I'm kind of upset they invited their girls.
1: All right, Gino, we will give an opinion on that, and thank you for the call. Hope you have a great time. Do you want to be the first one to weigh in?
4: It kind of depends on the person, right? If it's the wife that everybody secretly hates, then yes, the trip has been ruined.
1: Gino said he loves those girls, so I think, you know.
4: See, that it might be when okay. if it's the wife or girlfriend that's into it, that, like, you know, tries to just assimilate with the guys at the game. Like, that could be fun, but like, I could also see them being like, eh, kind of want just a guy's trip out. But if they're not into sports, if they're just tagging along for the trip,
1: then go to Seattle.
4: Then what's that? I don't see the harm in that. They'll probably be.
1: Yeah, you can just.
4: They'll be in separate groups.
1: Let them go and.
4: Yeah, they'll
1: and
4: be off doing their own thing, probably.
1: Right. I mean, lovely city to visit.
4: Yeah.
1: Space Needle. You ever been?
4: Yeah, no, my sister lives out there, so
1: oh, really?
4: I've been there a few times, yeah.
1: Nice.
4: Went to the Space Needle last time. That was cool.
1: Yeah.
4: Yeah, it's a cool little city.
1: Yeah, it is. It is. My thought on Gino's call is I just don't like the last-minute nature of the change.
4: Yeah.
1: I don't like having plans changed on me. I mean, maybe I do that to other people sometimes, and maybe I annoy others with that, but I don't like it when it happens to me. So
4: right, and if you're the one that of the group that negotiated with your wife or girlfriend to have them stay and let you have the boys' trip, then you look at the other one who invited them at the last minute. It's like you couldn't work that out. You couldn't negotiate it.
1: Mm. Yeah, there's
4: how'd that fall through?
1: There's all kinds of angles that we can approach this from. Mr. Stenberg, do you, I mean, what if you were set to go with three of your good friends to the season opener and then, you know, kind of last minute change happens and there's some wives or girlfriends on board?
2: I feel like the first thing that you have to do in that circumstance is get like a group consensus. Mm. And before any invite is dished out, like, get the vibe of the people that are going, if it is supposed to be just a guy's trip, or if the majority of the group is okay with it. Because I would have preferred, probably in that circumstance, just to be a guy's trip. You know, go with your boys, leave the girls back at home. The other thing that it sounds like is happening is, like, the women were invited last minute and kind of seemed to be, like, taking control of the situation by, like, oh, we want to go to the baseball game. Mm-hmm. We want to do this. It's like, you were supposed to kind of just be along for the ride, maybe kind of know your role in this situation.
1: Know your role.
5: If you step onto the Rocks trip to the Rocks ball game, know your role and shut your mouth.
1: We're not going to be going to Quest Diagnostics CenturyLink Field. You're going to be taking a left down Know Your Role Boulevard and go into the SmackDown Hotel.
5: You tell your wife to take her plane ticket. Shine it up real nice.
4: I'm not going to finish that one.
1: I knew that we had some potential here. We right from the outset when JP from NP called and induced the Macho Man, I knew that we would be getting a wrestler impression here from you today. So
2: I feel like that last part applies to all genders, though, not just women. If you're just late to the party,
1: yeah,
2: like you know, just kind of go along.
1: Yeah,
2: with
1: no,
2: it.
1: Yeah. Like, if my wife planned a trip with her friends, and then all of a sudden, like, Sean's coming. Like,
4: yeah.
1: I mean, that's far too much. I do not want to be one of those women.
4: That's I guess it depends on whose decision was that. Who said, like, I want to go? Was it I want to go, or was the guy telling us, but actually, I want you to go. Like, it depends.
1: To Stenberg's point, though, like, wouldn't trying to develop a group consensus make the person doing that, the people who are being asked, like, obligated, you know, right? Because, I don't know, people have different personalities. Some are, like, people pleasers. Some just, you know, whatever. Like, but if somebody said to me, like, is it okay if, you know, Pam comes along, and I'd just be like, yeah, I guess.
4: Yeah.
1: I feel like I'm not going to be like, we've been planning this trip. You're such a jerk. You know, like, I'm not going to be doing that.
4: Assuming everybody's, you know, wiped up in the group, right?
1: Yeah.
4: It should be all the wives or none of the wives, right? I feel like that's a good general rule, I would say.
2: I feel like if you say yes, though, you cannot complain about it then. Like, because if you're the one that's saying, like, yeah, you can bring her along, then you don't have the right to complain anymore because you allowed this to happen.
1: Such is the art, you know, of you let something happen and then you go off to the side and you just kind of gripe about it.
2: You don't want to build resentment, Sean.
1: Oh, I'm not saying that I would. I'm just saying that, you know, that's a classic scenario here because, yeah, we'll say it to your face, but, you know, in the streets, we'll be talking about it. 617-779-0985. Have you ever had something like that happen to you? Or someone's changed plans on you at the last minute? Talk about changing plans at the last minute. You had alluded to a potential 11th hour scenario where Christian Gonzalez signs that deal and we're all good for Wednesday. If, however, he does not sign that deal, seems like we're headed to him being a non-participant, at least in the opener. Two parts. How much does that worry you about the opener? Obviously, with JSN being on the other side of the ball. And, you know, going forward, I mean, what are we looking at for a situation here? If this carries on, is he going to continue to hold out? Is he going to, quote unquote, dog it? I'm not suggesting that he would. You know, there's a whole bunch of scenarios on the table here for how this thing could play out.
4: Yeah, I don't think he envisioned back in, you know, May that it would get to this point, that he would get to, you know, September 6th. And still no deal, and now I actually have to think about not playing. He probably thought it would be done by then. I bet Mike Vrabel thought it would be done by then. Yeah. So I'm not sure exactly what the holdup is. It sounds like they're far apart on maybe how and when the money is distributed. It feels like they may be close to an agreement on, you know, the basic parameters of the deal. But it's really about, like, when he gets paid. I feel like maybe they might want to spread it out a little more, and Christian Gonzalez probably wants a big payday right now, which you don't blame him for that. So I feel like that's the holdup. But yeah, if he doesn't play, that worries me a lot because there's a domino effect there. And I think, you know, their biggest problem on defense, with or without Christian Gonzalez, is that I don't know how consistently they're going to be able to get pressure on the quarterback without blitzing anyway. I don't know how they're going to get pressure with just four guys up front because they just lack the high-end difference-making talent at edge rusher. I think that's pretty clear. That's pretty clearly their biggest weakness on the roster, where you're most concerned about the actual starters. And so if they can't get pressure on the quarterback, and then you're talking about Carlton Davis as your number one corner, and then you got, you know, a rookie like Caron Prunty coming in or Charles Woods coming in to be your number two on the outside, like, that is a vast difference from having Christian Gonzalez on the field. The drop-off, there would be a drop-off no matter what from an all-pro, like, guy who's capable of being the best in the league to your depth guy, but it would be that much more pronounced on this particular roster because I don't love their depth at cornerback. I'd like Caron Prunty from what I saw in camp, but I don't think he's ready to go out there and make a difference. You know, not nearly to the level of Christian Gonzalez. And so you lose your all-pro corner who's, you know, arguably or maybe not arguably your best player on defense. There's an obvious drop-off. There's an obvious domino effect where the quarterback has time to throw and the coverage isn't so tight. You know, you can probably it's a lot easier to find the mismatch when you don't have Christian Gonzalez to throw to. So that is where I would start to really feel differently about how I feel about the team. Like, Christian Gonzalez is, I talked earlier about how confident I am and how high I am on the Patriots entering the season, but Christian Gonzalez being on the field and playing is critical to that.
1: Yeah. You mentioned some of the things that may be separating the two sides at this point. Does it make sense from a, because, you know, I don't know if you what your view is on this, but like obviously Drake May is going to be coming due, right? So like, would it make sense for the Patriots to front load the contract for, you know, that purpose? And also, you know, if you front load the contract, then you're not then as a trade chip too, like you're not necessarily passing on as much financial responsibility to a potential trade partner.
0: Yeah, I think it would make sense for them to front load the deal. I just think they probably look at it in a vacuum, like we don't want to front load that much money. They probably have to front load more money than ever on a deal like that, because he's going to be the highest paid Patriot.
1: Well, yeah.
0: Because those contracts just go up and up and up, and you're talking about a guy who's at the very top of the market here.
1: Got to get out of the Stone Age here.
0: Right, he's not just like he happens to be the next in line to get a deal. Like, he actually deserves to become the highest paid corner in the league. He's that good. He's in that class.
1: Yeah.
0: And so I think the Patriots are a little reserved about signing that kind of deal. I know Robert Kraft said we made him an offer that would make him the highest paid corner ever, but if you go by AAV, if that's what he's going by, or APY, whatever you want to call it, what's
1: I'm just trying to be at the Bob Kraft press conference. Oh, yeah, when AAV is playing in the background.
0: Oh, is that what it was?
1: I didn't mean to interrupt.
0: Oh, I don't remember that detail.
6: You got it. Oh, you think you got it, but got it. Just do it.
0: He wishes, I mean, he didn't have a helicopter to drown himself out that day. You could hear him perfectly fine. But yeah, like if you go by APY, like that includes all these incentives and bonuses and stuff that's not necessarily likely to be earned. So like the player looks at it, he wants to focus on the guaranteed money. Mm. Guaranteed up front, guaranteed money overall. Where the Patriots will fashion this very complex, convoluted contract where the guy has to sing for his supper, even though he's going to be one of the highest paid players in the league, where the APY looks good, but it's not he's not likely to actually reach that level because of the way they've constructed the contract. I think it was Gonzalez's trainer that went on Felger and Mazin and said the contract Landers was kind of trash. I think that's what he's alluding to, is that Garbaggio, that the contract, the incentives and the bonuses and the way they're trying to spread that out and not front load it and not overpay the guaranteed money, I think that's probably a big part of the holdup. And I think that's where Christian Gonzalez got frustrated with Robert Kraft talking, negotiating through the media in the first place. But he probably heard him say that we made him an offer to be the highest paid corner. And he's like, that's a fake offer. If that's what you're talking about, a fake offer, you made me.
1: Yeah.
0: And so I think that's where they're having a bit of a standoff, is that they need to cough up a little bit more guaranteed money. I think they need to ease up on whatever incentives and bonuses they're putting in there, and just guarantee some of the money.
1: I mean, it would just be so easy to get this done, right?
0: It's just money.
1: Chris is in the car. He's going Wednesday. Chris, how are you?
7: Hey, guys. How are you? Good to talk to you. Thanks for taking my call. Hey, a couple things out before I comment on the road trip with the women out to Seattle. Anybody ever say or think that perhaps this Gonzalez contract squabble has been carrying on for weeks now is an attempt to take the attention away from the scandal in the offseason with Vrabel and his, no one's talking about that anymore. That's gone by the wayside. That's just my comment. I think it might be a smokescreen for that. That might be part of it. As far as having a trip go, like you guys said before, you know, when you got a trip going, and it could be a generational thing. I'm in my 60s. I'm going out with my oldest son, and we do a baseball football trip every year. And what I'm getting at is, you know, it's easy for me to say because it's just him and I, but I've gone on trips with my buddies as well, and would never even be brought up, wouldn't even be discussed that the wives would come along unless it was from the beginning, from the plan. You're going to go a trip with two or three couples or whatever, you know. And again, that might be a generational thing, but, you know, it's kind of like makes you uncomfortable if at the last minute not one but two of your buddies decide. So it looks like kind of like, you know, you didn't really have things going from the beginning as far as, you know, just a guy's trip. And the last thing I want to say is very important baseball games out there, because the Mariners, yeah, they're out of it, but they're playing the Texas Rangers, and the Texas Rangers are still in it. So games are in the afternoon. The Patriots are playing at night. It should be a good weekend, all as long as the weather holds off. But thanks, guys, for taking my call. That's my input. And appreciate your comment, Terry, especially on the Gonzalez thing being a smokescreen somewhat. Thanks.
1: All right. Hey, thanks, Chris. Appreciate your call, and hope the trip goes well. You buying this conspiracy theory we're trotting out here? This is a smoke screen?
0: No.
1: Do not look at the man behind the curtain?
0: No, I think there's actually a holdup on the contract. I don't think... Christian Gonzalez is a hell of an actor.
1: If he's, yeah, right?
0: If he's just been doing a put-on for all these months, it's all just... he's just playing up the smoke screen so we don't talk about Vrabel and Rossini. I think we wouldn't have talked about Vrabel and Rossini anyway because there wasn't anything until the other day when the findings came out. You know, we went months without anything new in terms of news or rumors or whatever. Sounds like something might drop right before the season starts. I don't know how deep that's going to go or how spicy the story's going to be, but sounds like we're going to get something from a big outlet, some kind of investigative report on that whole thing.
1: Maybe Pablo Torre will have found out. 617-779-0985. Hey, big week for Pablo with the Clippers thing.
0: Yeah.
1: Big. Lot of stuff going on.
0: Did you say he teased a new investigation coming out? You might have dropped the first part of it already. About he posted a picture of the Dodgers.
1: Yeah, he's going after Trump. The Dodgers owner apparently.
0: Oh, okay, I thought maybe it was Shohei Ohtani. You know what I thought about? Like, wouldn't it just suck if Shohei Ohtani got caught betting on baseball?
1: They had
0: to ban Shohei Ohtani.
1: That'd be terrible.
0: I look at that as like you got to bury that story. You can't ban the greatest player we've ever seen.
1: Well, that's why they put it on the interpreter, right? Or was it interpreter or trainer? I forget who it was.
0: I think it was the translator, yeah.
1: Yeah, right. So
0: they tried.
1: Like Chris Carter said, you need a fall guy.
0: Yeah. It's like I'm not anti-sports journalism, but that would be a bummer if the greatest player of his generation got taken down like that. I know anyone who likes a scandal, I guess, would be into that sort of thing.
1: Well, and that's a good topic. We got an actual sports journalist here alongside. So Matt Dolliff, we'll talk about that coming up. I also see some Red Sox calls online. Hey, they got a game coming up in about an hour. So we can talk about that too here on 98.5 The Sports Hub.
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19: A magical season that ended in disappointment at Levi Stadium in Santa Clara.
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20: 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Runs first to the 10-5. Into the end zone. Touchdown. Patriots.
19: Wednesday night. It's the rematch as the Patriots battle the Seahawks in Seattle.
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0: 985 The Sports Hub. Sean Silver, Matt Dolla. We're here till 2 o'clock. Red Sox starting up in about an hour, and we got a Red Sox call right now. Mike at work is on the line. Mike, what's up?
1: Hey, what's going on, guys? Hope you're having a good Sunday afternoon. Just bone to pick. I mean, I think Tracy should be the manager long-term, don't get me wrong. Mm-hmm. At the same time, I don't love some of the moves he's making, bringing guys up and down for Pawtucket. Obviously, they brought up, Eaton today, who he kind of is a bat, but he's obviously there for speed. But guys like Eli White, I have no idea why we're keeping him on the big league club and bringing down guys like Sogard, eventually might have to bring down Gasper. It's just very confusing because I don't really see the need for a speed guy when there's already a ton of speed on this team as is.
0: Good point, Mike. I kind of was thinking about that too when I saw the corresponding move. Obviously, it's an outfielder for an outfielder here, but you think about, all right, when's, you know, is Roman Anthony going to be getting reps in the field? Like, couldn't we cover this one? You got a lot of outfield options if you're the Red Sox.
2: Yeah. I wouldn't be worried about the outfield rotations or the way they're going to set that up necessarily. I feel like they've had a surplus of outfielders, and not that it's a good thing that Sedan Rafael is hurt, but I don't know what he really has for options. Like, you talk about bringing up too many speed guys. It's like, it's not like they got all these power hitters sitting in Worcester waiting to come up.
0: Yeah, no, exactly. I mean, maybe I should have asked Mike what the alternative necessarily would have been here. I guess what he's saying is we don't want to send down some of these guys have been doing well for you. And I think Sogard's going to have a place here because obviously, second base. And if Durbin's, again, I mentioned, you know, what during Steve from Fall River's call, Durbin's hitting .217 with no power over the last 21 games. Obviously he's in a bit of a slump. We gave him time to work his way out of it the last time, and the results were great. So hopefully that happens. But Sogard can play over at third as well. But otherwise, Chad Tracy really has been having to mix and match here. Like, you think about it, they trade for Curtis Meade. They think that they're going to have him play second base, right? He gets injured the first game. They trade for Adley Rutschman. He's still below that Mendoza line, despite the two-homer game earlier this week. We talk about Durbin's been in a slump. Jaron Duran has been a negative, the whole season. I mean, the power's okay. He's been running a little bit, but he's still like a 200 hitter. And you're going to have a log jam in the outfield. So I do wonder about a lot of those things. And yes, Mickey Gasper is on a very like 2026 Brian Daubeck kind of run here where it's like we got this, career minor leaguer guy who's just, shooting flames out of his butt since he's come to the team. So I don't want to see Gasper sent down either. In some cases, it may be about the options or whatever. I mean, you've got expanded rosters in September is another thing to, it's not like the old days where you call up like 10 guys, but that may help your flexibility as well. So I'm not too worried about that. It's more the game to game who are we rolling with here? Can he play the hot hand effectively?
2: Yeah, that to the caller's point, I mean, that's probably another factor to consider when they get to the playoffs. And I know that it's possible that Chad Eaton isn't sitting there in the dugout making all the roster decisions himself. I'm sure there's a lot of pre-planning with the analytics team there in terms of how to play certain matchups and the plans and all that. I don't think he's doing this all on his own off the top of his head. But this guy was not even a major league manager before this year. And now he's going to have to manage a playoff series. Like, it's not nearly the same as a 162-game season where you can make a call up with the big picture in mind and send a guy down and make a corresponding move. You can do that with the long term in mind, but now it's you got to win 2 out of 3 or you're done. And so the strategy should change. I'm not sure that Chad Tracy is capable of, adapting that way just because he lacks the experience.
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0: 98.5 The Sports. You too may share that sentiment, listener. I don't want to know your name, but just in case you do, I'm Sean Silver. I've got Matt Dolliff alongside.
1: Hello.
0: Matthew Stenberg playing good stuff. That song will forever remind me of our colleague Jeremy Conley, who made a little segment for me that included that song. So thank you. Thank you to Jeremy pretty much all the time.
1: Forever.
0: I think about my time here at this station. So many things to thank Jeremy for. But, you know, I'll never let his name drift too far from when I'm speaking here, because I think it's just always appropriate to think about Jeremy and what he meant here to this station. But did you see that thing up on the TV a couple of segments ago? This would have been right up Jeremy's alley in the night show back in the day. But the Exeter UFO Festival?
1: Yeah.
0: I need to look into this. I mean, for one, would you attend a UFO festival?
1: Sure. Why not? I wouldn't go out of my way necessarily.
0: It's happening this Labor Day weekend here. It has its own website, ExeterUFOFestival.org.
1: Wow. I guess that's not overly impressive to have your own website these days. Anybody can just do that.
0: That's true. And you could just AI it. You know, you wouldn't even have to build it on GeoCities or Angel Fire or whatever.
1: No, Claude, the AI. I call it Claude.
0: Julien. Of course, Julien.
1: It can make like a whole website for you. It's crazy.
0: Yeah, I bet you, Jordan should have thought about that, you know, before Belichick's website went live back in the day. I'm on this website here. This year marks the 65th anniversary of the Barney and Betty Hill abduction of 1961. We're pleased to present as their keynote speaker Kathleen Martin, who's the Hill's niece, trustee of their estate, and family archivist. So,
1: this thing is a keynote?
0: Apparently, there was a UFO sighted behind a barn in Kensington, New Hampshire in 1965. And these people, Barney and Betty Hill, were abducted. Wow. I mean, this is really, do we ever know, like, where Ryan and Weymouth is? Is he still
1: Ryan and Weymouth
0: still among us? You know, just a real true creature of the night with the alien calls.
1: Oh yeah, I'm not familiar with this.
0: I feel like this is like a decade ago, not even, and you know. Night show staple, the old school of the night show. Ryan from Weymouth would get real up on the aliens, but yeah, are you so you wouldn't go out of your way to go to this UFO festival, but are you a believer?
1: Oh yeah,
0: they're out
1: for
0: there?
1: Sure. Yeah, I'm a guy that I would just play the odds. Like there's got to be something else
0: out
1: there. We haven't really ventured far beyond our own planet.
0: Right.
1: And so that's why we're sitting there waiting for them to come to us. But I don't know, we might have to go to them.
0: We assume that they have advanced technology and could do it. But what if they're just like us and they're also limited?
1: Yeah.
0: At some point, somebody's going to make an advancement in that game. Or maybe they won't. Who knows?
1: Yeah, it makes me wonder if there's another planet that's kind of like Earth, has like a little bit of water, a little bit of land. Does it evolve basically the same way? Mm. They have their own version of humans?
0: Mm.
1: Yeah, or is it a completely different kind of civilization?
0: Now, I feel like I was on recently, and something came up. I don't know. Stenberg, were you in with me? That the U.S. government was hiding at least 4 different species of aliens or something. I don't know.
2: I don't think I was in that.
0: There was going to be like Trump was going to declassify.
1: Yeah, something. I feel like there's a new thing every week on that.
0: Yeah, of course. But, you know, nothing ever came of it. But
1: I don't see the point in not disclosing it at this point. Are they afraid of like the global panic it might cause? Because I feel like that was maybe a legitimate concern, you know, decades ago. But now, like, the world's gone to hell in a handbasket anyway. World's kind of ending anyway. Let's bring the aliens out.
0: I don't know. I don't know if you want like a Men in Black kind of situation here. That would just...
1: We have to like work with aliens.
0: I mean, think about gas prices after, you know, if we have a Men in Black situation.
1: Right? Yeah. Yeah, we have to deal with aliens using up all the coffee in the office, making a mess.
2: Also, if there is information out there, how is this the world's best kept secret? I mean, all of the whistleblowers that we've had over the last 50 years, and, you know, with Edward Snowden, you know, now, you know, being isolated in Russia, it's like you'd think somebody would have said something over the course of the years that people have been working in Nevada or New Mexico.
0: Get Pablo Torre on that.
1: Seriously.
0: And Matt, you know, you're a reporter. I mean, how would you classify yourself? You know, like you're a reporter, you're a
1: reporter,
0: writer, sports writer.
1: Reporter's stretching it. A writer, columnist is probably closer.
0: Yeah, columnist.
1: Closer to that. I cover the team, but
0: you cover a team.
1: I'm not necessarily breaking stories out there. I observe. I talk to people as much as I can, not as much as the insiders do. And but see, I give my thoughts on it.
0: But see, and I say reporter because that to me resonates in a traditional sense, because that's what, you know, like sports reporters used to be. And now there's like a classification between insider and, you know, someone who covers a team. Right?
1: Yeah.
0: Insider's just a whole different ball game, right?
1: Right.
0: Where was I going with this?
1: With Pablo Torre?
0: Yes. Where are you on Pablo? Like, I feel like there's just a lot of opinions about Pablo, and I'm not really sure, like, how I feel, because it's kind of like, you know, I've read, like, an interview with him, and he's like, you know, we're doing a public service here. Like, we're making these, you know, wealthy, influential people, like, kind of pay for their sins and stuff. And I'm like, well, that's noble. Like, I like that. But at the same time, it's also just like, all right, you're taking a victory lap. Like, we get it. You know, like, you're trying to plug your podcast and get people to. So, you know, I don't know if I like, because there were some visceral reactions to some of the stuff that he reported. You know, obviously on the clip, I'm alluding to the Clippers case. You know, but it just sounds like any time that there's a hot button issue now, you know, like reaction to Vrabel and Russini. You know, you've got just very splintered reactions to, oh, no, there's no way that could possibly be. And, oh, no, well, these people are busted. You know, it's just everyone's going to get into their two camps and they're going to throw stones.
1: Right, yeah. I mean, I think Pablo deserves to take a victory lap for the Clippers story.
0: Sure.
1: It seems to me that maybe he has a... And, you know, prior to this Clippers thing coming on this week, it felt like he did have sort of an inflated view of himself, like, you know, fancies himself the greatest journalist in the universe. So does the way he talks about himself and all his investigations and the way he plays it up. He had something about, was it Oz the Mentalist or one of those? He was basically like blowing the lid off magicians and psychics. Those guys are full of crap. I didn't know that. Thanks. You really cracked the case there.
0: Was it?
1: I didn't look into the details. I'm sure there was something like shady going on, but it's like, yeah, of course there's something like, shady going on.
0: Wasn't that a show that was on Saturday night on Fox, like in the 90s, you know, like Mentalists.
1: Yeah.
0: Exposed, you know.
1: Yeah, yeah.
0: Secrets of Magicians.
1: That was where it got to be a little much. But like, yeah, I don't remember the initial reactions to when he started, when he first reported on that Clippers stuff. But I mean, I said before, like, it would be a bummer if, you know, one of his investigations took down, like, someone like Shohei Ohtani, who's, like, he's been so good for baseball and for sports in general. For him to just be taken down would be a bummer. I think only the true, like, hardcore, I am loyal to journalism and that's that, would be happy about something like that.
0: Yeah.
1: Steve Ballmer? Who cares? Steve Ballmer... Get him in trouble. Who cares about Steve Ballmer? And Kawhi Leonard, he's like one of the better players of his generation, for sure.
0: Future Hall of Famer.
1: Future Hall of Fame basketball player. But he's sort of going to, he's basically going to skate on this.
0: Yeah.
1: He paid his fine.
0: He certainly has. I mean, the larger question here, I guess, is, and, you know, I try to live... I'm not saying like I'm somebody who's destined for sainthood or anything, but like I try to live my life in a fair and just way, you know, and like influence people around me, you know, it not be a bad influence on people around me and, you know, be like helpful. And, you know, other people clearly take shortcuts and do things to benefit themselves. And there's like this part where it's like, should these people even if we like look up to them and hold them to a higher regard, should they be forced to pay for living their lives in that fashion? Or, you know, should we just keep up the facade because it keeps everybody comfortable? Kind of like with the aliens. It's like, you know, we can just keep up the facade here, or should we just unleash the truth on people?
1: Right. I feel like at this point, just unleash the truth.
0: Ooh.
1: Because of the way it's gone, at least here the last 10 years or so. Maybe really this century. You know, like I could see back in the 80s or 90s.
0: But the 2000s have been too much for you?
1: It's gotten to be a bit much. The 21st century, it's a bit much.
0: It's been a rough 26 years here so far. Hey, we got a couple of calls on these topics. Let's hit them. John in Tampa. John, how are you?
3: Hey, what's up, guys?
0: What's up?
3: Good show. So listen, here's my opinion. I do think the truth about what's going on with UFOs has been coming out. I mean, there's been multiple congressional hearings. You can go to war.gov and check out actual videos and imagery, et cetera. And there's been a number of people from the armed services and pilots that have been reaching out and saying, look, we've seen things. So I think it's true, and it's fine. And, you know, it's not, you know, I think we should just deal with the truth of that. As far as Rossini and Vrabel goes, who cares, man? It's his personal life.
0: All right, John weighing in from Tampa, Florida. Home of, home adjacent of Macho Man Randy Savage. Sarasota, Florida. You ever been to Tampa?
1: Yes, I have been to Tampa.
0: It's quite a sight.
1: It felt like one big strip mall driving through that area.
0: Yeah, the nightlife is something. When you said one big strip mall, yes, I do remember that part, you know, from my hungover driving around the city, around the suburban sprawl. But I feel like most of Florida is like that. Just a lot of driving around.
1: Yeah. Not
0: strip mall type stuff.
1: Not overly impressed with the infrastructure down there. And not to say that Boston's anything to write home about in that term, but
0: a little more unique.
1: Yeah.
0: A little less Anywheresville, USA. But for me it felt kind of like one big, I don't know, party, one big just like the memory is just like whoosh.
1: Yeah. Yeah.
0: Tampa. My goodness. Oh, here's a good one. John in the car. Go, go, Bruins. Go, go. John, what's up?
4: Hey, guys, how you doing? Love to throw three Bruins names out there and get some predictions. Quatra, Higgins, Lowry. Thanks, guys. I'll listen.
0: Wow, that was the most efficient call at the 12 seconds.
1: Predictions for how the season's going to go?
0: I can't do anything in 12 seconds, much less throw out three names about the Bruins and ask for predictions. So, yeah, it looks like he wants to know what you think those guys are going to do this year.
1: My prediction for Patra is he makes the team, because I was actually talking about this with Ty on the latest Sports Hub Underground. Mm-hmm. I feel like you heard that based on what you were saying earlier, that they're going to have to put him on waivers and he would probably get claimed.
0: Right.
1: So I think they find a spot for him on the roster. I think, you know, in the middle six, or the third line, basically, I think they could find a spot for him there. Hagen's, I mean, hopefully he's a Calder Trophy contender for Rookie of the Year. I think Ty said that he's a guy that you can start him in the minors this year. And so maybe they give they start off with the veterans just because they can give Higgins a little time to marinate. But I feel like he should come in and contend for Rookie of the Year, especially if they play him in the top six and probably on that top line and get David Pastrnak if they were to play him.
0: Was it you or Ty who was advocating for top line?
1: I was advocating for Hagen's top line. Yeah. I feel like they should just put him in there. This is a young man's league. Guys break out at age 20, 21 all the time. Hagen's is still 19, but he's going to turn 20, I believe, in November or soon.
0: No, he's going to be like Jason Tatum and be 19 for 5 years.
1: Right.
0: Because that's the way we do things around
1: here. I think he could step right in, especially if he plays with Pastrnak. He's got good vision on the ice. He could set him up for a lot of good scoring opportunities,
0: mm-hmm.
1: to the extent that most of the other centers that David Pastrnak has played with over the last few years can't. And I think offensively his upside is for real. I don't know that he has the upside of that true like franchise center elite guy that like the Crosbys and McDavids. I don't know that he's going to get into that tier. But I think he could be a very high-end offensive center.
0: Nice.
1: And top of your line. And I think he should be at the top center this year because I don't love their other options there. I think they need to sink or swim with their top 10 pick. And I think live with the rookie mistakes, too. Live with the mistakes of him coming in here and making mistakes that you expect from a 19, 20-year-old player and just get the points out of him.
0: I know we also were asked about Lowry, but I think I recall you in a very Joe Murray way, you would have said,
1: oh boy.
0: Lindstrom, out.
1: Yeah. I said, Elias Lindholm, you.
0: Why did I say Lindstrom? I don't know why. Lindholm, out.
1: Lindholm, you are a healthy scratch. That's what I said.
0: That was
1: Elias
0: it.
1: Lindholm.
0: There we go. I like that.
1: I don't ascribe to the theory
0: like
1: that
0: lady from the Weakest Link TV show. You are the weakest link. Goodbye.
1: Goodbye. And throw in a little quip. Insult his hair or something.
0: I don't know if that's necessary. You just bench the guy.
1: That's what the lady
0: put him on
1: did,
0: the ninth
1: though.
0: Floor.
1: But
0: yes,
1: that's what
0: I
1: the
0: know,
1: lady
0: I
1: did.
0: Know.
1: She would insult you.
0: I know.
1: I'm like, oh, that's not necessary. I mean,
0: Kate no, Lattice,
1: I don't ascribe to the theory that you're paying him all this money, so we got to get our money's worth out of him. We got to figure out a way to make it work with him. Now, if he can prove that, you know, he's not going to, he can hold up physically better than he did the last couple of years, if he's taking a different approach to taking care of himself this offseason, and I wouldn't be surprised if they gave him that opportunity to start out this season, like I was saying, like put guys in the minors for now and give Elias Lindholm that chance.
0: Mm-hmm.
1: But if he's coming out cold and slow and he can't keep up and he's not producing, I think he should have a short leash. I think he should just be a healthy scratch at this point. And don't fall for the sunk cost fallacy.
0: That's brutal.
1: Don't
0: though.
1: Keep playing him just because he's making $7.75 million and getting nothing out of him on the ice. I think you're better off healthy scratching him at this point.
0: The third name you were asked about was Mason Lowry.
1: Yeah, I could see them moving on from him. I don't know exactly if he requires waivers. If they have to put him on waivers, I'd just waive him at this point. If you're not going to get anything for him in a trade, you know, and it's kind of, the NHL camps kind of work like the NFL where people make, people can make trades like in camp, but like it would be one of those, like a pick swap kind of deal. Not that it works exactly the same in the NHL, but that's kind of how it is with the waivers, guys going on waivers at the end of camp. I'd be okay with just moving on from Mason Lowry. I don't think he's a fit for what they want to do. Defensively, I don't think he's going to get much better than what he is right now. I was hoping that maybe he could grow into like an average player in his own end defensively, but I think ultimately he's going to be an offensive-minded guy, power play specialist that can score you some points, but leaves a lot to be desired in the defensive end. And you sort of have to protect him that way. You got to give him the majority of his time in the offensive end of the ice. And so I don't think that's a great fit for what Marco Sturm wants to do. He wants you to be sound in your own end.
0: Yep.
1: And I think we saw that last year, and I feel like the guys they brought in the offseason were geared toward changing that, getting guys that fit Sturm better, like Will Borgen, the guy they traded for from the Rangers, is a good fit. I think he's going to be a good, solid defenseman for them. They're going to be better in their own end just by virtue of getting personnel that fits the team better. Mason Lowry, I'm okay moving on from him. I'm not concerned about trying to get anything for him in a trade. I feel like they could benefit from just creating that open spot because they have a lot of defensemen. And they have another left-shot defenseman who ties really high on Frédéric Brunet, who I believe was a fourth-round pick like 5 years ago. Like he's been in the system for a while now, and it feels like he's knocking on the door of the NHL. They just got too many left-shot defensemen. And I'm at the point that Mason Lowry, if you can't get anything for him in a trade, just move on. Cut ties, whatever way you can. I'm not overly concerned about losing him for nothing at this point. I think you benefit from just creating that open spot on the roster for other guys that fit better to step in.
0: Swift and decisive. How far are we away from camp at this point?
1: Oh, it's creeping. I don't know the exact day, but I think it's
0: like
1: Within less than 2 weeks away, I would say.
0: The opener's like the 29th or something?
1: Yeah, the opener's the 29th. It's my 40th birthday, by the way.
0: Oh.
1: This year.
0: Hey.
1: So I got to probably cover the Bruins season opener on my 40th birthday. That's nice. Great, great business I chose. This is the business we've chosen, as Hyman Roth said in Godfather Part 2. But yeah, I think they're only playing like a few preseason games, basically. A really quick preseason, relatively quick camp, and then we're just hitting the ground running.
0: Yeah, that's right. I was talking about that with RJ. Is it four preseason games now this year?
1: Yeah. They cut that. It was already only like six or seven or something like that. Now I think it's only like three or four.
0: All right.
1: Maybe five. It's a low number.
0: We'll be getting right in there. The Boston Bruins headed back to the ice soon, and Matt will be covering that game on his 40th birthday. I mean, you could always, you know, maybe try and swing a night off.
1: Yeah, I could probably make that happen.
0: Yeah, right?
1: Yeah, Ty won't care. Ty's covering it either way.
0: 617-779-0985. We have had calls about jellyfish stings, bee stings, UFOs, any other guys' trips where wives get invited. There have been all manner of things that have been on the table.
1: Pablo Torre,
0: I mean, and we still haven't touched on just the general madness of college football right now. I mean, you know, this is obviously not a tease that's going to entice too many people around here because it's Boston. But, hey, Belichick's involved. It was a wild game last night involving Michigan. And UMass is on the board with their first win in their last 17 contests. So there's a little college football talk on the other side of this break and a headline here on 98.5 The Sports Hub.
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1: Red Sox 5-0 winners over the Baltimore Orioles last night. Sonny Gray 7 shutout innings for his league-leading 17th win. Sox have won 3 in a row. They're back at it today in Baltimore. Peyton Tolley on the mound against Kyle Bradish. First pitch coming up at 1:35. Red Sox announced earlier today that they are placing Sidon Rafaela on the 10-day injured list with a quad strain retroactive to September 3rd, projected to miss about a week. Nate Eaton will come up from Worcester to take his spot. Patriots practicing again today in Foxborough, getting ready for Wednesday's season opener against the Seattle Seahawks. Christian Gonzalez still non-committal, getting more and more non-committal by the day as far as whether he's even going to play in that season opener, how he feels about the contract. It's getting murkier down there in Foxborough. But a season opener coming up Wednesday night either way. NFL news, Vikings have re-signed veteran safety Harrison Smith. He will come back and play 15th season in the NFL. And college football season truly underway. Ohio State, Oregon, Georgia, Texas, all with blowout wins. Rounding out the top five teams in the country entering the season is Notre Dame. Number 4 Notre Dame taking on Wisconsin tonight at 7:30.

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0: Give me a song I know, and I'll sing the crap out of it.
1: Nice. Stenberg, that's a challenge to you. We've got a couple more breaks here in this.
2: Have you not known any of these songs?
0: Oh, no, I've known the other songs.
1: He just hasn't been compelled to sing the crap.
0: We haven't. This was the first time we decided to actually sing the songs.
1: All right. I got to get on that. I mean, because that's just a staple of my broadcast. It's just unfettered singing. Producers generally just leave me alone to make an ass of myself, which, you know, I appreciate, but also could be to my detriment. So, if there's a sing along opportunity, let's take it here. A little Mama Cass. Mamas and the Papas.
3: Sing your own kind of song.
1: Oh no, it didn't sound good.
0: That sounded pretty good.
1: Very nasally.
0: I remember you and Joe. It was you and Joe that sang "Traveling Wilburys" at Beatles karaoke event a few years ago.
1: Yeah, I think that went all right. I don't like the sound of my own voice, which is weird in this
0: same
1: in this business. Yeah, I just
0: one of my insecurities. Like, do people just think I have an annoying voice? Which is tough because like there's not much I can do about that.
1: You could go to a vocal coach.
0: Yeah, or buy like a voice changer type thing,
1: like Kane.
0: Yeah, no, or like talk like when they obscure someone's voice on like one of those crime shows.
4: I was getting groceries, and then all of a sudden, I noticed him out of the corner of my eye.
1: I don't know.
4: I was walking to the Gillette parking lot. There was a man walking behind me.
1: That sounds like he took Sarge's voice and put it into a.
4: It was Sarge.
1: Oh no!
4: I was like, Sarge, it scared me. Don't scare me like that.
1: Sarge is just hanging out behind the car. Boo!
0: I did an impression of Sarge in front of Sarge one time.
1: You've been Sarged.
0: I did an impression of Sarge in front of Sarge one time, and I never felt more bad in my life. He gave me a look like, hey, why do you got to do that? I felt so bad for him. I didn't mean to make fun of him.
1: No. Mike Riley is...
0: It was just classic Massachusetts ball busting.
1: Right. No, Mike Riley is one of the last people on earth that you would like to hurt. And for any reason, just a nice guy. I've been in that position too, where it's like, hey, do the impression, and a friend or whatever. And I'm just like, I realize I haven't done that impression in front of them. I'm very uncomfortable right now.
0: I haven't done the Felger and Maz impression in front of them, I don't think.
1: Really?
0: No.
1: But they're cool with it. I mean, obviously, this has been going on for years.
0: They can take it. And at this point, those have gotten so ridiculous, like it's not even... It's not even remotely close to what the reality is.
1: Is it really not close to what the reality is?
0: Well, maybe with Felger it is, but the ones from last year.
1: When Beavis and Butthead showed up?
0: Yeah, Beavis and Butthead calling in.
1: Yeah.
0: And just wishing death on the players. And
1: I mean, it's really not that all that detached.
0: That's which is scary. That is frightening.
1: Hey, award-winning segue here. You watched some college football last night, and even if you didn't, have you heard the story about the Michigan game? Because that's wild.
0: Yeah, you clued me into this, or Barth did when he mentioned it at the top of the show on Patriots Hub. And my thought was, how was there not like an official game clock? But I guess the explanation is that they did have an official game clock, but it wasn't like visible. People couldn't have access to it, only the referee could see it.
1: Yeah, I read
0: which is about as shady as it gets.
1: I read something about like they synced the clock, X amount of minutes before game time, and like that's there's like an official thing where all clocks that they're going to use, replay clock, game clock, TV clock, you know, like whatever, they're all sunk, and you know, you shouldn't have any problems thereafter. But clearly, they had a problem, and yes, this private replay clock here that. I mean, if you're Western Michigan, like they quoted the AD in the article that I was reading, and he was just like, you know, we called the conference. They're a MAC team, right, or something? I don't know what they are. They're not a power conference team.
0: No,
2: they're in the MAC.
1: They're in the MAC, and yeah, they won the MAC, right? So, and they had the MAC call up the Big Ten. And the Big Ten gave their explanation, and I was just thinking, and they were like, and we were cool with it, and we appreciate the fact that like they responded to us. And with me, it's kind of I was just thinking, like, you know, when You know when you feel like you're bothering somebody who's like big time, and they like get back to you promptly, and you're pleasantly surprised, and you're just oh, you know, it's like they knocked on the big castle door of the Big Ten, and they were like, dum dum dum. Excuse me, Big Ten, can you please, you know, give us an answer on this? They're like, here is my answer, and it shall be so. And then they were just, oh, thank you, Big Ten, for getting back to us. It's like, if you're Western Michigan, you just put your tail between your legs and go home. It's like, what can you do?
0: The Big Ten could have just ignored them and gotten away with it. This whole thing would have blown over.
1: That also could have been the approach. But, man, that was... That was wild. I think Michigan fans have got to be a little upset tummy. Need some milk of magnesia for their quarterback situation.
0: I get it. I get the anger and the frustration over that whole clock debacle, but I don't know. Don't give up a Hail Mary touchdown on the last play, and we're not talking about this?
1: That too. But, I mean, you're a lot, you know, there's things that go into this. Like, you're deflated. You thought you won the game, and then all of a sudden, like, this has happened before. I mean, everyone got ticked about the Russian referee at the, do you know what I'm talking about? The, like, 1960 Olympics. Like, the men's basketball team had the gold medal wrapped up. And I read this in a book when I was a kid, and it's fascinating. They had the gold medal wrapped up, and I forget what the heck it was, but basically they allowed for the Russian team to like inbound the ball and get one more shot when they, you know, they thought they had already won the game, and Russia wins at the last second. It was like just crazy. Like crazy conspiracy against the US in that Olympics.
0: So maybe you're thinking of the Munich games?
1: Is it Munich? 72, okay.
0: 72 of Munich.
1: But it was against the Russian team.
0: They trailed much of the game, but pulled ahead 50-49 with 3 seconds left. So the first horn, second horn, final. I don't know how to follow any
1: of
0: this.
1: There's all kinds of horns here.
0: There was an extra timeout, and you know, in a close basketball game, all you need is an extra 2 seconds.
1: Mm-hmm.
0: You inbound it, you take the last shot.
1: Well, that's all Michigan needed was just the 1 second to snap it, throw that Hail Mary, and there you go. Oh, man, but that was wild. And then, obviously, I was excited. You know, I know you're not a UMass guy. You're a BU guy, right?
0: Northeastern
1: guy. Yeah. I'm sorry. I didn't mean to get that wrong.
0: They got rid of their football program while I was there.
1: Well, oh, man.
0: I've had to, like, adopt football teams. College football teams just to have someone to
1: mm-hmm.
0: follow
1: mm-hmm.
0: and root for. Right now, my team is Rutgers, so I'm not off to a good start.
1: Oh, no.
0: Speaking of UMass.
1: Yeah, so I was going to mention that UMass, 29.5-point underdogs, 16 consecutive losses, upset Rutgers. So, you know, in the pit of despair that is, you know, watching these like 60-10 blowouts. In week one, which I'm sure the diehards are, you know, all excited about, you know, and the diehards and the degenerates are all excited about just having something to watch. But, you know, there's been some competitive fun stuff going on. But and I'm sure you're not bothered by this at all. Boston College, you know, once again, not showing up in their season opener. They lose 34-15 to Cincinnati. But Kind of a weird thing with college football here in Boston, because as you alluded to with Northeastern, like now, and I will say, a few years before Northeastern got rid of their program, they played Stonehill College, my alma mater, which is actually now a D1 program, which is strange, but and they beat them like 70-0.
0: Oh,
1: I just remember being like, oh, we got to play Northeastern, like a real football program. Oh, Stonehill got killed.
0: Not even a single point.
1: And that I'm not sure. I'm sure I could look it up somewhere. I feel like it would have been in the early 2000s. But yeah, it was
0: just emasculating. Not even getting a field goal.
1: I'll have to look it up to be sure here. But it's funny, you know, just with the tribalism of everyone in this Boston area has a different alma mater. But generally, everybody dislikes Boston College.
0: Yeah, no. See, my dad went to BU.
1: Okay, maybe
0: so
1: that's,
0: I was
1: that was
0: raised,
1: the confusion there.
0: I was raised to hate BC.
1: Mm-hmm.
0: So I do revel in BC's failures.
1: Yeah, well, there have been plenty lately. But they're also kind of like Boston's only hope at having, you know, like sustained Division One or most recent hope of sustained Division One success across multiple, like, big sports. Obviously, I know, you know, Hockey East is very competitive among some yeah. different teams. But
0: yeah,
1: you know,
0: when
1: you're talking about being able to do hockey, basketball, and football on a high level, BC's the last and really only chance at being able to do that. And yeah, it's just it's a debacle. But we'll let Dan Shaughnessy ruminate on that somewhere. I'm sure he's got that in him. But yeah, no, we're off and running with college football. North Carolina also off and running. Wonder if you've got any thoughts on Belichick. We'll get to that coming up next here on the Sports Up.
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0: See, I was looking right there for Matt Dolloff to pipe up and sing along. Do I need to be like the leader here?
1: Now that I was not prepared for. I wasn't expecting the vocals right out of the gate there.
2: Hey! I was just a skinny lad. Never knew no good from bad. Life before I left my love to be.
3: Oh, with a big fat
2: fatty. Such a naughty natty. You're a bad boy out of me.
3: Wow. Listen to that.
1: Is that good enough? Is that satisfactory?
0: I had to look up the lyrics because I wanted to make sure I got them right. I'm not ashamed to admit. Yeah. That was, you had some like, what, vibrato there? Tremolo?
1: I was in a band.
0: Yeah.
1: Sang a little bit, yeah.
0: You're just
1: more of just a guitar player than a singer.
0: You're just an onion. I know you have a lengthy history as a man of movies, writing about movies. I know you...
1: I'm a movie fan, I would say.
0: Yeah. I know you, obviously have. How long have you been with us here at the Sports Hub?
1: Well, I got hired to the Sports Hub in 2010.
0: Yeah.
1: And then got sort of shifted around. I worked for WZLX for a few years. Okay. Mix 104.1, our former sister stations.
0: Yes.
1: And then I got moved back to the Sports Hub, CBS Boston Sports.
0: CBSBostonSports.com. Is that how I met you?
1: Maybe. Perhaps.
0: I think I met you and Hurley around the same time.
1: I was side by side with Hurley for a few years there.
0: Yeah.
1: And then 985thesportshub.com after we got spun off here to Beasley Media Group. So I've technically had the same job for 16 years, just different parent companies.
0: Look at that longevity.
1: Yeah.
0: And nobody does that anymore.
1: I know.
0: I mean, I've been at my 9-to-5 for, it baffles me as well, for 18 years. And everyone's just like, wow, how'd that happen? And I'm like, I don't know. Beats me.
1: That's kind of my reaction. I don't know. I just kind of, one day at a time.
0: One day at a time. And a nice, but yeah, I didn't know the band background. Were you in a guitar rock band? You're a guitarist?
1: Sure. Yes. I've been a musician longer than anything else.
0: I didn't know this. I mean, maybe I did, and it just, you know...
1: It floated
0: away along with all the other information in my head.
1: Music has taken a bit of a back seat since I've been, you know, covering sports full-time.
0: Sure.
1: Which is a little unfortunate. I feel like I'm a little rusty when I pick up the guitar, but yeah, I've been playing for a while. I was in a couple bands.
0: Nice.
1: Well, I try to play every now and then to, you know, get that creative outlet.
0: Yeah, it is nice to, scratch the creative itch. I think you would have been a fine harmonizing vocalist for any band as well after hearing that. So more singing.
1: Thank you.
0: More singing for us in the future. When this whole thing came down about UNC and Mike Lombardi, my initial thought was, and I knew that he was in this role, but I also was like, wait a minute. When did college sports teams start getting GMs?
1: Right. Was like, it just the last few years with the NIL and transfer portal stuff?
0: Is that why it came into vogue here? Because didn't it always used to just be like the AD and then you have your head coach, right? Is that how it works?
1: They've sort of coincided with each other. I assume that they were connected. They started bringing in GMs because they knew that this was coming. They were going to have to start paying the players and the NIL and all that. So we need a GM a la pro sports.
0: I wonder if you took a count how many programs have GMs and how many don't. Probably, I guess at this point, it seems like something that you need. Just another layer of administrative mess in college sports. But yeah, Mike Lombardi out the door. There have been accusations of inappropriate relationships between players and coaches and recruiting staff. And then there's just this wild stuff about a potential drug use involving Steve Belichick and potentially people participating in that drug use with him who are members of the program. Like, what a disaster. And here I was, you know, I wouldn't say like the layman, but you know, just the college sports, college football, just kind of not in... appreciator. You know, just being like, I wasn't into this story. I might have like heard about it over the summer that there was something going on with Lombardi. But I just remember seeing, you know, like the game in Ireland and they beat TCU. And I was like, whoa, Bill's back, baby. That didn't last for long.
1: No, right. I think Bill, I don't think Bill had the right approach coming in here. I think he thought that because it's college, you can actually get by with less talent and you can win with coaching. But it's really, you really do need talent in college almost even more so.
0: Also tough when your coaching is, you know, getting accused of some salacious things.
1: Right. And that's the stuff going on behind the scenes where I guess UNC wants to get out of it. They want to get out of the deal where it's like, I don't know how much even winning games can save them at this point. You know, if they get on a winning streak to start the season, I guess maybe you could salvage it. But you know,
0: win one for the Gipper situation.
1: Yeah. Right. It feels like the Sharks are circling around Bill down there.
0: I wonder what the, again, as an appreciator but not an enthusiast, who is their next opponent? Can they keep the winning streak? They're playing Clemson.
1: It's Clemson,
0: or,
1: yeah.
0: East Tennessee State, so they'll win that, and then they play Clemson.
1: They got a tough schedule.
0: That's a winnable game. Then after that, though, they play Notre Dame. So
1: yeah, Notre Dame.
0: That'll be at least a loss there. But, you know.
1: Miami they got later on.
0: East Tennessee State, Clemson, maybe you're looking at 3-0. Maybe. I mean, if you can beat Clemson, Clemson's there. They're vulnerable.
1: Sure. Yeah, so, they've taken a downturn the last few years.
0: Right? So, you know, 3-0 start, it makes it kind of hard to. Yeah, maybe going into, I assume they're playing in South Bend. No, it's at Chapel Hill. Notre Dame is visiting Chapel Hill on October 3rd. But maybe going into that game, you know.
1: Yeah.
0: UNC's on a run.
1: See, I'm kind of contradicting what I just said, but doesn't it have to be something like egregious where we have no choice but to fire you if they're going to fire him in the middle of like an undefeated season or a good season or whatever? Right. I feel like recruiting violations, sexual impropriety,
0: pretty
1: drug
0: egregious.
1: Use. No, I think that's fairly commonplace. I think that stuff gets swept under the rug all over the place in college football.
0: Yeah, you think there's like junky assistant coaches who are like sharing their drugs and selling them out of the locker room?
1: Well,
0: and,
1: if that's true. I was going to say, because they're just investigating. That's not confirmed.
0: Right.
1: Right?
0: Right.
1: That's just an accusation. They're not even an accusation.
0: And probably someone in the program, you know, dropped this information, right?
1: I think there are guys that use drugs in college football.
0: Sure.
1: I don't think that's a out of the realm of possibility, and the recruiting stuff like that happens everywhere.
0: Mm-hmm.
1: So
0: I mean, I've watched He Got Game. You know, I saw the smile on Ray Allen's face.
1: Yeah,
0: Jesus Shuttlesworth. Oh man, but yeah, it's just another tale. You know, and again, I'm sure there's plenty of examples that are just not coming into my head. But you know, I automatically turn to basketball or baseball, and you just think of like, you know, Hall of Fame caliber players, coaches. They just can't. They just can't help themselves, and they got to keep going. And they just, you know, like one good example is like Russell Westbrook, you know, who just retired, right, from the NBA. Like he hung on how many years too long, you know, and just kind of like damaged his legacy in the process. He'll still get in the Hall of Fame because everybody gets in the Basketball Hall of Fame. But
1: yeah,
0: and he had a Hall of Fame caliber career. But, you know, it's always kind of sad when this stuff happens. And poor Bill can't even get in the Pro Football Hall of Fame anyways, which they're restructuring it again. And classic like football, let's overthink things. Let's make things just horror. Let's just make our entire league like trying to decipher the tax code. they will have a new voting, trying to simplify the voting next year, and you know, maybe you'll have a chance of getting in then. But yeah, it's tough to watch from afar.
1: Well, do you think those changes were made because of the Belichick getting snubbed?
0: I don't think they said it explicitly, but I think there was enough, like, because they just changed it 2 years ago, supposedly not in response to some things that Deion Sanders said about the process. And, I don't know. It's a trivial thing. Right, in the Hall of Fame voting. But you know, when you have one of the greatest coaches of all time, and clearly the odds were stacked against him, and he can't get in.
1: Here's an ESPN Porter said that. What? I don't know who Porter is. Said the changes to the size and makeup of the board of selectors, they reduced the voting board by about half, were made to avoid, quote, unintended biases. The Hall said might have been a part of the previous selection process.
0: Okay.
1: Unintended bias? What does that mean?
0: Sounds like it was perfectly intended.
1: Sounds like a bias. How do you have an unintended bias?
0: Well, I think what it was is there was so much focus on the... without having the article open, the like senior players, you know, like guys who've been retired for a long time. I forget what they're called, but there was like a that's why like Roger Craig got in, for instance.
1: Yeah, seniors.
0: Yeah, because they
1: modern era and senior. There are two groups.
0: Yeah, can I speak to a senior?
1: Yes.
0: They had to. It was basically like, you know, you got to vote him in, or but you can't like. Have your cake and eat it too, and vote in all these guys. You need to prioritize these senior players.
1: Okay, so that's how you get an unintended bias. You get to the end of the line with Roger Craig, and it's like, oh, I guess we have to vote him in.
0: Mm-hmm.
1: We're biased toward this guy that we want to vote in, but we didn't intend for it to get to this point.
0: And because you chose Roger Craig, you can't also choose a coach or something like that. It was basically what it was. So
1: now everybody's part of the same pool. So now there won't be that they can't vote in Bill Belichick because they voted in some other senior.
0: Yeah. So, I mean, it's all good if you're in the same pool until you find, you know, a Mars bar floating in it or something like Caddyshack. 617-779-0985. Man, we are almost done here. We are almost done.
1: We did it.
0: Let's get back on the clock here. Let's have some folks tell you about their wares. 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
1: You got a bad boy out of me.
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0: is the Black Keys, right?
1: So yes. Isn't Jeff Williams and I were just talking about Michelle Branch. Isn't she married to one of the Black Keys? I got a thumbs up.
2: Oh, is she? To Dan Auerbach, the singer?
1: I suppose, maybe. Michelle Branch is coming to Boston this which, you know, usually it would just be like, hey, you know, what's the big deal? But
2: that song, if you want to,
1: come on now.
2: What's that song called?
1: Somebody, All I Wanted.
2: Yeah. That's a guilty pleasure of mine, that song.
1: Me too.
2: And she had a side project called The Wreckers.
1: The Wreckers, yeah. It's a band name.
2: Keep the Pieces, I think, one of their songs. That's another guilty pleasure of mine. It's good. It's sneaky good.
1: I appreciate The Wreckers because it's what, there were two women in The Wreckers, right?
2: Yep.
1: And they actually went to the trouble of giving themselves a band name. We talked about this earlier, right?
2: Yeah. They go through the trouble of playing guitar and singing
1: bands,
2: and harmonizing.
1: Bands are important. It's not just a world of all solo acts. Me and Jeff are big Michelle Branch enthusiasts. And you know, it's funny just kind of seeing like different acts that are going out on tour and the massive popularity that they're kind of like reattaining with people.
2: Yeah, the amount of
1: because it's just like, would Michelle Branch have filled a room in like 2015? Probably not.
2: No,
1: like another 10 years for that wine to age, right?
2: Right,
1: and for her consumer base to like grow up, and you know, be willing to drop some dough on some tickets, and there you go.
2: I think you're seeing that with the old nu metal bands like Korn and Limp Bizkit are selling out big shows now. They're back.
1: The Bizkit is back.
2: They're back. Yeah.
1: Korn I could see, but the residual damage to Limp Bizkit's reputation from just decades of people crapping on them, they've emerged unscathed and
2: they survived.
1: They're selling out shows.
2: I believe it was Jeff who was at Rob Zombie the other night. Is that correct, Jeff? I don't know if he can hear us in the other room over there. I saw him on his Instagram story. Is that Rob Zombie? He's still going.
1: Yeah. Oh yeah. Who was I talking about Limp Bizkit about? Or who was I talking to about Limp Bizkit? I've reached the point in the show where I can't make sentences anymore. Stop saying words.
2: What were you going to say about Limp Bizkit?
1: It was within the context of podcasting. And I think it was Dan Zappula, who's a local guy, musician, voice actor. And we were talking about the Bizkit, and I copped to, you know, going to Strawberries and buying the chocolate starfish and the hot dog flavored water, and how excited I was to like get that CD. And it's just like, you know, I have no problem with making that statement and, you know, relaying my excitement for that band and how I still think some of those songs like really kick ass.
2: Yeah.
1: But that's a problem for some people. I just don't think they're being honest enough with themselves. We were all into the Bizkit, whether it was right or wrong.
2: Oh yeah, they were huge.
1: Yeah,
2: for a couple, arguably the biggest for a year or two there.
1: Yeah, the nu metal movement, and it was a movement.
2: Oh, it was. There was some kind of movement going on.
1: Matt, we have covered a lot of territory today. Certainly, I think I just recounted some of it when we were talking about just the kind of breadth and depth of calls that we've been into here.
2: Yeah, we've been all over the map.
1: But you're fine. Your jellyfish sting was okay. You were able to finish your trip to Hilton Head.
2: Yes.
1: In one piece. You know what I did this summer?
2: What did you do, Sean?
1: I went to Disneyland.
2: Oh.
1: Which is, you know.
2: California?
1: Oh, yeah. Which is big enough. You know, that was a lovely family trip. But I had my first time on a water slide.
2: Really?
1: I had never been on a water slide in my entire life.
2: You never went to water country as a kid?
1: No. I lived on Cape Cod.
2: If you lived on the Cape,
1: who goes
2: to
1: New Hampshire? Yeah. Now the follow-up to that would have been, why have you never gone to Water Whiz in, I think, Wareham or Marion?
2: I was
1: going to
2: say,
1: communities.
2: Whalum Park? Is that down by the Cape? I forget where that is.
1: I don't know.
2: That was another, you know, Whalum Park. You've heard of it. No?
1: Maybe. Whalum?
2: Yeah. Yeah, Whalom, I think. If I swear to God, if this is like a Mandela effect and this place never existed, Whalum Park. I'm going to...
1: The name sounds familiar. Lunenburg, Mass. It's Lunenburg. Popping up. I feel
2: that,
1: like
2: that... Is that out west?
1: Is that near like Littleton or something?
2: Yeah, I'm not sure.
1: Lunenburg.
2: I guess not by the Cape, though.
1: It's in Worcester County.
2: Yeah, I could see if you grow up on the Cape, you're not going to be a big water country guy. You got plenty of nice water right by home.
1: Right, but I never got to Water Whiz, for instance. The one time I was going to go to Water Whiz, there was like a school trip or a youth group trip or something, and I got bit by a tick.
2: Oh, no.
1: And they had to, like, the doctor had to, like, core out the skin to, like, get the tick.
2: Yeah, jeez.
1: And, you know, I had, like, a bandage on. I wasn't supposed to get the area wet, so therefore, trip to the water park didn't and just never happened. So I went while I was at Disneyland at the hotel. They had water slides.
2: Nice.
1: I went on it. It was great. I want to go on more.
2: It's a good time, yeah.
1: Oh, wow. What a summer it's been, really. What a summer. And I don't believe we're at the end here. Are you one of those people who we feel like, oh, it's Labor Day, it's over? We have weeks of good weather left here. You could still go to the beach, you know, after tomorrow.
2: Yeah, it's when I was like a kid, you know, and we're going back to school.
1: Back to school.
2: Yeah, that's, you know, summer's over. As an adult, it's like you're still going to work, you know? Vacation season doesn't have to be over. You can go vacation somewhere else during the fall or the winter.
1: Take a nice 3-day weekend sometime, you know, like, oh, man, like that's...
2: I think this weather's perfect, like 70, 68, not too humid.
1: I'm
2: fall totally, in New England is the best.
1: I'm totally with that. The only thing is the advancing darkness at the end of our days. That's definitely getting me thinking about things that I don't want to think about.
2: Right. It's already happening. Like, it's getting dark at like 7 o'clock.
1: Yep.
2: Where it's like, all right, the end times are upon us now.
1: Well, the end times for us, they be right now.
2: We made it.
1: We made it. It wasn't all that hard. I always enjoy working with you.
2: I enjoy working with you as well.
1: Whether or not we could recall the last time we did a 4-hour show or if it ever happened.
2: Well, it's in the books now.
1: It's official. It's official. Sean Silver, Matt Dolliff, very good to be with you. Thanks
2: Likewise.
1: To all the folks who called in here on this Labor Day weekend Sunday. We got Mark and Darrow prepping in the green room over there. And Jeff Williams will be alongside with Mark. Matthew Stenberg, thank you for everything. It's
2: great stuff.
1: Working with you as well. Socks are on. It's going to be a fun little afternoon. Everybody, enjoy yourselves. Dendero coming up next here on the Sports Hub.
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2: The Red Sox 5-0 winners over the Baltimore Orioles last night. Sonny Gray, 7 shutout innings for his league-leading 17th win. Sox have won 3 in a row, back at it today in Baltimore. Peyton Tolley on the mound against Kyle Bradish. Red Sox announced earlier today that they're placing Sidon Rapoviello on the 10-day injured list, retroactive to September 3rd. With a quad strain, Nate Eaton will come up from Worcester to take his spot. Patriots practicing again today in Foxborough, getting ready for Wednesday's season opener against the Seattle Seahawks. Still unclear whether Christian Gonzalez is even going to play. He's been non-committal as ever about his contract and his current status and future status with the team. We'll keep you posted on that. NFL news, Vikings have re-signed veteran safety Harrison Smith for a 15th NFL season. And college football season truly underway. Four of the top 5 teams all with blowout wins last night. Ohio State, Oregon, Georgia, Texas. Number 4 Notre Dame rounds out the top 5. They take on Wisconsin tonight at 7:30. 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I'm Matt Dolph. 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

0: actually coaching the game, or it's just
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0: All right, welcome in, Mark Dondero, 98.5, the Sports Hub. It's my final 2-5 show of the year on Sundays. Football season is here. It's been fun. Thanks to everybody that's joined me over the course of the summer, hanging out. But a lot to get to today, including a full NFL preview. I just want to update everybody on my music. I know everybody was concerned. Jeff is here. I don't think he was a part of the conversation last week. I lost all my music. I have it on an iTunes, like an old school iTunes. And this is a really intricate collection, like songs, art, album art, like things I want in place. Proud of this collection. Still have the iTunes with the collection, but I couldn't get it on my phone, couldn't get it anywhere. So I bought, this is going to be stupid, I bought an iPod Nano 7G or whatever it's called. Outstanding. Gives me all my songs.
1: They still make them, huh?
0: I mean, I don't know if they still make them, but they're still out there.
1: Oh, okay.
0: And it's, you know, it's a Bluetooth. It's not so far in the dark ages where I can't connect adequately. It's a Bluetooth. It gives me all my songs. It's a little smaller than I'd want it. You know, sort of the size of about this thing, this little remote control for the, I don't even know what this is. Like a baseball card. It's like smaller than a little baseball card, I would say. So it's a little skinny, but an excellent device. All my songs, all my playlists, all my album art, the whole collection. So we've averted that crisis. My music is back. I don't have it on my phone, but I'll just download it like everybody else or use Spotify or whatever. So that's where we are with the music. Speaking of music to my ears, game week for the New England Patriots. Okay, this is what we've been waiting for since the Super Bowl last year. And this is huge. It's a huge week for the Patriots, a huge week for the organization. And not every opening week game is created equal. And this one certainly is not. Now, I don't know what's going to happen with Christian Gonzalez. I'll tell you what I expect. Okay, I expect him to play. He's been practicing. There is no reason, from my perspective, for him to not play based on what his actions have been. Yes, he's frustrated. We all know that, but I think he ends up playing. Now, I could be wrong, but that's the way I feel about the situation. I think he's going to end up playing. And it's going to be tough for him because as soon as he does play, he will lose a little bit of leverage. The game he played in the Super Bowl was as good of a performance as you'll find. And, you know, that will not be his most recent tape the second he takes the field in Seattle. This is a huge game. It's not a layup. It's not. And I'll give Christian Gonzalez this. Here's a bit of leverage he does have. Now, I don't know what it's going to mean. I don't know if Robert Kraft's going to go all Jerry Jones circa 1995. I forget what year. But the schedule for the Patriots is very difficult to start, as we all know. So if the Patriots lose a couple early games, let's just say Gonzalez didn't play, which, again, I don't think that's going to happen. But if he doesn't, it's a tough schedule. If the Patriots lose a couple of those early games, maybe that creates a little bit more leverage for Gonzalez. Now, I don't know if he wants to do that. I don't know if he wants to engage in that type of approach. I wouldn't. You're leaving your teammates out to dry. You're still under contract. I wouldn't do that. I wouldn't recommend doing that. But if you're really hell-bent and hurt and trying to get that new deal, you might find yourself with a little bit more leverage if the Patriots go out there and lose to Seattle, lose at Jacksonville. Those are games they could lose with Christian Gonzalez. So it might not just be, you know, they're cooked only if he doesn't play. So it wouldn't be easy. I expect him to play. It's a huge moment for Drake May. You know, whether you want to admit it or not, whether you want to acknowledge it or not, It's a huge moment for Drake May. If he goes out there and plays well, he skyrockets himself. He will be atop the NFL MVP conversation. Everything from last year will go by the wayside. Do you understand me? Everything about the schedule. If the Patriots go out in this game on Wednesday night and win, and Drake May plays well, every single doubt from last year and the schedule immediately goes away. Instantly. That's a big deal. Now, it's a bigger deal for some than others. I think Drake May's legit, obviously, so I'm not worried about the long-term prognosis of his game, you know, no matter how he plays on Wednesday night. But I'm just telling you, if he goes out there and balls and it's three touchdowns, no picks, Patriots win by 10, or just Patriots win, it doesn't matter what happened last year. All of that.

Drake May playing. Not playing great. Noise gets even louder. Then all of a sudden, I think you could start questioning the identity of the team, even the capability of the quarterback. I won't, but some might. Even some in the locker room. Then I think you'd have something to talk about. That is something that's a distraction that could really impact the season. I think way more than this impasse they're at with Christian Gonzalez's contract. I mean, I wonder how many of the players on the roster actually care. Really care. I'm sure they're rooting for him, but my guess is most of them are focused on doing what they need to do. And they're not concerned or waking up every morning checking their phones worried about Christian Gonzalez's situation. I don't think they are. What needs to happen is, I mean, the most important thing that could happen is Drake May goes out and plays well. And I'm going to say this, and I hate the fact that I'm about to say this. I hate this. But Drake May playing well might be just as important as the Patriots winning the game. I can't bring myself to go all the way. Winning the game is the most important thing. But if he plays well and they lose, you won't see me too upset. If he plays really well. You know, let's say he plays really well and the defense just lets them down. You know, one of the guys gets nicked up. He has to come out. They leak a little oil. They give up a big play, or Gonzalez isn't all in it. He's not playing. Whatever it is. That would not bother me as much. Obviously, as a situation where Drake May didn't play well and they lose. I'd rather them win, no matter what happens. Even if Drake May doesn't play well and they win, you figure out Drake May later. You figure him out next week. He's got other good opponents, tough opponents he's going to go up against. So I still think winning is the most important thing. But don't get me wrong. Drake May's performance is vitally important. It's vitally important. Okay? Because we are still in a spot where, hey, he was great his rookie year. But there was some questions that came about down the stretch in the playoffs. And I do still think there is something for him to... I mean, look, he's not... He's in his third year. He didn't even play for half of his first year. It's not going to be perfect. And he still has stuff to prove. It's not like he's a finished product, despite the fact he had a great season last year and was in line for all these awards or whatever. It's still different. It's huge. This is huge. Okay? This is way bigger. Way more important than last year's opening day against the Raiders. Way more important. Way bigger. That game was just about, let's see what he's got. Let's try to get off on the right foot. We were terrible. Let's build some positive momentum. That ain't this. Okay, this, you've already arrived. Okay, now you're one of the hunted. Now, not in this game, but you have arrived and you are supposed to be one of the top teams in the league. So going out there and getting exposed with all this time to prep should not happen. It's not like Seattle's been playing games and they're hot. Their guys haven't played either. And I think if they don't play well, May in particular, that's going to be something this team will have to overcome week in and week out, not just physically on the field, mentally. I don't think there's much of that in terms of the Christian Gonzalez contract dispute or whatever you want to call it. I don't think that impacts them on the field unless he doesn't play. Then that will make an impact. Okay? This is a huge moment for the... And I can't think of another... To be honest with you, I can't think of an opening night game that means more than this one. And there's been a lot of big ones over the years. Some just to, you know, re-announce your presence. But they weren't this. I mean, Tom Brady, we knew what that was. We knew what he was. He won in his first trip through the playoffs. So, yes, there were big games, hyped up games. None that had the impact that this one will have. Because if they lose this game,

0: depending on how it goes, it could legitimately impact their season the way it goes. I don't think I've said that about other games other than, hey, you're playing Indy. You know, I'm talking about opening week games. You're playing one of the better teams in the league. Maybe it comes down to home field advantage. You never know. Not saying other opening night games weren't huge, but this one goes way beyond, home field advantage or seeding down the road. We're still trying to establish Drake May's legacy, trying to establish the Patriots standing amongst the NFL's elite. All that, which was on display last year, is up for grabs beginning with this game. 617-779-0985. When we get back, we're going to go to your phones. We're going to do an NFL preview. We'll go through the league. There was something that came out today in the Boston Globe I want to touch on. I thought it was a good thing for the Patriots and more. Mark Dondero, 98.5, the Sports Hub.
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0: All right, back here, 985 The Sports Hub, 617-779-0985, Mark Dondero. Let's go to the phones. Barry will lead us off. He's in New Bedford. Hey, Barry.
1: Hey, guys. Mark. The Gonzalez thing is making me laugh because we all know there's only one thing that's holding this up, and it's the guaranteed money at signing the first 2 years, and that's what's really keeping this where it is right now. The Crafts are not going to pay that. They never have, especially for a cornerback. Okay, so this is going to continue to go on until we get to Wednesday. And people understand, but I really blame the Patriots for a number of things. One, you should have traded them 3 months ago because you knew you weren't going to give that 60 or 50 or 55 million up front the first 2 years. You should have traded them 3 months ago. It would give you time to either add a free agent or draft someone to come in and replace them, like what Kansas City did with McDuffie. Even after 3 weeks ago, when you found out what Witherspoon's numbers were, you had time to maybe ask his agent to go negotiate with other teams. So they put themselves in this mess altogether. Quickly on Drake May, and you're absolutely right about May. Wednesday night to me is more about Drake May than it is the game itself, because it's the first game of the year, doesn't mean point. Drake May, are we going to see a new Drake May? Are we going to see a better Drake May? Or are we going to see UNC May, which we saw the last 3 years, where in big games he craps his pants? Does he crap his pants big time in big games in college, even though he has great physical talent?
0: Okay, well, first off, thanks for the call, Barry. I'm not going to just say he craps his pants in big games. He played in a bunch of big games over the course of the regular season and played well. At Buffalo on Sunday Night Football was a big game. At Baltimore was a big game. There were other big games where he showed up. He made some plays in the playoffs. It just wasn't as consistent as it was in the regular season. Let's not pretend like he didn't make any plays. He made plays, just wasn't as consistent. So, look. The Gonzalez thing, yes, it's frustrating, but I don't have a problem with the Patriots doing business a certain way at that position. I don't think they ever intended to trade Christian Gonzalez because I think they thought he's under contract. And we could still trade him later if we want to. You know, after this season, if we want to. Okay, so I don't have a problem with that route. And you're seeing Christian Gonzalez gearing up to play in what's an important season because you have pieces you didn't have last year. A.J. Brown, you know, Kevin Byard. We'll see what impact he has. I'm just saying you didn't have some of these pieces and your Super Bowl window is right now. You want Christian Gonzalez a part of this. Now, you tried to offer him a nice raise. You tried to offer him a new deal. If you think it was fair, and you've tried to make some amendments to, you know, appease him and he doesn't want to do it, I'm okay with them saying, all right, well, you're under contract and putting it back in his court and challenging him to say you're either going to sit out and turn your back on your teammates and then lose money, lose game checks, or you'll play. You might not be the happiest camper, but you're a professional. You'll play, and we can revisit this later, and or we can trade you later. If you're that hurt about it, we can trade you, and I don't have a problem with that. The Patriots can get a real nice package for Christian Gonzalez, and if they're able to draft like they did in 2025, we'll see what this draft class looks like. You can get cornerbacks in the draft. Tom is in Rhode Island. Hey, Tom.
2: Yeah, I agree where I think it is imperative on Drake May to go out there and play well. My biggest cop right now would be look at how the league views Josh Allen and Lamar Jackson to Joe Burrow. Joe Burrow took his team to the Super Bowl, lost, and hasn't played well since, and now is completely undercut by perennial chokers Josh Allen and Lamar Jackson because they didn't choke at all in the biggest game.
0: So there's a little difference. When Joe Burrow went to the Super Bowl, he was awesome. He didn't face the defenses maybe that Drake May faced last year in the playoffs, but he balled out. He made plays. He made plays in Kansas City. It wasn't the storyline that May has dealt with, you know, since the playoffs last year. That's not what happened. So I would say there's even more pressure on Drake May because of the schedule, because of how he played in the playoffs. Because of, you know, where he is in his career, he hasn't been around 5-7 years, anything like that. There is more pressure on him. Like I said, not every game, not every opening week game is created equal, and this one's just a little bigger. This is another reason why I didn't like it in general, Drake May not playing at all in the preseason. But one additional aspect that I did not like, and again, it doesn't mean he can't go out there and be awesome on Wednesday night, but I did not like how he has the chance to really explode onto the scene this year, and it's a very important week one game for him, for perception, for his ability to lead, to quiet some of the doubter, all those things. I just feel like they left the Patriots something on the table by not getting him out there a little bit more, at least a little in a game, just to get him. And maybe, hey, what's 1-2 series going to do? All right, fine. But all I know is the first time he's going to be on the football field where he can actually get hit in 9 months or whatever is on Wednesday night against the Seattle Seahawks, the defending Super Bowl champions. I would have liked for him to have had that feeling at least a couple times before he takes the field against the defending champs. James is in the car. Hey, James.
3: Hey, what's going on, Mark? So I can't wait for the season to finally start. I don't know how we're still talking about the Gonzalez thing when we are, feels like, hours away from kickoff, and I'm trying to focus on, like, what actually matters. We're up against the Seahawks. This is a potential redemption moment for Drake May. This is the biggest game of his life up to this moment, because this is going to decide, like, how does he bounce back from losing in the Super Bowl? I think that you got to look at your expectations. The Patriots still have a middle-of-the-pack offensive line. Like Vera Tucker, that was a great add. We'll see how things play out. But the Seattle defense is still like a top five defense. So I'll listen to
0: you. All right, thanks. Yeah, a lot to evaluate in this game. There's still problems. There's still questions. I shouldn't say problems. Questions with the offensive line. You know, I think they've done a decent job addressing those questions. So I feel good about the line. I feel good about the process that they put in place for the offensive line. Once again, they drafted a lineman first over, their number one pick. They went out and got Vera Tucker. They brought back some other guys that have been pretty good, or they've provided good depth. So I like the process they've put in place for the offensive line. And then you factor in that Drake May's a little bit more experienced. He knows a little bit more. We heard Josh McDaniels this morning talk about how he knows a little bit more than he did a year ago, more comfortable than he was a year ago, all of that. With that being the case, I expect his protection. I don't think that's a factor on Wednesday night. It doesn't mean he never gets sacked or there's never a problem or he's under duress. I don't mean that. I just mean, overall, I don't think that's the reason they win or lose the game, or I guess lose the game. They just couldn't keep Drake May upright. I don't think that's the narrative. I think they're going to go in there and try to run the ball. I think they're going to go in there and try to slow it down, stay in the game, which isn't necessarily the plan that is ideal to me, but based on how the Super Bowl went, I do think that's what they're trying to do. I don't think they want to go out there and, put it all on Drake May and say, go be Superman and be a hero here. I think what they want to do is try to ease him in a little bit, give him a little bit of confidence, get him into a little bit of a rhythm with the running game, with maybe some short passes. I would roll him out. I would get him on the move and then see how your defense handles Sam Darnold and go for it. I bet you, I don't know this, he would never admit it, I bet you Mike Vrabel doesn't have much respect for Sam Darnold. I bet you Mike Vrabel thinks that the Patriots can handle Sam Darnold. We'll see what ends up, if Gonzalez doesn't play, that's obviously a different factor. How they're planning for that, they only know, the Patriots. But I feel like, I think the Patriots and Vrabel specifically feel like they're going to be able to do some things defensively and that Drake May doesn't have to put up 40 for them to have a chance to win the game. That's the way I think they're thinking. We'll see how it plays out. 617-779-0985. We're going to go around the league. We're going to talk more about this. Drake May specifically. Mark Dondero, 98.5, the Sports Hub.
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0: All right, back here, 985 The Sports Hub, 617-779-0985. I don't know what to say about the AFC this year. I think it's going to be an interesting conference. I think the Patriots are going to find a way to win the East. Buffalo will be okay. New head coach, just going to take a minute to kind of get that up and running, and I don't like their weapons still. I think the Patriots have better weapons. I think the Patriots are better. I think Drake May is going to be, again, on a similar level of Josh Allen. I think they win the division. I don't think they're scared of Buffalo. I think they have a... Mike Vrabel knows what to do, how to beat them. Well, again, we'll see what Joe Brady can muster up. I don't like it. I think the Patriots find a way to win the division. Who do you like in the AFC North? I'm going to do it. I'm going to buy on the Bengals. I've always liked Joe Burrow, and now they've got the easy schedule. So they're going to win the division. It won't matter. You know, it will be completely negated because of the schedule. So no matter what they do this year, will be moot. But for the exercise and the sake of playing out the regular season in the NFL, I think the Bengals will win the most games and win the AFC North. I have no respect for Pittsburgh. Seriously? Mike McCarthy and Aaron Rodgers? That's what we're doing? No. Not in. There's a new coach in Baltimore, and I don't love that situation. Don't love it. I won't discount the Ravens. I think they'll be good. I think they're going to be a playoff team. But I don't know what to make of what they're going to be doing. And Lamar Jackson, for whatever reason, I don't know. You talk about buying stock. I think I'm out on buying stock on Lamar Jackson at this point. I feel like, I don't know, he's going a different direction. I don't want to say his best is behind him. I don't necessarily believe that. But it doesn't feel like he's on the come up. I feel like he's in a swoon. Similar to, I guess, Mahomes. But as a result, I'm not putting the Ravens atop that division. I think the Bengals are going to kind of come back this year. And the schedule is going to help them. But they're going to come back this year. I like the Jaguars better than the Texans. Mainly because I do not trust Deshaun Watson. That's not what I meant to say. I meant to say C.J. Stroud. I don't trust him. And I think that's a problem for the Texans. Texans defense outstanding. But if C.J. Stroud, I think he's kind of lost some confidence. And I don't think he's going to come back and have a big year this year. I'm down on him. So I know everybody, first impressions are so vitally important. He had such a good rookie year. We all sort of think that's the real C.J. Stroud. I'm not convinced. I think the league got some tape on him. I think the league figured out a couple things, and now he's having a hard time adjusting on his end. So it's going to make it really hard for him to be a true playmaker, the level of playmaker that a quarterback needs to be in order to have dynamic wins in the playoffs. Their defense will still be one of the best, but I don't buy the quarterback enough. I'm taking the Jaguars. I'm taking Trevor Lawrence, and I like Liam Cohen. I think Liam Cohen's really good. I think he's a good coach. You know, I don't love the rest of the Jaguars roster, but I'll take them. Colts, get out of my face. Daniel Jones, no. Out. And then in the West, I'm going to go out on a limb and I'm going to take the Chargers. For one more year, I've always been a Jim Harbaugh guy. I'm going to say one more year with Mike McDaniel in place, that's the difference. I'm not going to just anoint Bo Nix in the Broncos. Obviously, the Chiefs are really good with Mahomes and Reed. They always will be. But I still think their roster isn't there. And if they can find some momentum in L.A. with the Chargers and Justin Herbert with McDaniel calling the offense, I kind of like that situation. I think they're going to be a balanced team. And I'll take them to win the West. Chargers, Jaguars, Bengals, Patriots. The other playoff teams will be the Buffalo Bills. The Denver Broncos, and the Kansas City Chiefs. So the Texans, out. Not in the playoffs this year. Pittsburgh, out. Not in the playoffs this year. Denver gets back in, but not as high of a seed, obviously, as they were last year. They'll get back in. Those are my AFC playoff teams. Chargers, Jaguars, Bengals, Patriots, Bills, Chiefs, Broncos. In the NFC, I don't know who you like in the NFC East. I think that's going to be playoff team division this year. The champion of that division is the only team that goes to the playoffs. I think they're all going to come down. I don't know who you like in that division. Certainly don't like what Philadelphia has been doing. I think they're coming down. I'll go with Dallas. I don't think they're a contender to actually win anything, but I'll go with Dallas to win the division. Can't buy into New York yet. I like John Harbaugh. I can't do that. Like I said, I think Philly's coming down. I think Washington's a mess. I'm worried that Jaden Daniels is kind of going a little bit, not as bad, but a little bit down the road that C.J. Stroud went down or is going down. Good, really outstanding rookie season, but is having trouble recapturing what he had after the NFL made their adjustments. So I'm worried about that. I'm going to take the Bears to win the North. I think the Bears are real. I like their coach. I like the plays that Caleb Williams was able to make last year. Do I love everything about his persona? No. You know, whatever. I think he's good. I think the Lions come back this year. Lions are in the playoffs. Bears win the division. Lions are in the playoffs. The South. It's hard to get too excited about the teams down there, but I'll tell you the team that I'm intrigued by. I think Carolina could be interesting. I feel like the Bucs are going to take a step back. Falcons, I don't like what they're doing. They don't have a quarterback. I think Carolina is the team to beat in that division. I think they make it in. And then I think the Rams, I'm going to just pick them. Do I think they're going to be the unbeatable juggernaut that a lot of people do? No, but I don't know. I don't see the Rams as impenetrable. I think they win the division. I think Seattle gets in. So how many teams is that in? 1, 2, 3, 4, 5, 6. We need one more. I'm going to say the Packers miss out this year. Packers miss out. And you know who I'll go with as the last team in the playoffs in the NFC? The Minnesota Vikings. I'm going to give Kyler Murray a chance and say the Vikings find a way into the playoffs. I'm going to take the Packers out. Packers take a step back. Jordan Love. Micah Parsons was hurt. Is he going to play to start the season? I don't even know. I'll have to check that. He was dealing with a little something. You know, they lost a couple receivers. They lost, you know, Romeo Doubs. They lost Wicks. They lost a few guys. Not, you know, sold 100% on Jordan Love and that he's this all-star, all-everything type of quarterback. I think they're out. So to win the divisions, I'll take Dallas, I'll take Chicago, I'll take Carolina and LA. Wild cards will be Seattle, Minnesota, and Detroit. I think Detroit comes back. I think they're going to get a little healthier. Sam Laporta's back. I think they're going to fix a few of the things that had gave them issues, and they're going to be back. 617-779-0985. That's who I think makes it. Who wins from there? We'll wait and see. We can get to that. What's one thing I heard today about Drake May that I loved? We'll get to that, too. Mark Dundero, 98.5 The Sports Hub.
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11: Wednesday night. It's the rematch as the Patriots battle the Seahawks in Seattle.
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All right, back here, 985 The Sports Hub. 617-779-0985. What are you looking for? Again, I'm not saying that Drake May's performance is more important than winning, but I think it's right up there. I think the only thing you can have happen is lose the game and May plays poorly. That would be the biggest, obviously, the worst case scenario. So I'm not looking for that. I'm not expecting that. I'm not saying he can't make any mistakes. I'm just saying he needs to go out there and look. I need to see that look in his eye that I saw outside of the Super Bowl. I didn't like the way he looked in the Super Bowl. I didn't like the way, I didn't like the look in his eye. I didn't like his demeanor. I didn't like a lot of the things from a body language perspective that he was offering. That's the first thing I'm going to look for. Does he have that swagger to him? Does he have that moxie? Moxie's not even the right word. I can't explain it, but I'll know it when you see it. Like a smoke show. Just like a smoke show. Okay? You can't really describe a smoke show, but you know it when you see it. You just know it when you see it. You know, for example, when he scrambled for that first down in Denver and then the explosive celebration, first down, that's a smoke show. Excuse me. That's a smoke show. You just know it when you see it. I just will know it when I see it, and it's not going to take long. Again, I get he didn't play in the preseason. Drake May, it shouldn't take long for him to get into a rhythm and to find his game, the one that almost got him the MVP award. That shouldn't take long. If he's for real, he will be Drake May right off the bat. It's not going to take him 5 weeks to become Drake May again. That's not what the best do. That's not what MVP level quarterbacks do. They're that good where they show up and they look like they're supposed to look. That's what I'm going to be looking for from Drake May. Right away. He should look the part. Again, that doesn't mean they're going to win the game. Other things, other factors, you know, there could be a turnover, fumble, defensive breakdown, special team, whatever. But Drake May can still look the part, and that's what's important. That's the big thing. And then after he looks the part, he has to execute. 617-779-0985. He has to execute. That's the first thing I'll be looking for. 1A, more than the defensive line and the pressure, more than what type of coverage they're getting in the secondary, more than A.J. Brown. I don't even care. I want to see what Drake May looks like, and that is by far the biggest development of this game of this week. By far. What does he look like? Now, I don't think he can, I'll leave the door open. He can play poorly and still bounce back. I'm not saying this is the season. I just don't think it's going to be a situation. Look, if he starts off the year poorly, I think that's going to be the year. I just don't think it's going to be a lot of, oh, he's going to figure it out. I think the guy that we get in the first 3 weeks is going to be the guy we get in this season. So I'm not going to take a lot of solace in the fact that, oh, you know, they've got Pittsburgh at home in week two, and that can be a completely different game. No, I think he can obviously grow from week to week and look a little, knock some of the rust off and all that. But if he goes out and plays terrible in this game, I don't expect night and day. I think it'll be a slow build, if at all.
He needs to go out there and be ready to play and play well. That's what happens when you're the runner-up to the MVP. You make it to the Super Bowl. You have to be ready to go because you're that good, and I expect him to be that good. So, no pressure. Have fun. But that's the way, that's what I'm looking at this year. And anything other than that, it's going to be tough. I will say, though, there is a good, you know, there are some positive signs, big picture. It's not, I don't think, going to help necessarily in Seattle on Wednesday. But there, you know, some of the things that Drake May is going to have to do in order to evolve, he has to listen to Mike Vrabel, and I think Mike Vrabel is the guy to lead him. Okay, one of the things that requires is to be the best leader on the team from a player perspective, and I think May's on the way there. But it was outlined in this article in the Boston Globe. I want to get to that. We're going to do some headlines here. We'll get you caught up. We'll be back. More on the Patriots, more on the NFL. Anything else? College football from yesterday, a controversial ending. And one thing about Drake May in relation to Jason Tatum that I think needs to be discussed that we haven't talked about yet, that's part of this as well. 617-779-0985. Mark Dundero here, 98.5, the Sports Hub.

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1: Red Sox trying to complete the sweep in Baltimore. Currently in the fifth inning. They're up 3-1. The big bat in this one, Eli White. Three-run homer for Boston. They were down 1-0, gave them the lead, and they are, at least at this point, holding on through five. We'll keep you updated from Maryland. Sadon Rafaela, he was placed on the 10-day injured list. The Red Sox did not go ahead and call up Christian Campbell. Instead, they activated Nate Eaton. He will be the one that comes up and takes the place of Rafaela. Rafaela dealing with a right quadriceps strain. He's retroactive to September. Check that. Retroactive to September 3rd. So 10 days. We'll see if he gets back with plenty of time before the playoffs. Patriots back at practice today. No word yet on Christian Gonzalez. Haven't made a determination whether or not he's playing Wednesday night. If you haven't heard by now, the Patriots, they open up the season Wednesday night out in Seattle. Game one of the NFL. Also in the NFL today, the Vikings have re-signed safety Harrison Smith. He'll be it'll be his 15th year in the NFL. College football, no big upsets last night. It should have been an upset where Western Michigan kind of got hosed. They put 1 second back on the clock. Michigan ended up with a Hail Mary, got the win. That play still being debated into today. All the other big boys in college football won. Sad news today as former Red Sox manager Joe Morgan has passed away at the age of 95. 1988 Red Sox, they defied the odds under Joe Morgan. He was a Walpole native. 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

All right, back here, 98.5 The Sports. Sad to hear the passing of Joe Morgan. We used to go play pond hockey in Walpole, and he'd be out there. I remember playing pond hockey with Joe Morgan when I was like 7 years old. I think he was still manager of the Red Sox at that point. Nice guy. Playing with all the kids, you know. I'm going to have to look up. I forget when he stopped as the manager of the Red Sox. He was a manager through the early 90s, wasn't he? Or am I thinking of somebody else? Yeah, 91. So maybe he had just given it up. I don't remember. Thought he was still the manager. He was the Red Sox manager, 88 to 91. That was it. Red Sox Hall of Famer. That was it. He was out of baseball after that, retired. Hung around the organization, but after 91, he was done. Joe Morgan. So there was an article in the Globe today. This morning I was reading it. Just want to make sure I get it right. I beg your pardon. I've lost the article. I'll find it. Give me a sec. Basically, the genesis of the article was that Drake May has evolved, which we all know, but how specifically has he evolved? It's about leadership. Okay, and what needs to happen, according to Mike Vrabel, is that Drake May, here we go, Nicole Yang, well done. This is what Mike Vrabel had to say about the leadership of Drake May, and I think this is vital. The guys need to hear the quarterback in this league, Vrabel said. This was earlier in the summer. You want to hear the quarterback tell you that it's going to be okay, or that, hey, we got to pick our bleep up. There's things a quarterback has to say in their own way. We talked about having a demeanor off the field, having a demeanor in the meeting room, but then a demeanor with the players on the field. I think this is so... Now, again, this is bigger picture. I think this is going to go beyond Wednesday night in Seattle. But what they need to tap into this. Okay, because if they're able to tap into this, that's when you become the best of the best. And I like this. I like that Vrabel is preaching this because that, to me, says he's taking something away from his time playing with Tom Brady. I mean, it's not a hard question. Some of the things about Brady are hard to evaluate if you're talking about comparing him to other quarterbacks. The way he sees the field, the way he's able to read a defense, all those things are that's part of it. But what you can evaluate is the way he led. And is Drake May comfortable doing that? Maybe the answer is not yet, but if it is, he's got to try to find a way to evolve to the point where he is able to do that. And what I mean is getting in someone's ass, being a little bit of an a-hole if necessary, to demand a level of excellence that the team needs to find in order to be successful at the highest level. I think Brady did a great job of balancing, hey, I'm your friend, I'm a teammate, we know each other, we're you know, buds, whatever you want to call it. But when the time called for him to demand something of one of those players, he wasn't afraid to do it. And because of the way he managed the relationship at the beginning, that's why I think he was able to set the example that he did and lead the way that he did. Can Drake May do that? I think he has some of those traits. I think the first one he has,
the ground floor level one that you need to have. I think he has. I think he's likable, humble, and approachable, which makes his teammates want to play hard for him. He strikes me as a guy that would go up and introduce himself to a rookie and say, I'm Drake May, where the rookie would be standing there, yeah, no crap, but he would do it in a way that makes you feel like he's on your level. Makes guys want to fight for you. I think Drake May has that. I think Brady had that. You know who I don't think had that? Aaron Rodgers. That's why I think Aaron Rodgers went to one Super Bowl total. One. Went to one. He didn't have the ability to rise, you know, to elevate his teammates. That's it. Didn't have that ability. Brady obviously did. Brady elevated his teammates, and Drake May needs to have that ability. And I think that's what Mike Vrabel's talking about. The guys need to hear the quarterback in this league, meaning the quarterback has to be the leader. The Patriots, the best part is the quarterback is the best player. That's the hard part. So they've got that down. They've got that done. He's the best player, and it's best if the best player is the leader. Al Horford, it's hard to be the leader. Good player, not the best player. Vrabel, I think, is trying to get that.

0: That's what it is. Both of them demanded a level of excellence from their teammates. So it's like, all right, why aren't you doing that? If Jordan and Brady were doing that, why wouldn't you be doing that? Two of the greatest winners, you know, at the foundation of two of the greatest dynasties in sports history, the 90s Bulls and then the Brady Patriots. If you see that's what's required, you got to find a way to get on that level. You might not be quite as effective, but you got to learn, hey, I need to be able to be demanding and hold people accountable at practice. So that means I need to raise my level of play at practice. My intensity has to go up. My work ethic has to be perfect, spot on. My process needs to be where it needs to be. Because if it isn't, how am I going to demand that from everybody else? That's what I need to see out of Drake May, and I think that's what Mike Vrabel is getting at him or getting on him about. And I think that'd be productive. Did you hear anything about this, the music on Wednesday night, Jeff?
1: Oh, the heavy Seattle.
0: Very heavy.
1: Music, yep.
0: And
1: I love Mike McCready. He's probably my favorite guitarist.
0: Okay, now, I think it's Soundgarden that's playing, but I'm not sure who the lead singer will be for the band on that night. Let me look. But this, for whatever reason, rattles me. I don't know why it does, but it does. Guest appearances from the pretty reckless singer Taylor Momsen. And you just mentioned Mike McCready from Pearl Jam? Yeah. So I guess Momsen has done some stuff with Soundgarden. I think he did the Chris Cornell. There was like a concert for Chris Cornell. I think he was there for that. So that would be something I would be interested in. Probably won't see it on TV. Maybe you will. I don't know. Soundgarden, one of my favorites.
1: Did you say Taylor was a boy? You said he?
0: Taylor's a girl?
1: Yeah.
0: I have no idea. Okay.
1: Pretty Reckless is a woman-fronted band.
0: Has she done stuff with Soundgarden before?
1: I believe so. I haven't heard it. I'm going to check it out now.
0: Well, whatever it is, I trust what they're doing. Okay. I mean, that's not going to... Usually I...
1: Oh, geez. You know who it is?
0: No.
1: I never knew. It's the little girl from The Grinch Who Stole Christmas.
0: Is it? Jeez. All grown up.
1: Oh, man.
0: Okay. Noted. Hey, whatever. But it rattled me a little bit for some reason. Bringing that much Seattle energy and rock into the opening night game. It's a tough spot, no doubt about it. The Patriots are going to be in. I mean, it's a good team. I really like their coach in Seattle. Obviously, he had their number. I mean, it was just, and I thought it was interesting. Josh McDaniels today taking the blame for the Super Bowl, which I don't disagree with. I think he was a huge factor in their bad performance. Sorry, Josh. I just didn't think they... I thought there were signs that Drake May was a little bit in his head. And I didn't think they did anything to help him get out of his head before the Super Bowl, despite the 2 weeks. That was the most disappointing part to me. And we talked about it on the postgame show. I thought after 2 weeks, he would look different than he did at the end of that Denver game. This is hard. Oh, this is hard. Like, that was not a good comment for me. And I thought Josh and Mike should have addressed that and should have seen that as a red flag, and really the red flag that it proved to be. They should have seen that, and they didn't. And I have that was disappointing come game time on Super Bowl Sunday, you know, through the entirety of the game.

0: 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It's big. 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

0: All right, back here, 98.5 The Sports Hub, 617-779-0985. I'll open up the messages if you want to ask a random ask question at Mark Dondero on Twitter. Just send me the questions. You can get a couple random ones in. It's the last 2-5 show of the season for me. So if you want to get a couple randos in there, let's do it. You know, I'm just looking at some of the opening weekend or the whatever the game's called, the NFL kickoff game. Over the last few years, this is by far the most important one. There's been other important ones. This one's the most important one. Okay. Last year, you had Philadelphia and Dallas, whatever. I mean, that's a big game, big division game. But there weren't things on the line in a game like that that are on the line like we see or we will see on Wednesday night. Another big one. Baltimore, Kansas City. Sure, that was a big one. Maybe for home field advantage, and I think that was a factor that year. It was a rematch of the AFC Championship game the year before. But the big thing about that game that wasn't a factor when you talk about the Patriots and Seahawks, we already knew Lamar Jackson could dominate against a team like that and have a good game. That wasn't a question like it is with Drake May, where the schedule was something that he benefited from or something like that. That wasn't a thing with Lamar Jackson. So, yes, the Ravens needed that game, maybe for home field advantage down the road, you know, for a confidence boost because you lost to the, you know, you lost to the Chiefs in Baltimore that year before in the AFC Championship game. But the Patriots have the team aspect and getting off to a good start and their record and all that, and the Drake May aspect. That's totally different, and this is way bigger. Way bigger. Detroit, Kansas City the year before that, the 2023. Big game for Detroit, measuring stick game, but we knew what Jared Goff was at that point. There was no, you know, question mark surrounding Goff. The Chiefs, they were coming off of a Super Bowl win. That was fine. September 8th, 2022, Buffalo, I don't even remember this game, Buffalo at Los Angeles, the Rams. Big game, you know, two high-profile teams, but not something that I feel like, look, again, the Patriots, if they don't play well, and specifically Drake May, I think that impacts their season. None of these other games, I don't think, have a lasting impact on the season because none of these other teams had a quarterback that had the trajectory of May, where he came in, dominated for a stretch of the regular season, ended up second in MVP voting, and then had the playoffs that he had, despite the fact his team went to the Super Bowl largely because of some of the plays he made. It just, you know, they didn't have that dynamic in play. This team does. If May struggles, aha! I knew it. We got to start questioning his ability, this and that, and it's gonna get loud. It will get loud. 2021 game, Dallas, Tampa, two teams that, I mean, that was probably Tom Brady, but again, high-profile organization in Dallas, Tom Brady. It actually was a pretty good game, 31-29, but, I mean, those two teams were established. There were no big question marks. Chiefs, Texans in 2020. You know, now we're going back. The Packers and Bears. None of these games are nearly as important. They were all established teams that did not have the test that needed to be taken by the quarterback. Obviously, you want to see if they can win the game. But there are people out there that legitimately believe that Drake May has questions about him. That's a legitimate take. I don't agree with it, but that is a legitimate take. And with that being the case, Drake May needs to answer those questions. And like it or not, the Patriots are going to be a part of that in terms of they are still, obviously they believe in their guy, but if he goes out there and doesn't play well and you start slow this season, like I said, there are going to be questions in that locker room. And if you're that good, you shouldn't be doing that. You should be in a position to play well. If you're that guy, the player we saw, Drake, maybe last year. 617-779-0985. It's going to be fun because if May shows up and plays the way that this region is hoping he plays, like I said, it's going to shut everyone up really quickly and legitimately will put all of the naysaying from last season to bed. Every single word that was said, questioning the schedule, doing that. If he goes out there against this team, I don't care. Sam Darnold, don't try to tell me he's a bum now. If the Patriots make him look bad, he won the Super Bowl. Give him credit. Which I still can't believe, by the way. Still cannot believe that. But it's going to be very satisfying and impactful, whichever way Drake May plays. Goes the other way, too. If he plays well, I think this team goes to the moon. And they get a jolt of confidence and energy. And they're going to say, all right, we can do something again. Very special. Especially if May and Brown show they have a connection. If that's part of it. Watch out if that's part of it. Because that will take the Patriots to another level. You know, and then defensively, you just hope there's nothing glaring that gets in your way. You know, you want a solid defensive performance. Nothing glaring where the run game couldn't stop anybody, or you were giving up a million third downs, or the red zone became a sieve. Just don't have anything glaring pop up. I'm not saying you have to play the perfect game defensively. Nothing glaring. That's what I'm looking for from the defense. Doesn't have to be perfect, but if you give up a touchdown in the red zone, the next time they get down there, make a stop. Just can't be, you know, you're trying to, where you have to try to be perfect and then get evaluated in that form. I don't think that's necessary, and I don't think that's what they need to do. I just think they need to be solid. Doesn't have to be super consistent. Just find it if you lose it and be solid. No glaring issues coming out of the game. And it wouldn't hurt if A.J. Brown had a massive performance. That'd be fun. That'd be, you know, playing with the toy or whatever, the new toy. So we'll see. Electric atmosphere, the whole world, the whole country watching. Drake May under the spotlight. It's going to be awesome. 617-779-0985. It's going to be really, like I said, there just aren't opportunities like this. From the Patriots' perspective, they haven't played an opening night game this important in ever. 2004 was pretty important against the Colts just because that rivalry was at its peak and you knew that could be the difference of home field advantage. That was a big one they held on. Next year against Oakland, come on. They played Pittsburgh in 2015. Again, trying to rekindle the rivalry that was already dying and on its way out. 2017, Chiefs at Patriots. If you remember, that was the game Alex Smith went off. They had just won the Super Bowl after 28-3. But that wasn't a big deal for them. They still made the Super Bowl that year. And that was the last time they played in the NFL kickoff game. Chiefs 42-27. Kareem Hunt. Huge upset that night. That was the night Feidelberg went off. I remember that. It was a good clip. I'll take Tom Brady forever. You don't want to be here back in January. That's what he was saying. You don't want to be here in January. They ended up going to the Super Bowl that year anyway, as I said. So that's the first time they've played in this game. It's been 9 years. This one, even more important than the last few they've played. Can't wait to see it. 617-779-0985. Mark Dundero on the Sports Hub.
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0: 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Thank you for your random ask questions at Mark Dundero on Twitter. We'll do this one. Chucky and Malden. What's one thing that makes you shake your head no matter where or when you see it? Like in disgust, I guess he means. Oh, I got one. I'll tell you one thing. I was at a wedding last night, Granite Links. Congrats to Mary-Kate and Jacob. Beautiful venue. I'm biased because there's a golf course there and it's gorgeous. And I was looking out, you know, their ceremony overlooked one of the holes. I think it was the ninth hole. I forget which side of the course, Milton or whatever side it was. So I was distracted. But, you know, afterwards at the reception, I'm sorry if this is you and I offend you, but if you're somebody that does the thing, and I know it's a lot of times sort of a joke or tongue-in-cheek, whatever, or it's a half, you know, you're half joking, I don't care. If you're somebody that's standing away, you know, at a distance from somebody else, and you do the thing where you, you know, if you're on YouTube, I guess you could see, you like cast the fishing rod, and you like throw the rod towards somebody, and you're kind of like dancing, and you're going like you're trying to reel them in, and you keep throwing it, and you keep reeling them in. Like, I think you are. We're probably not friends. I probably don't want to talk to you or meet you. And I'm all set. There's probably some really cool people that do this, but I just think you're the biggest loser. I just don't like the move. That's all. You know what I'm talking about? When you're throwing the rope or the fishing line and you're trying to get your buddy over to the dance floor and it's, come on, I'm hooking you in. Shut up, loser. No. That would be, as my wife might say, a LBK, a lady BK. You can figure that out later. That's what I would think. I don't like it. I don't like the move. I don't respect it. So that's one thing that makes me shake my head. Bad move. I know you might have had a few. Figure it out. Figure something else out. I can't stand that. Come to me. No. Keep them coming if you want, at Mark Dundaro. Dan Shaughnessy had an article today. I thought it was interesting. He basically thinks that Drake May is the face of Boston sports over Jason Tatum. That was sort of the headline because those are the two big boys, big bop, you know, Roman Anthony, not quite on that level yet. He's getting there, I guess, but he's not on the level yet. So it's May, it's Tatum. And it's interesting because Tatum's won a championship. May hasn't done that. So why is May, in Shaughnessy's eyes, ahead of Tatum? And do you agree with that? And I agree with it. Now, again, I know some people think I have an inappropriate distaste or disrespect for Jason Tatum. I promise you, I'm not trying to portray that. I feel like I have immense respect for Jason Tatum. But I do think Drake May is a little bit more of the face of Boston sports now. And I'll tell you what I think hurt Jason Tatum. I'll tell you what hurt him. Drake May came in when the Patriots were at the bottom. And I don't know if this has been discussed enough. Because Tatum certainly has been discussed a lot. But keep in mind, I think there's a big deal, a big difference and a big deal. When Jason Tatum emerged, 2017, drafted, they go in 17, 18, they go to the Eastern Conference Finals. The Celtics were they were good. Isaiah Thomas, the Bridges. Then they get Kyrie Irving. They get Gordon Hayward, and now you add to the mix, you had Jaylen Brown, now you get Jason Tatum. I don't think, was seen as the guy responsible for turning around the Boston Celtics or bringing back the Boston Celtics. I think that's big in terms of your legacy and how you're viewed, the prism with which you're viewed. I think that's big. If you're able to be viewed as the guy that turned it all around, I think you're given a little bit of leeway. I'll give you an example. He's a fan favorite around here. Drew Bledsoe. Drew Bledsoe took the Patriots to a Super Bowl. He turned around the organization, and I think that gave him so much credibility because of where they were and where he brought them to. I feel like it almost made him immune to some of the conversation about him not being able to win the big game. I'm not saying he wasn't criticized. It's Boston. You're always obviously going to be criticized if you don't find a way to win. But I think that took some of it away for Bledsoe. Now, obviously, that was a different time. 30 years ago, I was in fifth grade when they went to the Super Bowl. So it's not like I was taking in and consuming all that talk radio had to offer at that time. You know, I'm sure it was the Big Show even around in 1996. Probably was.
11: Eddie Andelman was always just talking about jambalaya.
0: Okay, so the A-team, yeah. I mean, EEI was a thing. I just don't remember exactly what their lineup was at the time, but they were talking about it, and it was a big deal. I'm just saying, I think the fact that Bledsoe took them from the bottom, brought them back to relevancy, and then to the playoffs, and then to the Super Bowl, I think that gave him a little bit of leeway where, okay, he never won it all, but look at all he did for the organization. I don't think Jason Tatum got to benefit from that at all. And that was a problem. I mean, that was something that Tatum, I think, hurt him in terms of the legacy and the way he's perceived. I'll admit that. Gabe in West Roxbury, I admit that. Okay? I've never really considered that. I haven't heard it talked about or discussed a lot, if at all. Maybe it's been brought up. Maybe it's been a point somebody's made or a take they've had. I think that was a big part of why he's not, the people don't wrap their arms around him as much, myself included. I will put myself in that category. If he was given credit for bringing the Celtics back, then, you know, similar to what Isaiah Thomas did. Thomas was given credit for bringing them to another level, a higher level. And I think this is it. I think this, I'm not saying Shaughnessy's wrong. I agree with him. But I think that dynamic impacted Dan Shaughnessy's thinking and all of our thinking when we look at Jason Tatum versus Drake May. I think because Drake May helped bring the Patriots to the level he brought them to, he gets a lot of credit, and people are willing to maybe put aside some of the, you know, some of the poor play in the big games, in the playoffs. But they don't do that with Tatum. Not fair. And I admit that. And I've been first in line doing those things. Part of the reason, though, is because Tatum was born in that situation. He was born in the conference finals. Born in the conference finals. So the only thing to do was win them. And he did a couple times. But it was always, for, you know, I always viewed him from the perspective of, oh, but, you know, but this wasn't good enough and that wasn't good enough. He didn't get the benefit of the doubt of being the one to turn around the Celtics and bring them back to relevancy and then into the, you know, likes of being a true contender. If he was able to go through that process, I don't think that the arrows would come as fast and furious. There wouldn't be as much doubt surrounding his game. I think he'd be viewed as more of a money player than he is, and he is a money player, but he'd be even viewed as more of a money player. And I honestly think that's the big, if you're talking about what Shaughnessy was talking about, the difference between Drake May and Jason Tatum, and he doesn't talk about this in his piece. This was my takeaway. I think the fact that Tatum didn't get to bring the Celtics back hurt him. Now, it was nice in the moment that you could just kind of show up in the playoffs and be in the conference championship series every time. You know, you had trouble winning it, but at least you were there. You were getting reps. You were trying to break it down. I think Drake May dragging. I mean, yeah, he struggled in the playoffs last year. But what are you going to do? Get on him? Because all he did was take the team from complete chaos. And what was the Gerard Mayo era and Jacoby Brissett and Mac Jones and Bailey Zappi and all these things, and bring them to the Super Bowl. Yeah, it didn't look pretty in the playoffs, and he was awful in the Super Bowl, but he got him there. And he made it fun again to watch the team play. When Jason Tatum emerged for the Celtics, they were already fun to watch. Raise your hand if you didn't like at least watching Isaiah Thomas and the Bridgie Celtics. Everybody liked watching them. They weren't going to win it all, but we all had fun watching them. Then Kyrie Irving comes. There's a renewed sense of hope and hype. Kyrie Irving, Gordon Hayward, maybe not as fun, but the chance to win was there, and they were. They were winning. They got to the conference finals one of those years in 18. Jason Tatum never got the chance to be the reason for those things to start happening again. He wasn't given the chance. They were already happening. Isaiah Thomas had already done the thing. Kyrie Irving, Gordon Hayward, Al Horford, they were already in play. It was already a good team. Jaylen Brown was already here. It's already a good team. They already brought them back to the conference. They weren't good enough to win, but they brought them back to the conference championship. Tatum was just born into it, and when he started struggling in those moments, all we could do was sit there and be like, well, what the hell? Figure it out. He had no chance to get through some of those early stages, early rounds of the playoffs as the leader, develop some confidence as a result, and take that with him into the most important rounds. He was just riding the team that was in place, that he was on. Can't blame him for that. But I think that's a big difference if you're talking about May and Tatum. 617-779-0985. If you disagree with Shaughnessy or myself, you think Tatum's the face of Boston sports? Could make the argument, certainly. He's won a title. It's legit. But I go with May, and I think he's going to back it up beginning Wednesday night. Mark Dundero, 98.5, the Sports Zone.
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0: back here in 95. It's always around this time of year, the Video Music Awards. They used to take place. I don't know. Do they still do that? VMAs? I think they still do, right? MTV VMAs?
1: Yeah, they still do it, but it's not like it was.
0: Yeah. So, a little while ago, yeah, they still do it.
1: I don't think there's even like a rock category anymore.
0: Probably not. It looks like they're later, though, this year. They were always around Labor Day. I always remember them because it was always a depressing time because you'd be going, like, it was always when you would go back to school. It was like the Monday night. It was like Labor Day or one of those late Monday nights right when school started. Yeah, the rock category. It looks like it's September 27th now, so it's kind of been pushed back, whatever. But I came across one from, I think, 2000, not long ago. It was on, which was my MTV heyday back in that period there. Fred Durst coming out with Christina Aguilera. I don't know if you remember that that performance. It was awesome. Wasn't expecting it, watching it live. He kind of had the thing for her at the time. She did, you know, I think she rejected it, but in the moment it was fun. Anyway, if you watched some of the, you know, when they go out to present an award, my God, what they said, like you couldn't come close to saying some of those things now.
1: Oh, Dice's set when he, dude, was like in 88, 89.
0: Oh, this is, what, say that again? Oh, no, I don't even remember that.
1: Dice did a set in like 1989, no. I want to say. And if you watch it back now, you're like, oh, yeah, there's a reason why MTV banned him for life.
0: Okay. Well, this, I mean, here, I'll give you an example. So Lenny Kravitz, I don't know if you remember Lenny Kravitz, goes up to present an award, and he's with some model that I had never heard of, you know, because this is 2000, so I don't know. The model's name was Gisele Bündchen. So, like, I had never heard of who, I didn't know anything about her. So he's up there, she's up there, and he, now it must have been part of the skit or whatever, but he is getting so handsy, like, overly so. Trying to like kind of kiss her, and he's up on her, and she's trying to get away. Like, it was ridiculous. I'm not saying you should be able to. It was uncomfortably weird, and that's what they were putting on. Go look at. I mean, they brought in Mark Wahlberg to present. I don't know what he was. I think he was introing Macy Gray. Macy Gray had a song out at the time she was performing. What he said about her, I'm not gonna say. But it was no bueno, like not appropriate for what, you know, especially like it's just amazing what you could do and what you could say. Weird, crazy. But that's when music, like you said, they don't have a rock category anymore. Like you had a rock category. Do you remember when, I forget who it was, but he was like one of the members of Rage Against the Machine and he climbed up on and Zach De La Roca or whatever his name was got so mad in the, like he was pissed. In real time, he was pissed. That was good.
1: I think it was when Limp Bizkit won an award. So, like, Fred was like, come on down.
0: Yes, yes, yes. He went, that's right. He did go up there and was then, oh, man. I mean, it's just a different show now. I wonder if that was a long time ago. Pre-Patriots dynasty. It's good to see they still have the show. Yeah, I mean, it's not like music isn't as big. Now, music's just as big. It's just some of these things. Oh, the Waynes. Marlon and Sean Waynes were the hosts. That's right. Oh, and the big performance that year was The Real Slim Shady by Eminem. He had all the Eminem lookalikes outside of Radio City Music Hall. And he marched in with them and Carson Daly and Fred Durst. And it was a thing.
1: I think he flipped off Moby.
0: Yeah, Moby. I forgot about Moby. I also remember it was funny because all the women dressed to the nines and the guys would wear like cargo, you know, like skaters. They look like skaters.
1: I think everyone like Pearl Jam won an award too. Yeah, they went up there just had flannel.
0: Yeah, on. Yeah. I feel it was like always the way it was. Yeah, funny. Okay. Yeah, well, I don't know if we're going to get to see that performance on. Usually, sometimes when those performances happen at halftime, I can't even enjoy them if I'm pissed about what's going on in the game. Hopefully that doesn't happen on Wednesday night. Look, I don't want to over-exaggerate my take here. I think if they play poorly, it doesn't mean the season's over. But make no mistake, I do think that is going to make it harder for the Patriots if they go out there and perform poorly. I do think that will be a mental hurdle they'll have to overcome. I think it's a big... Look, I just think the beginning of the season is really important. If you don't start well from a Patriots perspective, a lot of things will then come up. It'll be, all right, was the schedule the only reason you had the success last year? It'll be, is Drake May as legit as we thought? It'll be, you know, all those types of questions will surface. And then it could become, you know, you talk about the Mike Vrabel stuff from the offseason. It could become a little bit of that. Maybe this isn't our year. You know, it's been a chaotic, hectic year. Maybe this is a problem for this year, and we are going to have an issue. Maybe it isn't going to be as smooth as we were hoping, and it's just not our time like it was last. I don't know. All I know is winning the first few games and looking the part will go a long way. And not having Christian Gonzalez there isn't going to help. We'll see. I still think he plays. He's there. And hopefully we're not talking about that situation on Thursday and Friday, or beginning with in the post game and then on Thursday and Friday. 617-779-0985. Let's get a headlines. We'll be back. Mark Dundare, 98.5 The Sports Zone.
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0: Red Sox, they're in Baltimore, going for the sweep of the Orioles. They've been in control most of the day. Currently up 3-1, going to the ninth inning, trying to nail it down. Eli White, the big swing in this one, was a 3-run home run earlier on. Red Sox have ridden that the whole way. Not all good news, though. Sadon Rafaela get placed on the 10-day injured list. Quad issue, right quadriceps. It's a strain. As a result, Nate Eaton will come up, take his place. Not Christian Campbell. They thought Eaton was the better fit. That's why they're going with him. Pats back at practice today. Christian Gonzalez, still no confirmation that he'll play Wednesday night in Seattle. Travion Henderson, also not spotted, this according to Andrew Callahan, hasn't practiced since August 24th. His status for Wednesday, up in the air, but not looking great at the moment. We'll see if there's any late momentum towards him playing. But as of now, still trying to come back from that injury. The Minnesota Vikings, they've re-signed safety Harrison Smith. It'll be his 15th year in the NFL. Former Red Sox manager Joe Morgan, who led the 1988 club to destiny there, defining the odds. You know, they didn't win it all, but they turned it around, and he was a big part of the, you know, his becoming the manager was a big reason why. He died at 95. Over at the U.S. Open, we'll just update you. A lot of American men still in it, but one is about to go down as Carlos Alcaraz is in control of his match. Alcaraz is currently up in the third set over Tommy Paul. Won the first two sets, 6-4, 6-3, and is now 2-1 over Tommy Paul. We'll keep you updated. And in college football, Michigan almost got upset last night, but there was a real controversial call. We're going to talk about that. They ended up winning. All the favorites ended up winning. The big one tonight, Notre Dame and Wisconsin from Lambeau Field. 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

All right, back here, 985 The Sports Hub. College football really got underway yesterday. I'll tell you one thing I didn't like about yesterday, and I've soured on college football. That I think has been pretty well documented. I think it's minor league football. I'll still watch to keep up with what's going on. I don't hate the product. I just don't think it's what it was. I think they were really dumb not scheduling some bigger games. They needed to put some bigger games on the schedule this weekend, and I don't know why they didn't. Why would you not start with a bang, especially in this playoff era we're in, and let these top teams go at it? I understand it's the first game of the season. People like cupcakes and whatever. But, I mean, you're not – this is the one weekend you don't go up against the NFL. You have the whole weekend really to yourself. Why would you not schedule some more marquee matchups throughout college football for this weekend? Get people jacked up for the season with big games. I know they don't mean as much as they used to. Notre Dame, Wisconsin. Notre Dame, okay, good team. Wisconsin's not even ranked. I mean, tonight you have Ole Miss and Louisville. Louisville's 24th. Who cares? I mean, some of the games, they were all ranked versus unranked. USC, Fresno, Ohio State, Ball State, Oregon, Boise State. I know Oregon almost lost. Georgia, Tennessee State, Texas, Texas State, Indiana, North Texas, Texas A&M, Missouri State. I mean, this is a joke. These are preseason scrimmages. LSU and Clemson, that was, on paper, but that Clemson is not the program they used to be. I think Dabo Swinney, he's just refused to adapt to this new NIL world, and I think it's killed his program. Alabama beat East Carolina. I mean, Michigan, Western Michigan was interesting, but that had no business being close. Florida, check that. Penn State, Marshall. There should have been some marquee matchups. And just the whole thing about the Michigan game. Look, I don't understand. I mean, if the clock expired, that should have been the end of the game. But ultimately, I don't really care, because why are we all pretending like this would have been some season-altering loss for Michigan? It's not. That's why I don't like college football as much as I used to. There was nothing better than the BCS. I'm sorry. I know that's not a popular take. There was nothing better than the BCS. Was it perfect? No. I loved the BCS. If you wanted to sell me on the four-team playoff, okay. But there were too many blowouts in that format for my liking. I think the BCS was the best. Because in the BCS, that game at Michigan yesterday would have meant something. That would have been a real, I mean, Michigan, not that they are going to do this, but they could have lost that game, gone on and won the rest of their games and been fine. That is not as interesting to me as what it used to be. Where if you lost that game, when Michigan in 2007 lost to Appalachian State, their season was over right there. That's why that game, that outcome was so shocking. Now, maybe you can argue that isn't the best thing for the sport. I loved it, because to me, that made every game a playoff game. Now, they're not going to make it to the bowl of the playoffs. Well, no, that was a playoff game. They lost. I loved that format. Now, I hated when Auburn in 2004 didn't get a chance to play for the title. SEC team undefeated, but Oklahoma was undefeated and USC was undefeated. And I bet you if people thought about it hard enough, you could probably come away with a solution that would mitigate some of that did happen back then, which would make college football even more interesting. One way that the sport avoided a scenario like that was in 2005. Texas, early in the season, went and played at Ohio State. To this day, I still think that is one of the biggest, best
regular season, air quotes, college football game to ever be played. Two powerhouse programs with the knowledge that if they lose that game in whatever, October, whenever, I'm going to look up when it was, their season is probably over in terms of winning the national championship. And it was in early October, maybe. Early October. September 10th. Second week of the season. Ohio State knew at that time they lost control of their destiny. I loved it. That was awesome. And it probably, by playing

And if not, just make it a clear system, you know, in the computers. Which team has the best record? Which team has the most points? Make it a very clear thing that everyone can understand. And you can make it happen. It doesn't exist anymore. If Michigan had lost, I mean, a couple years ago, Ohio State lost to unranked Michigan, their rival, at home, and went on to win the national championship. That's not college football. That can happen in minor league football. That's not college football. So that's why I would have been way more interested in that game last night, bad call or not, had it been the old format where that would have really meant something in terms of the national championship picture or even the BCS picture. But last night, whatever. So what? They lose that game. So what? How many teams are in the play? How many teams make the playoffs now? It's 16 now. I don't even remember. It's gotten out of control. Maybe it's 12. It's 12, I think, right now. They're probably trying to move it to 16. The Big Ten, meanwhile, has been pushing for a 24-team playoff. Okay. So if that happens, there's no point to a regular season, really. Just play the playoff, and then you're back to the BCS. I mean, that would take so long, and all the top teams every year would make it. There would be no intrigue in terms of who would be in, who would be out. All the top teams would make it. So BC lost again. Good win for UMass. Now BC plays. I think Rutgers, who UMass beat, they just fired Greg Schiano. Speaking of Greg Schiano, by the way, Bill Belichick scheduled to talk tomorrow. That could be interesting. You know, it's incredibly disappointing what it's come to. I didn't hear the whole show on Friday, but I heard Felger say that he actually felt bad and that Belichick was kind of getting shafted here. I don't agree with that. I mean, I'm disappointed that it's come to this for him. So I'll tell you that. But in terms of him getting shafted, I mean, these are his people. This is who he brought in. And if they're doing the things that are alleged, why am I going to get, if that information got leaked or if WRAL in Raleigh figured out what was going on, why should I feel bad for Bill Belichick if that's the case? If that stuff is going on in his program orchestrated by people closest to him, he's the one that brought them in. You want me to feel bad because he got caught or somebody that he brought in got caught doing something ridiculously inappropriate? I'm not going to feel. I mean, I feel bad that this is what's become of Bill Belichick because I appreciate greatness. And greatness should be celebrated and it's not being celebrated. You know, I wish it's better for everyone if Belichick could be remembered for the accomplishments and the things he did with the Patriots and instead of this. But now that's a part of his story. You think Christian Gonzalez plays? Are we going to be talking about Gonzalez? Will that be the top story or one of the key stories come Thursday from Friday? I hope it isn't. If it is, that's bad for the Patriots. Now, they've done this to themselves, and they're probably, they're going to be okay sleeping in the bed they've made, but we'll see. Mark Dundara, 98.5, the Sports Hub.

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9: A magical season that ended in disappointment at Levi Stadium in Santa Clara.
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0: back here, 98.5 The Sports Hub. Red Sox win 3-1. They've completed the sweep of the Baltimore Orioles. And they, you know, they need to be given a lot of credit because this turnaround, we never thought we'd see it to this level. I never thought it would. I didn't think it was a mirage, but I thought they would come back down and start playing 500 baseball. 500 baseball. They have not done that. It feels like every time they've experienced a little bit of adversity, they rattle off a sweep. Or they'll rattle off a win streak. Or, you know, they'll win 3 of 4, 2 of 3, you know. They're now 78-65. 79-65 once this one gets updated here. And now, beginning tomorrow, they're going to have games against the Angels at Fenway and the Royals at Fenway. Okay, the Angels stink. 54-89 suck. And the Royals stink. 63-80. I mean, they can really, you know, kind of solidify themselves. Right here. And I think that'll be fun. I never thought they would do this. You got to give them credit. And they are going to be into the postseason. The question will be, here's the question. What needs to happen in the playoff? This has been a successful season regardless. I think ownership, front office, the actions of the ownership group and the front office has been... they've met the standard this year. Obviously, the turnaround was a little bit more explosive than anybody could have imagined, but it's worked. They've met the standard this year, and now how do you finish it the right way? It doesn't mean they have to win the World Series. But if they bow out in the first round of the playoffs, there will be questions that need answering. And I think the good thing is that's the type of commentary you want to be having. All right, it was disappointing, but what do they need to change to make sure they get it done next time? You know, now if they go back and revert to their old ways and then the conversation goes away from what can they do with the expectation that they're going to try to do it, whatever it is they need to do, then that's a problem again. But that's not what we've talked about this summer. This summer, or when we have talked about it, they've gone out there and tried to do it. Adley Rutschman. Guys like that. They've went out and tried to, you know. They've tried to address those needs that all of us fans are looking at. Another nice outing for Peyton Tolley today. It's a stud. You know what he kind of reminds me of? A bigger version of Billy Wagner. And I think Wagner's in the Hall of Fame. But his arm angle, his velocity, the slider, the way he the delivery, it looks like Billy Wagner, but he's way bigger than Billy Wagner. I think wasn't Billy Wagner like 5'10"? Billy Wagner in the Hall of Fame. I do not think he was big. He threw gas. Houston Astros legend, played for the Astros from 95 to 03, then bounced around, including a year with the Red Sox in 2009, half a season, I guess. Billy Wagner, Cape League alumni. Just to make sure Maz knows that. Yeah, that's what Peyton totally reminds me of his delivery. It's like a bigger Billy Wagner. Because Billy Wagner was not 6'6", like Tolle is. Billy Wagner was 5'10". Still threw gas. 180 pounds. I think they, if they can make it into the ALCS, this is as successful of a season as you could have hoped for. If they come up short of that, I think it's okay. But the ALC, I mean, look, what don't you like about what they have right now? I'm going to give them credit. What don't you like? They've got the intangibles with the players, you know, everybody from guys they've had all year, Sogard and obviously now Mickey Gasper. And I mean, they've got the thump. If you talk about Adley Rutschman and you've got Roman Anthony back up and swinging it, and you've got, you know, Wilson Contreras, you hope comes back. I mean, that is like that guy. Remember, you don't even remember that. He was basically your best player through half the season. Like, if you have Contreras, Anthony, and Rutschman, that's a damn good middle of your lineup. Damn good. Okay, then these other guys, all of a sudden you start feeling better about them. I do. You know, then you start feeling better about a guy like, not necessarily Caleb Durbin, Jaren Duran. Okay, I feel better about him. If you want to throw Trevor Story onto that list, go ahead. You feel better about a guy like Willier Abreu. I mean, I just think they've got a really balanced situation right now. Who am I forgetting? I'm forgetting one of the names. They're pitching, their bullpen, and their lineup. In. And they're not even at 100% right now. Oh, the other guy I was just going to say, Sadon. He carried you for stretches of last year. He's a great player. He's an all-star player. So you put him along with Jaren Duran. Then you got your three guys in the middle. If you can get a little something from Trevor Story. And then if you get those contributions from those 4A players that you've got. And Mickey Gasper's not a 4A player anymore. I don't care. He's an MLB player. Stud. You get those types of contributions from those players. Monasterio, Sogard, Gasper. If Connor Wong gets a chance, you put him into that. Eli White with the big three-run homer today. I don't care who it is. That's the makeup of a team that can do some real damage in the playoffs. Especially if some of those bigger bats are swinging it the way they're capable of. Contreras, guys like that. We'll see. But I think it's going to be... I'll put it this way. I think it's going to be really difficult for them to screw this up. And for us not to walk away from this season with the feeling of that was a turnaround, sort of a seminal moment for the Boston Red Sox. I think it'd be really hard. I honestly don't even know. I mean, if they go out there and just completely bleep the bed... and they get swept and thrown out, and it's not even a close. I guess that could bring us really far back down quickly. I don't see that, though. I don't see that happening. I think this is going to be a bitch of a team to play, especially when you talk about this pitching. Gray, Tolle, which you could go either one of those to start a play. I would go with Sonny Gray. I guess it would just depend on who's more comfortable pitching where. I don't think you can go wrong. But if you got Gray, you got Tolle, you got Ranger Suarez, that's a good start. We're not even talking about Garrett Crochet. He could be back in the mix. You got Bayo as a long reliever. You got the bullpen doing what they've been doing. If Garrett Whitlock comes back, is Garrett Whitlock coming back soon? What's his status? I got to check. But you have the makings, and it's been an incredible season. You're going to have the magic of this season on your side. And you just ride it. Garrett Whitlock has been facing hitters and has been reinstated. Okay. He went on the injured list August 13th. Faced live hitters Wednesday. This is about a week ago. So he'll be available, I would think. Just add another arm to the bullpen and you're good. Should be interesting. With the way they've played, it's almost like you've got nothing to lose, and that is a dangerous way for a team this good to feel. Good for the Red Sox. Can't believe this is where we are. 617-779-0985. Mark Dondero. This is the Sports Hub.
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0: All right, back here, 985 The Sports Up. I had no idea. That the creator of the Savannah Bananas played for the South Shore Baseball Club. Out of Hingham, Massachusetts. Jesse Cole, he's from Scituate. SSBC alumni. Had no idea. Incredible what he's built. Kerry Cole, his father, one of the great coaches in that organization. Congrats. Just awesome. We took the kids last Friday night. It was awesome. Yeah, I think it's more of a show for kids than adults, but there was plenty of adults there with just the, you know, adults. So they've done incredible, obviously. Just wild. What an empire. Baseball guy finding a way to entertain. I mean, there's more people at a Bananas game than at a major league game. You know, obviously. That's crazy to think about. Just a showstopper. All right. So we're a mere, 72 hours or so? Pre-game show is going to be starting. I haven't even wrapped my arms around this. It's almost like if I start thinking about it too much, I won't get anything else accomplished because I'm going to be thinking about matchups and this and points I want to look for and how we're going to fight. It's just going to be theater. I think it's going to be theater. I mean, there's just so many ways it could go. Like, what's the narrative if they go out there and get their ass kicked, the Patriots? What's the narrative then? Where would we go? If that happens, where's the first point? What's the first point you're making if that happens, Jeff? If they go out there and get smoked, what's the first point you're making? There's a million ways you could go. Is it Gonzalez? Is it that? Was it the Gonzalez contract squabble? Was it Mike Vrabel and the behavior in the offseason? Was it all the schedule really was a factor last year and they are kind of fool's gold? Is it Drake May isn't legit? Is he kind of a fraud? Where do you go if they go out and get smoked? I'm just wondering.
1: I think it all depends on how they get smoked. I mean,
0: May sucks, the defense is average, and they lose by 13, 17 points.
1: I'd put most of the blame probably on the distraction that Vrabel put on the team with this whole receiving thing. Because from what I've seen online too, something's going to drop between now and Wednesday night.
0: Yeah. Yep, that could happen. I'm genuinely wondering where people will go. Now, like you said, it will depend on exactly how it happens.
1: But either way, he's gonna get a lot of like shrapnel.
0: Yeah, the team wasn't ready to go. Why was that? What if the rookies don't perform? What if the offensive line doesn't look good? Is that gonna become a big? Nobody's really questioned the offensive line much during the offseason. You see why this is such a big game? I don't mean to lecture. I think in other games, the last time the Patriots played in the kickoff game, 2017, when they got smoked by the Chiefs, it was a bad night. All right. The defense wasn't ready to go. But were there a million questions associated with the team at that? Like, it wasn't dire in terms of the questions they were going to have to answer and all these things. This is different. They are playing in this marquee event coming off of a Super Bowl appearance where there's still way more unknowns. I mean, go look at the last however many Super Bowl appearances, okay? We can go look at all the teams that have not just won the Super Bowl but have been in the Super Bowl. Okay, let's just go through it. This is why this is such a different situation. And I think it's fascinating. I got to just find the matchups. Here you go. Okay, so we'll start with, I mean, we know what we've seen the last few years. Chiefs and Eagles, either of those teams not established? No. Chiefs, 49ers, either of those teams not fully established? No. Chiefs and Eagles again, same thing. I mean, I'm going back, Rams, Bengals, pretty established. You knew what you had. So going into the next year, there weren't huge questions. Tampa Bay, Kansas City doesn't count. Brady, obviously, super, you know, that doesn't even count. Chiefs, Niners, once again. Patriots, Rams, once again. Both very established. You knew what you had. Patriots, Falcons, pretty established. Now, the Falcons weren't always as good as they were that year in 2017, 2016. But Matt Ryan at quarterback, MVP, like bona fide, he won the award, I think. You knew what you had. Panthers, Broncos. They were in a different place. Obviously, Peyton Manning was at the end. So that doesn't really count. And the Panthers, you know, I guess that would be a team. But not really, because they were 15-1. Nobody was talking about their schedule. So, that, yeah, they didn't get it done in the Super Bowl. They came up one game short. Nobody was saying that that year was a fraud, and the quarterback won the MVP, unlike Drake May. Seahawks, Patriots, obviously they were wildly established, and the Seahawks and Broncos before that. Ravens, Niners, established. No question marks, and then you're going way back. There has not been a game in the Super Bowl that featured a team like the Patriots, and I can't even tell you how long. Maybe the just off the top of my head, the Giants in 2000, maybe something like that, or maybe you could say Eli's Giants, but they would win the game, and then a lot of those questions were erased because they won. Every time a team has made the Super Bowl, Packers, Steelers, Colts, Saints, even the Cardinals had Kurt Warner. The Bears, maybe, in 06 with Rex Grossman. But even that team, I think you knew what you had. I think you knew Rex Grossman wasn't, you know, some franchise all-world answer. But your defense was so good, you were able to ride Grossman and his efficiency to the Super Bowl. They didn't win. But Drake May was second in the MVP voting. But the schedule and how he played. So there's this really interesting juxtaposition of, is he more the Drake May that almost won the MVP, or is he more the Drake May that struggled mightily against the best teams they faced all year? Or is he in the middle, which wouldn't be all that good for the Patriots? That scenario hasn't been in play in years. Steve's in Swansea on the Sox. Hey, Steve.
2: Hey, how you doing? I'd like to talk about Breslow and get your opinion on Breslow. I don't think he's getting enough credit, number one. And number two, I think this became, in the early part of the season, a power struggle between Breslow and the manager, Cora. And I think Cora probably had some resentment about this Ivy League nerd guy running the team, and he knew more about baseball than Breslow did. Just your thoughts on that.
0: All right. Thanks for the call, Steve. Number one, I think Alex Cora, as much respect as I have for him and what he did here and all that, I think he should have been gone after the suspension. They never should have brought him back. That goes back to High and Bloom. I don't think it was. They should have gotten their own guy. I think it had gotten away from Alex Cora a little bit. I think his attitude seeped into the locker room for a couple of those years in the clubhouse, and their, you know, his negativity impacted a lot of the players, and that showed up in the second half of the season and all that. I just think it was a bad situation. And Steve's right. Breslow didn't get enough credit, hasn't got enough credit. I'm going to give him credit right now. Great job by Craig Breslow, second half of the season. I think they delivered at the trade deadline. And you can't argue with the team in totality that they've put on the field. The pitching, despite the fact they lost their best guy, had the depth. Sonny Gray has been awesome. Ranger Suarez has been really good. You got to give him credit for those moves. He goes out, gets Adley Rutschman. Not that he's, you know, turned everything. Not that he's been amazing, but it's been the right move was made. Okay, and they tried to get, you know, some other, because of the injury didn't work out, but they, I think, handled the trade deadline appropriately for where this team was at, and I think that's going to benefit them whenever this year ends. I think that was the biggest development of this season. He deserves a lot of credit. The team he put together figured it out. I don't know what happened. I mean, he traded Marcelo Meyer. I'm going to give him credit for that. I think that was a good move. And hey, I have to say that the way they managed Roman Anthony seemed to be pretty good, because he is swinging it now for the most part. And they're going to need a bat like his if they really want any postseason prosperity. You need a player like that, not a 4A guy, a star. A star who hopefully for you gets hot and you can ride. But Craig Breslow, as much as he's, you know, listening to him and hearing him, it can be infuriating. You got to give him credit. The team that he's put together is winning, and they're solid, and they're balanced, and they've got pitching, and they've got a really solid middle of the lineup and hitting. They are really good, and you got to give them credit, and I will. Now let's see how it goes and how it ends. 617-779-0985. It's Mark Dondero, 98.5 The Sports Zone.
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10: A magical season that ended in disappointment at Levi Stadium in Santa Clara.
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0: 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All right. So to sum it up, top three things I'm looking for Wednesday night as the season looms. Okay. Number one, Drake May. Body language, demeanor. How does he look out there? And again, I don't need to reiterate this. His first snaps, real snaps, since the Super Bowl. Okay. Do you understand how long? That was 7 months ago, the Super Bowl. Hasn't taken an actual snap. I don't care. Joint practice, training camp. I don't care. You're not getting hit. These are the first snaps he's going to take in a real football game in 7 months. It's a long time. Okay, so we need to see how he handles the moment and obviously how he executes. That's the other thing I'll be looking for from him. How does he look? Number one, and then how does he execute? The second thing I'm looking for, defensively, no glaring issues. They, even if they're inconsistent, I can live with that. I can live with that. You can clean that up. You know, over time, that will become a problem. But in week one, where you're trying to figure stuff out, that's okay. What I don't want to see are glaring issues that become consistent. For example, red zone. Every time Seattle got in the red zone, they scored a touchdown. That's a glaring, consistent issue. I don't want to come out of the game with one of those. Third and long, third down. Every time the Seahawks got to third down, they converted. I don't want to come out of the game with that. Now, if they convert a couple big ones and it hurts you, all right, that happens. But the Patriots also better be making stops. You know, run game, run defense. They couldn't stop the run whatsoever. They just got run down their throat. Like, I don't want to hear that come Thursday. Or Sam Darnold had all day, all night to throw. I don't want to hear that. Now, there's going to be times where if he gets protection, he'll make a throw. He'll make a play. Fine. But get to him, too. Get to him, too. I just don't want a big glaring. It doesn't have to be. It doesn't mean they're going to play well. They could struggle enough where that hurts them in the game. But I also want to see some positive plays and nothing glaring and consistent defensively. Where all game they couldn't figure it out. That's number two. Number three, A.J. Brown. Why wouldn't I want to see the toy? The new, you know, the star receiver. Because he could take the Patriots to another level, and I want to see an indication of that in this game. Is he going to take them to another level? That's what I'm going to be looking for. The big three things. There's other little things. You know, does Christian Gonzalez play? If he plays, how does he play? Does Travion Henderson play? I mean, Travion, we talked a lot about Gonzalez. Henderson is one of the biggest storylines of the season. What type of jump, if any, he takes is huge for this team. I was hoping to see the beginning of that in this game. It doesn't look good. How do they handle that? Where is their running game if he can't play? Do they have it? Here's another thing I'll be looking for. Not the biggest thing. Do they have any semblance of a screen game this year? Now, with Henderson out, that's going to be harder to lean on. Not saying Ramondre Stevenson can't do it. He can catch fine out of the backfield. He's good at catching out of the backfield. But can they have a screen game they can lean on? I'd like to see that. A screen game this year. More of one this year. They barely went to it last year. What's Drake May's protection like? That's a storyline. You know, that actually might be number four for me. Does he look like he's under duress all night long like the Super Bowl? Just because the Super Bowl went the way it did, that's going to be another storyline for me. protection. That's number four. So there you go. There's my Mount Rushmore. Drake May, body language, execution, defense, nothing glaringly poor and consistent, you know, a negative, consistent outcome from the defense. A.J. Brown and protection. Those are the big four things I want to see. I need to see all those things. If they can check all those boxes, I think they're going to be in a really good spot. Doesn't mean they're going to win. But if Drake May is protected by and large, again, doesn't mean he's never going to get hit. But if he's protected, if A.J. Brown looks like he's settled in, knows the offense, ready to contribute, doesn't have to go for a buck 40 with two tutties, but does he look the part? Does he look settled in? Is the defense making plays even if they make a mistake? Do they come back? Do they make them? Do they fix any issue they have? Red zone, run defense. And does May look the part? Does he look confident? Is he out there, you know, slinging it? Or is it timid? Is he missing open guys? I mean, you can see it on the broadcast. You can look. You can tell where he's trying to go or where he should go. You don't need to watch the film. You can see. And they'll cover it, you know, obviously. Who is this? Is this who's doing the game? Al Michaels and Kirk Herbstreit? Is it an Amazon game? NBC? Who's doing the game?
1: No, that Tirico? Would be, what's his name? Collinsworth and
0: Tirico.
1: Tirico.
0: Yeah, okay. Collinsworth will break it down. Did he miss an open guy? That's what I want to know. Or did he throw it with conviction at the open receiver? So that's what I'll be looking for in the post game. We'll see you on the post game show, myself and Joey, Wednesday night. Can't wait. All right, Jeff, thanks for your help this summer, man. It's been fun. 2 to 5. Summer's over, I guess. But that's fine. We're ready for football season. All right, thanks everybody that's called, that's listened. It's been a great summer. Mark Dondero, 98.5. See ya.

0: Football Sunday presented by Underdog. Unleash your dog. He's Kerry Rhodes, the All-Pro. I'm Dan Beyer. Chris Perfetter, technical producer. Bo Benson, executive producer. And Monty Bolaños is at the news desk. Monty has got some information for us and so much more. It's a segment we like to call...
1: Crazy.
2: And now, it's time for...
1: Absolutely. It's not going to be pretty.
2: According to Monty.
3: I love it.
0: Last one of 2026.
3: Aw, tear.
2: According to Monsey.
0: Don't get it twisted. Kawhi Leonard is not the worst Clipper.
3: Don't get it twisted. I feel like I've seen this a lot on my feed, a lot of anger towards Kawhi. I get it. It's hard to defend him, especially when you hear that he made a deal with the NBA. That's why he got off so easy in this whole scandal with my team, the Clippers. But I've seen Kawhi go through major injury and come back on the court and be the best player. Does he have his flaws? Yes, he does. But don't get it twisted. The worst Clipper is still Paul George. I just want everyone to know that. I just want everyone to remember who Paul George was and what he did for the Clippers, which was absolutely nothing on the days that it mattered the most. Oh. We can go back to 2020, 2021 in winter go home games where Paul George was absent, was on a milk carton, couldn't find him. He is the worst player. When he left the Clippers, he talked smack on the fans. He always wanted to be paid like Kawhi, but didn't like that he was going to be treated like a number one. He barely wanted to be a number two. So as much as Kawhi sucks, because all he had to do was take a picture with a tree and maybe we wouldn't be here, Paul George is the worst Clipper. Don't get it twisted.
0: Ooh, all right, PG, catching strays.
3: Yep, forever.
0: On a scale of 1 to 100, where would you rate him?
3: Is the worst?
0: No, just on a number. Like, I would say 13.
3: 13 is stupid. I like that.
0: I got that.
2: According to Monsey.
4: The Dodgers are once again not the ones ruining baseball.
3: No, they're not ruining baseball. It's umpires out there who are deciding games for themselves because their little ego gets in the way. In case you missed it this weekend, Cardinals were playing the Rockies. Umpire Doug Eddings started things off by telling a rookie pitcher on the Cardinals to fix his hat. It was a little crooked. The rookie pitcher did it. No questions asked. But it escalated because, again, people were wondering, why did he do this? After the game, he said Hunter Goodman of the Colorado Rockies mentioned it to him while he was at the bat. So he did something about it. And Hunter Goodman came out and said, no, I didn't. I didn't say anything to him. So this umpire took it upon himself because he didn't like the way this hat looked on this rookie pitcher. Fine. But what pissed me off is that the Cardinals manager defending his players gets a pitch violation, gets kicked out of the game, and then later on in the game, on a play at home plate where the umpire is right there, calls a player safe for the Rockies when it was clear as day that he was not. He should have been out, and guess who didn't have any more challenges? St. Louis Cardinals. This was all the ego fully on blast. You're ruining baseball. That you're not. It's not about you. It's about these players. And you were trying to literally control the game. That, my friends, is ruining baseball. Get out of here.
2: According to Monsey.
5: People need to stop doing too much.
3: Listen, I do too much. I really do. I'm doing too much right now. You know what I'm saying? Like, if I go to the grocery store and I get to my car, I'm making one trip. So with my purse, with my Stanley Cup water, and my 27 bags from the grocery store, I am making one trip. I do too much. The other day, I was running in my neighborhood, and I see this chick walking with headphones like what you see me wearing, these big ones, and reading a book, and she's walking down the street. Like, the book was up, and I was like, girl, you're going to trip and fall. You are not reading and walking in the neighborhood. Sit your ass down at the park and read your book. You look like an idiot.
0: I would think the burn on the triceps would be fierce.
4: Yeah, a little
0: right?
4: workout.
3: Oh, my
4: yeah.
3: gosh. Yeah. But there's no way you were reading. There's no way. You're doing too much. People need to stop doing too much.
4: Monty, just take a look. It's Reading Rainbow. No.
0: Kerry Rhodes covered the Reading Rainbow theme.
3: On
0: the new EP coming out early 2027. Kerry Rhodes sings your favorite children's show songs. And that's according to Monty. All right, Monty's here, so is Bo, Chris, Kerry, and myself. Our NFL preview starts with the National Football Conference. It's next.
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18: Now see, championship game. 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He did some stuff that came back to bite them. He even said that night after they lost that game, that might be their only chance. And then for the next year to get the number one seed, all they had to do was win two home games, and they were going to the Super Bowl. Again, they couldn't do it. They don't get it done. And they lose to Washington with a rookie quarterback. Last year, bad. This year, they lose again and don't make the playoffs, Kelvin. I don't know how you can look at the Lions and Dan Campbell.
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22: 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He's had great offensive players before, right? He's had Biletnikoff winners. He's had Caleb Williams, but he's never had a defense. Right? Defense has always let him down. Now he's got the right DC, and maybe the defense is really good. And in a year where, hey, there's a lot of questions in the Big Ten outside of Ohio State, right? You know, Ohio State's at the top and Oregon's very good, but there's going to be three, maybe four playoff teams out of that conference, and this might be USC's year. Like, I feel like I'm falling for it again. I'm buying back in on USC.
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0: You know, then it's not, then we're not as tense here. Just be like, Dan's right.
1: I do. I do. I do agree with Dan, though. I think the Eagles floor is like an 8-9. And then the ceiling could be like another 12
0: wins. And
1: 9-8
0: season. In Philadelphia is not, yeah, like, not good.
1: 9-8 in Philly, yeah, is going to get Sirianni fired, yeah, and yeah, Hurts like run out of town.
2: And if he's 9-8, you think he's played consistent all year?
1: See, that's I think up to this year, I think he's been fine.
2: Yeah.
1: Like I would not go into Philly ever and replace the quarterback. Mm-hmm. I would sooner replace like the head coach, mm-hmm, or the offensive coordinator that we saw last year. But Hurts has never been like, oh, this guy is 100% the problem in Philadelphia.
2: No, no. Yeah, no, you're putting some absolute words on your ball. Say 100%.
0: But isn't Jalen Hurts the difference between 9-8 and 13-4?
2: 100%.
0: Yeah. Like, that's kind of what, yeah, it is, because now it is on his shoulders. You don't have A.J. Brown there anymore. I mean, you know, Jalen Carter, they just paid, mm-hmm, you know, gave him a lot of money. I know there's some different faces on defense, but they still have a lot. I mean, I'm seeing Cooper DeJean's mom in commercials now.
2: Really? You
0: know, like, yes. Yes. So, like, there are still players there. I believe Philly's going to be there. You, mm-hmm, have them third in the division. We'll ask Adam Kaplan what he thinks coming up.
2: Oh, I can't wait to hear Adam.
0: NFC South. I'm sorry. Sorry, Tampa, New Orleans, Atlanta. I think Atlanta's not going to be good.
2: Mm-hmm.
0: I think Tampa will be there, but I told you I picked the Saints. I picked the Saints 2 months ago.
2: Yeah.
0: I think that they can go 9-8 and they can win that division. I think the most intriguing portion of it all, honestly, is what happens in Carolina. Because now you won the division last year.
2: Oh, uh-huh.
0: Bryce Young, right, seems to be your guy. But, mm-hmm, if Bryce Young regresses, then where are you? Where are you with Dave Canales, who's supposed to be the quarterback whisperer? You've got to change. Rico Dowdle's now in Pittsburgh in the backfield. So you got Jonathan Brooks and Chuba Hubbard. And I don't know if either of those guys are healthy right now. So, like, there's questions there with Carolina for sure.
2: Man, Dan, I don't know. this is a tough one. I think when you look at this division and you say, like, who would you say is the most talented team in that division, Dan? I got mine, but
0: I think we would say Atlanta.
2: And that's what I
0: mean. Because of the skill position. Yeah. Yeah. Yeah.
2: So I don't see a world where I have them winning that division.
0: You like the Falcons?
2: I do. And it's just that reason. Like, they're so talented. And I think we've known that for the past few years. I know Tua struggled in the preseason. I hear all the things coming out. I just don't see how he can't be good in that West Coast offense. So it's throwing me off. So I don't know. Right now, I'd say Atlanta, but I'm not 100% certain on that.
0: And I've got them in.
2: And last.
0: Dead last. I have Tampa in second and the Panthers in third.
2: You got the Saints winning.
0: I do. I think it's going to be, they went 6-11. The other teams all went 8-9. And so, yeah. Now, there it is. Look at our NFC preview. We'll tell you who we like from the NFC with our Super Bowl picks.
2: Yes.
0: By the way, we'll all give our Super Bowl picks at the end of the show. And if you missed Bo and Monty give theirs on the previous show, don't worry, you can hear it in an hour and a half. Coming up next, you're going to hear our NFL insider, Adam Kaplan. We'll get his thoughts on Jalen Hurts. Plus, week one is here before you know it. He's Kerry Rhodes. I'm Dan Beyer. That's next year on Fox Sports Radio.
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0: Fox Sports Sunday, a football Sunday. Apple Cup going on right now. He's Kerry Rhodes. I'm Dan Beyer. 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Just search Fox Sports Radio on YouTube, and you'll see our best videos from all of our shows. And don't stop there. Hit that thumbs up icon and comment away. Let us know whose takes you like and whose takes you don't like. Just search Fox Sports Radio on YouTube and subscribe. Now is the time where we give Kerry Rhodes some topics, and he tells us if he's on board or off. It is called Carry On.
1: Carry on, my wayward son. There'll be peace when you are done.
0: Happenings from the world of sports. Kerry Rhodes, are you ready?
2: You know I'm
0: Topic
2: ready.
0: Topic number
2: Dan.
0: One. Yes, Saturday proved that the SEC is better than the Big Ten. Are you on board or off board with that?
2: I'm off board of that, Dan. I'm not on board with that. The SEC, they've always been top heavy. They've had more depth when I was playing. At this point in time, They're not the big man on campus right now. The Big Ten is, and so it doesn't change my mind right now.
0: Even with Michigan escaping like they did yesterday, LSU, the dominant win over Clemson. Oregon escaped kind of in a way against Boise State.
2: Yes, game one. We know this, Dan. Like, in college football, there's going to be moments of any football, any sport. There's going to be moments of not playing your best. But if you get the win, you get the win.
0: All right, topic number two. It's ridiculous that 60 Minutes is doing a Rams Sean McVay piece tonight. You on board or off board with that?
2: I'm off board of that, Dan. I want more Rams, Dan.
0: I think it's ridiculous. I think it's warranted.
2: You know, I've been a Ram guy. He was a young guy that came in, won right away, and obviously hasn't gotten back there yet, but now has retooled and has a chance to make it back there. Let's follow that story and see what happens.
0: I love Sean McVay. Even as the rival of my favorite team, it's very difficult. Like, I think he's great.
2: Yep.
0: I just think it's a little too much right now. And all it's going to be, I think, is Sean McVay, and they're going to have him remember some plays from the past, stuff that we've all seen. Doesn't 60 Minutes have other things to cover?
2: I mean, I guess.
0: All right. Number three, Cam Scataboo is too much. You on board or off board?
2: I'm off board with that, Dan. I was talking to Monty about it last week. It's you have one of these on every team. He happens to be somebody that's also probably going to be a key player for them. But in-house, a lot of times that gets handled. And he's going to be him. You got to let him be him. But he's going to provide some stuff for you throughout the season.
0: He said this past week he contemplated retirement.
2: Did he?
0: Yes. So you want to change your opinion? This is what I'm talking about.
2: Dan, did he say that last week?
0: Yes, he did.
2: That is a lot.
0: He thought about it.
2: Oh, my goodness.
0: I think about quitting every day when I wake up. Like truly. It's been a tradition like no other for 30 years of my working life.
2: He said that, Dan?
0: Every morning. Should I just quit and not go to work today? Cam Scataboo did say that he contemplated retirement. Topic number four. The Russini-Vrabel scandal is now just a thing of the past.
2: I mean,
0: well, you're shrugging, so you must be on board with it.
2: I'm on board with it because obviously it is. There hasn't been anything else. I think in their investigation, they proved that, yes, there were some illegal conversations, but nothing that proved to be in favor of.
0: Yeah.
2: You know, they said it. So I guess it's a thing of the past, man.
0: All right. Finally, Aaron Judge's return will make the Yankees the team to beat in the AL.
2: You know I'm on board with that, Dan.
0: All rise.
2: Yeah. All rise, baby. Judge is back. It's been a weak division for them so far. And him coming back proves that that punch is going to be probably too much for the other teams out there.
0: As long as he's ready for the playoffs.
2: Yeah.
0: Right? Like, that's kind of the case. And I don't know if he's going to do the rehab assignment. There didn't seem to be much point in it. But
2: they said he didn't need the rehab, Dan.
0: Well, we need Kerry Rhodes. I'm Dan Beyer. It is Fox Sports Sunday. A look at the AFC is next here on Fox Sports Radio.
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0: Georgia.
1: You know what I say? Uneasy is 1, 2, 3, 4. By the way, welcome back to Fox Football Sunday, presented by Underdog. Unleash your dog. I wanted my dogs to ride with me in Easy as 1, 2, 3, 4. And I said to myself, and I've said this to you, Kerry, and I've said this to anybody who plays this game. What I love about this game is the conversations between all of us.
2: Yeah.
1: The worst game that I could envision is someone knowing all of the answers and just rattling them off and get a score of 10.
2: Right.
1: That's no fun. That is no fun. And I said to myself, we are not going to do that. I am going to use my lifelines. I said, I'm going to use my lifelines whether I need them or not.
2: Yeah.
1: I want to have that conversation.
2: Yeah.
1: And so the first one, I was pretty confident, but I wanted to use my lifelines. And you know what? I regret every second
2: you
1: of doing
2: it. No,
1: I'm kidding. I'm kidding. It was fun. Shows it does. Tables were turned. Now I understand the pressure.
2: How does it feel, Dan?
1: Not good.
2: Yeah, see?
1: Not good. No wonder when I leave. I'm out. See you guys later. You're all. Bye, Dan. Bye.
2: Exactly.
1: See ya. But by the way, great job by Monty in putting that together. Those questions, none of them were out of pocket at all. They're all relevant for what's going on at this time. Mm-hmm. So she understands the rules. Wisconsin and Notre Dame are underway, as are Louisville and Ole Miss. One other college football note before we get to our Super Bowl predictions is Mike Pereira, Fox TV rules analyst for the NFL and college football, spoke with The Athletic and said that he doesn't believe that the officials should have used that clock on the replay to allow Michigan the extra play, that the officials should have used the game clock that was shown on TV. And which ended up, they triggered the replay because of the last call, but that the procedures he believes they didn't follow. Now, Western Michigan's been great in all of this. They said, listen, we understand whatever happens. All right, we lost the game. I think they're ready to move on, but it's a story that will not die.
2: Yeah, it won't go away, especially in that fashion, the way that it happened. Yeah, it's tough.
1: All right, it's time. We've got 60 seconds left, Kerry Rhodes. Next week at this time, we'll be wrapping up week one of the NFL season, or at least the Sunday games. Who do you have playing in Super Bowl 61 on Valentine's Day in February of 2027?
2: Yeah, Dan, you know I'm a big R&R man. I'm going to stick to that right now.
1: Oh,
2: I'm going to go Rams.
1: Rest and relaxation.
2: There you go. I'm going to go Rams and Ravens.
1: Rams and Ravens who ultimately coming out on top?
2: I'm just going to put a little twist on it. And I'm going to say the Ravens come out
1: on
2: top.
1: The Ravens, the Baltimore Ravens, your Super Bowl 61.
2: That is right.
1: Wow. Super Bowl champions.
2: Yes.
1: That's a great thought. It's not going to happen. it's not going to happen.
2: Who you got, Dan?
1: Well, you love a little rest and relaxation. I'll never turn down a little bed and breakfast.
2: Really?
1: Little B&B, you know, on Airbnb here on Fox Sports Radio. The bees have it, the killer bees. As the Bills face the Bears in Super Bowl 61. And it's Josh Allen and the Buffalo Bills hoisting the Lombardi Trophy.
2: The curse is over, Dan. The curse,
1: curse is over. 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
23: 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And your little Raider sippy cup. You don't spend a year intentionally losing like the Raiders did last year, tanking a season away, to get the top pick in the draft, the number one overall pick, Fernando Mendoza. 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